0: service.
1: It's to silence women's voices when they step into leadership. And at the worst, also to destabilize our democracy. So we need to recognize that this online abuse is very deliberate and that it needs to stop.
0: Dirranbandi residents are advised to continue to boil water for drinking and food preparation, with the southwest town shifting to bore water only following a malfunction at the water treatment plant. Ali Bradfield has more.
2: The Boulogne Shire Council says it's in the process of undertaking testing and sampling of the town's water supply to ensure it meets Australian drinking water guidelines. Once the test results are received, they will be reviewed by Queensland Health and the Water Supply Regulator for direction on the cancellation of the current boil water alert. Residents are warned to take care as the natural heat of the bore water will be elevated. The council says it has brought forward the scheduled upgrades of the water treatment plant that were planned for next week.
0: Queensland high school students are bucking a national trend by rushing to enrol in advanced senior science and mathematics courses. Stephen Clark reports.
3: Enrolment data shows at a national level, year 12 uptake of STEM subjects peaked in 2015 with about 406,000 enrolments. That number had dropped to 376,000 enrolments by 2024. But the latest data shows Queensland students are increasingly enrolling in STEM subjects, with a 45% increase in year 12 physics enrolments and a 62% jump in engineering. Susan Birchall from the CSIRO's Education and Outreach Program says the increase is welcome.
4: It's so good to see enrolments increasing in Queensland, and we hope they'll increase across the country.
3: In total, Queensland's Year 12 STEM uptake jumped by 17% between 2020 and 2025.
0: And the Australian Rugby League Commission has confirmed Auckland will host Game 2 of next year's State of Origin. The game, to be held on June 16th, will be the first State of Origin clash held in New Zealand. ARLC Chairman Peter Volandis says the league is planning a week of festivities for fans in Auckland in the lead-up to the historic match. To Queensland's weather now, and there's a strong wind warning for the Townsville and Mackay coasts. Scattered showers in eastern Queensland, tending isolated in the adjacent interior. Cairns, a possible shower in 26. Mackay, a shower or two in 23. Mount Isa, mostly sunny in 29. Brisbane, a shower or two and a top of 22 degrees. The Gold Coast, a shower or two in 21. 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
7: Fabulous to be with you this morning. Just filling in for Nicole Dyerwall. She's filling in for Trevor Jackson. Those magical numbers to get involved in any conversation with those thoughts, jokes, anecdotes, feelings, opinions. 1300 903 917, or you can text in 0487 993 222. Lots of you jumped on the text line and put your songs forward for the Smoko theme today of weather. What's the winning song? Well, we're going to get into that very shortly. But firstly, your temps. If you're in Upper Coomera, g'day to you. It feels like 13, but it is in fact 17 degrees. Coolangatta, 17, feels like 15. On the Seaway, 17, feels like 13. And if you're in Currumbin Valley, hello to you. 17 also feels like 15. 6 after 10 on this 18th of August, 2026. So great to have your company. Now, coming up this hour, it's been a week since the Great Australian Questionnaire. What am I talking about? The census, of course. Did you do it? Did you fill out all those questions? Were you regretting having so many children and you had to fill out so many different pieces of information? I was certainly feeling like that. And I had the grandkids over as well last Tuesday night. Did not think that through. There's about 9 million of those census forms returned, but how many is that comparatively to how many households there are out there in Australia? If you haven't done it yet, are you starting to sweat bullets? Are you regretting your decision? Is it too late? And will you be facing a fine? Very shortly, we're going to be hearing from the ABS National Census spokesperson, Emily Walter. So stick around for that. And if you missed that really beautiful chat this morning on Breakfast with Normie Rowe that Nicole Dyer had, do stick around. It is Vietnam Vets Day today. Normie Rowe will be at his local RSL this morning from 11 a.m. And he talked to Nicole Dyer about what today represents for him. It is 7 after 10. Shall we get into it? Shall we get into your Smoko song? Stick around. It's coming up next.
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8: The bill doesn't ban gambling. 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
8: 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I'm going to have that as a goal, Trev. I can't afford to live forever. I haven't got enough cash.
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6: 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ABC Gold Coast.
7: Lots of nominations in for the Smoko song this morning, themed weather. And right on the finish line there, Rick got in Like a Hurricane by Neil Young. Ooh, that is a good one. But the one you most got around this morning was this one. It's a great sing-along track. Dragon and Rain, ABC Gold Coast. Hello.

0: Are you belting that one out? Dragon and Rain. I always forget just how high those notes are at the very end when they really get that energy behind it. That's your Smoko song for today, weather themed. It is 11 after 10. Why that weather theme for your Smoko song? Well, let me give you a little bit of a recap, because it was on this day in 1926, 100 years ago, the first televised weather map, think Jenny Woodward, was broadcast by the National Oceanic and Atmospheric Administration in Washington, D.C. So that was on this day in 1926, 100 years ago. Thank you so much for all your song nominations and votes this morning. It's 12 after 10. Let's get into something that's a little bit more dry, but might have you a little bit more concerned if you haven't done it yet. It's 1 week on from Australian Census Night, where all people in Australia were asked important questions about their demographics and lifestyle. This national statistical count, which is a statistician's dream, it's their night of nights, is important in determining federal strategic planning and gaining an insight into who we are as an ever-changing cultural landscape here in Australia, which is why completion is mandatory for every person on census night, including residents, temporary visa holders and international visitors. Over 9 million forms were received, but what happens for those who did not fill one out? Was that you? The ABC spoke to ABS National Census spokesperson, Emily Walter.
1: So what happens is, you know, what the census obviously was last Tuesday. We're spending quite a bit of time now to reconcile and understand where we haven't got a response, to make sure that we're sending people or letters to remind households to complete the census. And so that process is sort of happening now. Now, there's a lot of, you know, this is a huge operation across the country, and you can imagine that, you know, not everyone received their information at a time when they could complete it on census night or before census night, and we're making sure that we're doing our absolute best to get to those areas now. There are areas sort of in the sort of more remote areas. I do know that it's across the country. There are little pockets where we know we need to get to people, and we're doing our absolute best to get there and make sure that people are well supported to complete their census. What happens is we go and we do this work. If someone or if a household refuses to complete the census, there are a number of attempts we make to ask people to do this. And it's only after that point at which we would then potentially issue a written direction from the Australian statistician. And it's at that point that if someone still refuses, that we would then consider the fines. There have been prosecutions in the past. And, you know, it's a small number, because generally people, you know, really value what the census brings, you know, to them and their communities as well. This is, you know, such a unique collection, not just because it supports government and government planning, but because it provides data that supports local communities. So everything we rely on every day is supported by that. You know, there are some people who have beliefs that mean that they will absolutely refuse to do it. The Bureau of Statistics is required by law to run a census. This is, you know, legislated. Every 5 years we must run one. So we're doing this on, you know, on those terms, and it is deemed compulsory. So that's the operating environment that we have. We spend 7 years planning a census, so we start planning a census well before the last one has run and completed, and a big focus in all of that is making sure that we're reaching hard to reach populations. The census is about everyone, and that's what is quite special about it, is that it reflects and represents the whole country. For homeless people, we've spent a lot of time working with the sector. So working with people who deliver services already to people sleeping rough, in particular, is what we're talking about here.
2: Yep.
1: Homeless, there are lots of different kinds of homelessness, where people, you know, might be living under a roof but are in extremely crowded conditions, for example, would be considered homeless. But what we're talking about here is the people sleeping rough, where there's no roof over their heads and no letter able to be delivered. We've been working very closely with those, the people who work in the sector, to understand where those areas are. And for the entire week last week, and it will continue on, we've had field workers in the field at those locations where people are known to be sleeping rough. And we've been working at places like soup kitchens and streetside medical services to interview people coming to those places and to find people who are sleeping rough and to make sure as far as possible that we have captured everyone who is in that situation. Similarly, for remote areas and particularly remote Aboriginal and Torres Strait Islander communities, it's been very important that we have a different strategy. We don't just send out letters. We actually have teams of people who go into these communities very early, you know, around the beginning of this year at various locations, connecting with these communities and where possible employing people from the communities to assist the whole census operation, because local people understand the community and they understand how to communicate the value and the importance of the collection and why we're doing it. And so those teams are still operational. They're still out in those communities, making sure that that everyone has everyone can participate and is supported well to do that.
0: That's Emily Walter, who is the Australian Bureau of Statistics National Census spokesperson. We're a week on from Australia's questionnaire Night of Nights, the census. So if you didn't get it in, you can see there's still quite a few layers there of opportunity for you to do so and support from the ABS to help you to do that. It's very rare, as Emily mentioned, for them to pursue those fines unless you're really digging your heels in. So what are those fines? $364 per day after you get that warning if it's ignored by you from the ABS. Once you get that letter, then it can start to go down a different pathway of those $364 per day fines to get that information, that census information, back into the ABS. It is 18 after 10. Your trams, just an update on your tram, suspended between Helensvale to Gold Coast University Hospital Station. This is trams travelling in both directions and they are suspended due to an overhead power line issue. That's between Helensvale and Gold Coast University Hospital Station. Buses have been arranged to get you moving again. Coming up this hour, I've got one more cue to call. That's for you to jump on the phone, to go into the draw, to potentially pick up that double pass. It's a Titans extravaganza this weekend with both the NRL and NRLW happening here on the Gold Coast. And if you want to get along on us, be listening out for that cue to call. Coming up next, you're going to be hearing from a well-known Vietnam vet, pop singer Normie Rowe, on why it's always about mates on Vietnam Veterans Day, which it is today. In excess on ABC Gold Coast, I sent a message. G'day.

0: That is In Excess with a very strong finish there. ABC Gold Coast is where you are. It's 23 after 10. I'm Mel Bampton, filling in for Nicole Dyer, who's filling in for Trevor Jackson, who hurt his ankle in an extreme gardening incident. He will be fine. He'll be back on your radio as soon as he can drive again. But in the meantime, Nicole Dyer is taking you through your breakfast program here at ABC Gold Coast. And I've been lucky enough to sit in the chair today. Now, right at the start of the program, I put it out there to you about your secret hero ingredient in a dish, aka accidental. So what happened to me last night, the premise of this story is that I wasn't really feeling it making dinner. You know, I've got my eldest child is 30. So I've been 30 years of making meals for other people, pretty over it. So when I get in the kitchen, I'm not necessarily full of flair and full of positive energy. I try to put the love in, but sometimes I just put weird stuff in. Last night was like that. I had all the ingredients to make a red curry. Everyone in our house has been a little bit under the weather. We've all been fighting those germs. Some of the families had influenza B. So I thought a nice spicy red curry is what would do the trick. I had the vegetables I needed there. I had the red curry paste. I had some coconut milk. And I was making it, but it looked a bit miserable, to be honest. And I'm a bit about colour. I like the flavour, but I'm a lot about colour. It just didn't have that green splash that it needed at the end to look as wholesome as I wanted it to be for all of us. The only green herb that I had, however, was Italian parsley. Now, Italian parsley that I'd picked that day from the garden at my daughter's house. I picked a nice little bunch. It's all I had. And I thought, this should not go in here. But I needed the green colour splash in there to feel good. And I thought, you know what? What the hell? One, I felt it was resourceful. I felt it's going to be that good kick of fresh herbs that is going to be good for us. But that splash of green that I needed, but there was a cross-cultural culinary disaster that was about to unfold. You know what? Put the Italian parsley in the red curry, Thai red curry with Italian parsley. It's fantastic, absolutely fantastic. And it got me thinking about those secret hero ingredients that we might have done because we were desperate or we were just in a little bit of, you know what the hell kind of mood. I want to know from you, do you have a secret hero ingredient? You might have used it once, and then from then on, it's made its way into other dishes. It might become your signature ingredient that you use time and time again. I remember hearing from somebody years ago that Vegemite was theirs. They discovered that black yeasty paste that was so salty, they put it in a dish once, they didn't have any stock, and voila, it came out with a fantastic dish. Do you have a secret hero ingredient that you've used once or perhaps has become your signature ingredient? You put it in a dish. It worked wonders. I'd love to hear from you. 1-300-903-917. What is your secret surprise hero ingredient? It shouldn't have worked, but it did. 0487 993 222.
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0: 26 after 10 on ABC Gold Coast, your secret hero ingredient. For whatever reason, you grabbed it, you put it in. It shouldn't have worked, but it did. That's what I want to hear from you. 1-300-903-917. For me last night, Italian parsley in the Thai red curry worked a treat. It was totally fine. Nobody was harmed. The world did not collapse, Chloe Maxwell. Now, you've dashed in here. What's your secret hero ingredient?
6: Tuna.
0: Okay, now most people would hear that and think that's the main course. That's not an ingredient. That is the dish.
6: It's a great source of protein, Mel. Okay. And I was going through a stage of training a lot. I had a personal trainer and he said, you have to have protein with every meal. And I quite enjoy Vegemite Kruskets. Right.
0: Right, okay.
6: So I chucked a bit of tuna on them one day. Next thing you know, they're one of my favourite snacks ever. And that snack has been passed on to my children. And even Bern Young, our very own Drive presenter, she brings in her tuna and Vegemite Kruskets.
0: Have you found anything that it doesn't work with, the old tuna?
6: Not really.
0: No?
6: Because I've thrown it in some pesto pasta once too. Fantastic.
0: Yeah, right.
6: Went well with the pesto.
0: It's the amicable fish. It's
6: it
0: the
6: is.
0: Congenial
6: it
0: fish.
6: It goes with everything fish. It's an everyday fish.
0: Tuna and Vegemite Kruskets, to be specific. It's not the Vegemite Kruskets that are the winning ingredient here. It is the tuna.
6: Oh, it's so good.
0: The surprise hero, Chloe Maxwell.
6: Surprise hero.
0: Thank you so much
6: You're
0: for
6: welcome.
0: Sharing. Your secret hero ingredient that you used for whatever reason, desperation or perhaps just a bit of a whatever. You know what? I'm feeling experimental today. Let's do this. It might have been the only ingredient that you had left in your cupboard. Or like Chloe Maxwell, it might have been a word in your ear from your personal trainer and you thought, well, this is the only ingredient that I've got that sort of matches that. You put it in and it was a win. It worked wonders. 1300 903 917. 29 past 10 here at ABC Gold Coast. Coming up very shortly, you're going to be hearing from the well-known Vietnam vet and pop singer that is the wonderful Normie Rowe on why it's always about mates today on Vietnam Vets Day.
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0: Across Australia today, Vietnam veterans will pause to remember a battle that helped define a generation, the Battle of Long Tan. It's 60 years since 108 Australian soldiers faced overwhelming odds and wrote one of the most remarkable chapters of the Vietnam War. With brutality, Normie Rowe was described as Australia's Elvis Presley when he was conscripted. He'll be at his local RSL today and told Nicole Dyer what today represents for him, for others, and what it was like hearing about his call-up to the war through the media.
8: All of this time, from time I got back when I was in severe quandary about my future because I could no longer be a self-serving pretty boy pop star any longer. I didn't know what I was going to do, but whatever it wasn't going to be just for me. The great thing is that I was able to use any kudos that I got out of being in the entertainment industry as a platform for talking about the issues that affect people who don't have a platform. I got a call from somebody from the press gallery in Canberra. They said, oh, how do you feel now you've been called up? And I said, well, I haven't been. I guess I must have been a little naive, still being only barely 20. He said, oh, yes, you have. And then I rang my parents and I said, have we got a letter in the mail from the Department of National Service and Training, or whatever it was, Labor and National Service? And they said, no, nothing's arrived yet. About two or three concerts later, I was in Bunbury at the radio station, 6BU there. My parents had the itinerary and they called me at the radio station and said, we've just received the letter in the mail that you've been called up. So the press knew before what I did, which I thought was, you know, something so personal was pretty, they already knew. My whole attitude was if it was good enough for anybody, a mechanic or a bank teller or anybody else in the normal walk of life to be called up, was good enough for a pop singer to be called up. And I wasn't the only one. I think Marty Roan was called up and so was Mike Ferber.
9: What were your personal experiences?
8: I became a crewman on an armoured personnel carrier. I was a driver for 2 months. I was the troop leader, a troop leader's radio operator for about 4 months. And then I was a crew commander of the lead track, the guy out the front, for 6 months. I met the salt of the earth people. We were all mates. By the time you get into a situation like that, you're forgetting about the patriotism and the reason you're there or anything like that. You look at the guy next to you and you're there for him and he's there for you, and you know that.
9: I think the bitter pill to swallow too were the returning troops, and because of all the political divide about the Vietnam War, there wasn't the welcoming that the veterans deserved after what they'd been through, such as yourself. Well, how much did that add to post-stress for so many of the returning veterans?
8: A lot of it was held under the carpet for 20 years until 1987, and the Welcome Home Parade. And thank God for John Schumann's I Was Only 19. That song, John's dedication, turned that into the whole issue upside down. So people started to realise, my God, the effects of that war weren't left in that country far away. They were brought home. In 87, when we had the Welcome Home Parade, just leading up to that, we sent a letter to the Prime Minister of the day. I was on the committee that organised it. The Prime Minister of the day said, oh, look, the Prime Minister doesn't get involved in any of these political rallies or anything, so he won't be there. About 2 days before the Welcome Home Parade, when it was a fait accompli that it looked like it was going to be a massive thing, which it was, we got a letter from the Prime Minister who said, I've been able to clear my decks and I'll be there to take the salute. And we had to send a letter back saying, well, you can be there, but you won't be taking the salute because we've already organised the Governor General to do that. That Prime Minister was Bob Hawke. And he can't ever be forgiven for the way he treated us.
9: Today, 60 years since the Battle of Long Tan, how do you commemorate?
8: Just with mates. It wouldn't matter where I am in Australia. I've been for all various commemoration anniversaries, like Anzac Day, Long Tan Day, or Vietnam Veterans Day, as it is now, or Remembrance Day. I'm always with mates. They make it real.
0: And the same sentiment was shared by Mark Swain this morning from the Narang RSL. What a fantastic chat that was with Normie Rowe and Nicole Dyer. Today is, yes, Vietnam Veterans Day, 60 years since the Battle of Long Tan. So lots of stories, lots of feelings coming up, as well as lots of commemorations happening around the Gold Coast, including that with Normie Rowe. He'll be down at his local RSL today, Currumbin RSL. And the wonderful Denise Drysdale is going to be at the Narang RSL as well. Those commemorations happening, they're already underway, gathering now, and a lot of those rolling out around 11 a.m. So a good time to get down to your RSL if you can make it there today. 25 to 11 here at ABC Gold Coast. Mel Bampton's my name. Wonderful to be with you. I reckon now is as good a time as any to get you to your phone. If you love your footy, if you love the NRL, if you love the NRLW, and definitely if you love the Titans.
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0: If you missed Charlie's Wild World of Sports this morning, you're going to be joining the professor today as he talks not about the successful clubs, but rather the ones who didn't make it. That's coming up on Charlie's Wild World of Sports very, very shortly. We've been talking about weird food combinations, the secret hero ingredient that worked when it just shouldn't have. After I put Italian parsley last night in a Thai red curry, and you know what? It was completely fine, completely and utterly fine. I felt like an anarchist in the kitchen who had had great success. It gave that splash of green colour that I was desperate for. It was the only herb I had, and nothing terrible happened. In fact, it was fantastic. A splash of Italian parsley in your Thai curry. Do you have that secret hero ingredient that you put in because maybe you had nothing else and you had to stack out the meal, or you just had a little bit of that anarchist energy in the kitchen and you thought, you know what, I'm going to put that in there and all went well? What about the old Weet-Bix and butter? Now, this is one from my childhood. My mum, hey mum, if you're listening, my mum had, and probably still has actually, every day, Weet-Bix with butter and then a sprinkling of white sugar on the top. Makes my mouth go dry just thinking about it. I'd love to know that special hero ingredient for you. Was it whacking some butter one day on your Weet-Bix? Was it combining peanut butter and onion, as another friend has told me? Peanut butter and an onion. I'm not really sure about that, but your secret hero ingredient, something that you put in, it shouldn't have worked, but it did. It's 23 to 11 here at ABC Gold Coast. It's Sheeran for you right now, and Photograph. Good morning to you.

0: On 6th Street, hearing you whisper through the phone, wait for me to come home.
1: Ed Sheeran and Photograph. It is 18 to 11. ABC Gold Coast is where you are. I'm Mel Bampton, keeping you company right through until 11 o'clock this morning, because Nicole Dyer, your wonderful Nicole Dyer, was filling in for Trevor Jackson this morning. He's rolled his ankle in an extreme gardening incident, but he'll be back on your radio as soon as he can get that foot back on the accelerator again. But we'll look after you until then. 1300 903 917 is the number to call if you've got a secret hero ingredient, an ingredient that you might have had to use because you didn't have anything else. I remember many, many years ago when I was a young person, the only two or three things left in my house were yogurt and 2-minute noodles. And I knew the 2-minute noodles weren't going to cut it on their own. I was pretty hungry. So I did whack the yogurt on the top of the 2-minute noodles. And then just to top it off, because it was the only herb that I had or spice, was nutmeg. So I had nutmeg and yogurt and 2-minute noodles. And I did use the chicken stock that went with it. It was delightful. Everything about it worked. I mean, maybe it was because I was about 17 years of age and it worked and I was desperate for some food. But in my memory, it was pretty good. Mark from Upper Coomera, hello.
2: Hey, Mel, how are you?
1: Good. You've just gone into the draw to possibly pick up that Titans double pass. Congratulations.
2: Woohoo.
1: And we've roped you in as well to find out what's your secret hero ingredient. What do you get up to in the kitchen that might raise an eyebrow?
2: Well, I make a nice bacon pasta, a nice carbonara.
1: Okay.
2: And when I'm at the shops, I never know the difference between continental parsley and coriander.
1: Yes.
2: They both look the same. So
1: they do.
2: It's a bit hit and miss if there's no labelling.
1: All right, they've got very different flavours though, and coriander is very polarising. Some people have very strong feelings about coriander. So if you make a mistake, I imagine that you're going for the parsley, but sometimes you grab the coriander. Does the whole world fall apart if you've got the coriander in there, or is it okay?
2: No, it's fine. And if the girls say, you've mixed it up again, I say, well, if you want it, you can cook it next time.
1: So it's not your secret hero ingredient that you take across all dishes, but if it makes its way into a dish unexpectedly, surprisingly, you're okay with that?
2: I am, yeah. And if the girls don't like it, and I say, well, you can make it next time. You know who makes it next time? It's always me.
1: Mark from Upper Coomera, thank you so much for your call and good luck with that double pass to the Titans being drawn here on Breakfast on Friday. Rick from Varsity Lakes, good morning.
3: Good morning.
1: Now, you've got a pretty surprising ingredient for a lasagna.
3: Yes. Right. An old girlfriend gave me that one. I was quite surprised when I tasted it. And you could taste the extra bounce it gave to the lasagna.
1: All right. Nice. All right. What are we talking about here?
3: Lemon grinded, ground lemon peel. When you put it on that smallest part of the grinder, is that what they call those little square things with it?
1: Your grater.
3: Grater. That's it. Yeah.
1: Right. So grated lemon peel is the hero in your lasagna. It's confusing me a little bit, I've got to say, Rick. But I'm not going to knock it because I haven't tried it. So it gives it a little bit of that extra verve.
3: Yes, and it tastes nice.
1: And you just put it in, like, at what part, like when you're layering lasagna, at what point do you grate the lemon peel in?
3: Towards the end, when you're just about to put the meat over the pasta, you put it mixed in with the meat.
1: Righty-o. Okay. Well, you know what, Rick? I'm a participator, so I'm absolutely going to give that a go, and I will report back.
3: It's better than nutmeg on yogurt and noodles.
1: Rick, you know what? You don't know that because I'm guessing you haven't tried.
3: You're right there.
1: All right, so you're going to go and try nutmeg on yogurt on 2-minute noodles with chicken stock, and I'm going to try lemon peel in lasagna. Yes, that is the deal we're making right now, and then we're going to report back, okay? All right, Rick.
3: Right.
1: Thank you for being a participator. Rick from Varsity Lakes there. Lemon peel as the hero ingredient in his lasagna. What do you reckon? Do you have a secret ingredient that for some unknown reason, maybe it was recommended to you like it was for Rick, or maybe you accidentally did it like Mark has done with his coriander in his carbonara, or maybe you just looked around the kitchen and felt like being an anarchist and thought, you know what, you are going in there and it worked. 1-300-903-917. It is 14 to 11. Now, sports fans, I know your club is everything when you're growing up in sports or maybe as an adult, but have you ever gone through the aches and pains of your club getting delisted, dejected and made defunct? This week on Charlie's Wild World of Sports, Charlie Mills takes a look into the sporting clubs that we once had here on the Gold Coast.
4: We love our sporting teams here in Australia, which is why it's always so sad, like when last week we saw another club meeting its end.
5: And Western United's hopes of a revival have been all but extinguished, with the A-League terminating the soccer club's participation agreement.
4: The end of Western United had me casting my mind back to some of Australia's other defunct clubs. And yeah, the Gold Coast does tend to punch above its weight in this category. Back in the 90s, war came to the Gold Coast. Packer and Murdoch had locked horns over who would control the sport of rugby league nationwide and rake in those sweet, sweet broadcasting dollars. Caught right in the middle was the Gold Coast. Whether you call them the Giants, the Seagulls or the Chargers, the Gold Coast was a mainstay of the Australian Rugby League from 1988. But as the Super League War drew to a close and post-war agreements were drawn up, the league was keen to tighten the amount of clubs in the newly minted National Rugby League. First on the chopping block, the financially struggling Adelaide Rams. But then, despite being one of the only clubs to turn a profit during the war, the Chargers came next. And it didn't go over well.
6: They can't just walk over the Gold Coast with hobnailed boots and say, thanks very much for your licence. You can see you later, rugby league community and Gold Coast community.
4: Well, there was a bit of excitement and some concern when billionaire Clive Palmer threw his weight behind local soccer, bringing Gold Coast United to the A-League. Initially, it did seem like a great call. United finished in the top four in their first two seasons. But it was in their third season that it all started to unravel. As quickly as it began, United's time in the league came to an end.
7: Gold Coast and its owner, Clive Palmer, have angered the FFA in recent weeks with actions and comments the governing body believes have been detrimental to the game.
8: The inconsistent behaviour that has been displayed by Clive Palmer over the course of the last few months has meant that we can't get on and plan for the future of the competition.
4: And of course, the Gold Coast boasts not just one, but two defunct basketball clubs. Back in the 90s, the Cougars entered the league off the back of strong performances in the state competition, winning titles in 1987 and 1988. But basically from the get-go, financial troubles plagued that newly minted team. There was a name change and a little bit of help from the league as they battled on. But when 1996 rolled around, the difficulties became too much.
9: But for the Geelong Supercats and Gold Coast Rollers, it was a different story, with their owners deciding enough is enough.
4: 10 years later, the Gold Coast tried again. The Gold Coast Blaze entered the National Basketball League in 2007 with hopes to do what the Rollers couldn't. And for a moment, they did. The Blaze made the semi-finals on two occasions, while the Rollers never even played in a final. But like their predecessors, financial woes ended any hope of a Gold Coast championship.
10: Club owner Owen Tomlinson says he had no option but to extinguish the Blaze.
11: Terribly disappointing. It certainly wasn't the move I wanted to make, but it just seemed so many obstacles at the time.
4: What's next? Will these teams come back? Will there be another Gold Coast club on the chopping block?
1: That is Charlie's Wild World of Sports. Thank you very much. Charlie Mills, ABC Gold Coast. It's 10 to 11, which means there's 10 minutes left of this particular program. Richard Feidler is going to be up next with your conversations. But we've been talking about those secret hero ingredients that you might have put in because you had nothing else. You chucked it in. It was the only thing that you could find to put in a little bit of extra flavour, like me last night with the Italian parsley into the Thai red curry. And you know what? It shouldn't have worked, but it completely did, which makes makes us believe that the rules that we've been told about the kitchen are simply not true. Jenny from Broadbeach on the line, she says, Mel, my secret ingredient is Dijon mustard. She tells me not to tell anyone, but it's too late, Jenny. It lifts the flavour element to another level. I add a spoon to bechamel sauce in lasagna. Yum. I add a spoon to the cream sauce in scallop potatoes. Yum. And I even put dried mustard powder into my cheese scone dough. No joke, Jenny says from Broadbeach. It works beautifully. Oh, my stomach is audibly rumbling with these random ingredients that shouldn't work, but they absolutely do. Let's get down to your weather. Robert Urbaniak from The Bomb. Good morning.
12: Good morning. Robert, interesting conversation going on there.
1: Yes, I was wondering, how do you go in the kitchen?
12: I'm a pretty basic cook, but now you got me thinking, if you can use parsley in Thai food, can you use coriander in your spaghetti, in your Italian food?
1: Well, Mark from Coomera rang before to say that sometimes he mistakes the parsley for the coriander and vice versa, and so he ends up putting the coriander in his carbonara, and he said, you know what, totally fine, completely fine.
12: Just don't tell the food police. Want to tell them, no.
1: We're debunking those myths. We are creating kitchen anarchy here, Robert. What about out there in the wild world of weather? What's going on out there today?
12: Oh, a wild world of weather. Nothing quite as exciting as that. Just a few showers forming up offshore. Will they come on shore in the next few hours? They look a bit weak, so I wouldn't bet on them, but you will still get showers over the day at some point, more likely in the afternoon. The rainfall amounts you're looking at on the Gold Coast are about between a millimetre and about 2 millimetres on the higher side, perhaps 3 in places. And most of that will just be along the coast. Nope. I won't tell them, no.
1: We're debunking those myths. We are creating kitchen anarchy here, Robert. What about out there in the wild world of weather? What's going on out there today?
12: Oh, a wild world of weather. Nothing quite as exciting as that. Just a few showers forming up offshore. Will they come on shore in the next few hours? They look a bit weak, so I wouldn't bet on them. But you will still get showers over the day at some point, more likely in the afternoon. The rainfall amounts you're looking at on the Gold Coast are about between a millimetre and about

0: So pushing up towards that 5 millimeter mark along the coast and get a millimeter or two inland, and then basically clearing up Friday. The weekend looks like it will be partly cloudy with a light shower or two, so maybe the chance of a millimeter or so. So that's the story as far as rain goes, and as far as temperatures go, it'll be sort of mild at about 21 degrees about the coast today, about 22 inland, and a bit of good news, it'll actually warm up through the weekend. So by the weekend, lovely temperatures about 24 to 25 everywhere on the Gold Coast.
1: I look out my window, Robert, at the Putt-Putt Golf here at Miami, and there's quite a significant row of palm trees out the front of the Putt-Putt there. They've got a lot of movement in their tops. It's very windy out there by the looks of things.
0: Yeah, it is actually. So that's the southeasterlies. So you can definitely expect some winds of about 30 to 40 k's today and tomorrow. Less so, but still. And then those winds will kind of drop out Thursday, Friday. And that's actually part of the reason it will get less rainy. It's just there'll be less strong winds coming off the ocean, bringing those showers as well.
1: Rightio. Okay, it doesn't sound too bad. It sounds a bit neither here nor there, yeah. But we'll make the most of the rain while it's here because we know it will stop and then we'll cry. We'll get sad. Robert Urbaniak from The Bomb, thank you so much for your time
0: this morning. Thank you.
1: It is 5 minutes to 11. Let's jump into... I reckon this one, Sunny Came Home by Sean Colvin, ABC Gold Coast. Good morning.

0: A couple of minutes away from your latest news bulletin at 11 a.m. That's Sean Colvin and Sunny Came Home. ABC Gold Coast is where you are. I'm Mel Bampton. I've been filling in for Nicole Dyer, who's been covering for Trevor Jackson. Tomorrow, however, on mornings, you'll still have Nikki D on breakfast, but tomorrow I'm back off to Brisbane, where I normally live, my other ABC spiritual home. So tomorrow, a Sunshine Coast will be covering your Gold Coast needs with Sarah Howes. On the text line before we go, Jenny says she's been loving the playlist. Today was brilliant. Thank you, Jenny. Hero ingredient. We've been talking about that ingredient you put in, shouldn't have worked, but it did. And we've been talking a bit about coriander, and Deb said coriander ick, soapy tasting spice. I'm a lover, Deb from Pimpama, but I know there's lots of coriander loathers. And Brownie says honey in and on everything. I was trying to think of things that honey wouldn't work with. I was thinking about salads and pretzels and pasta. And I just feel like you're right there, Brownie. I really feel like honey could work with absolutely anything. Coming up next, Sarah Knofsky is going to have a guest in conversations, Melissa Redsell. She was 16 years old in the beginning of year 12 when her GP congratulated her. She was going to have a baby. When Mel broke the news to her parents, they told her she'd ruined her life, but it didn't turn out that way. Stay tuned. Your news is up next.
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3: Good morning, Will Murray with ABC News. The names of two people charged with murder after human remains were located at a Logan property have been revealed after the matter was heard in court. 52-year-old Courtney Williams and 45-year-old Carly Rochelle Mordew are each charged with murder and interfering with a corpse. It comes after police executed a search warrant in Bethania yesterday following a 4-year investigation into the disappearance of a 46-year-old man from Beenleigh, who was last seen in March 2022. The pair did not apply for bail when the matter was heard in the Brisbane Magistrates Court this morning. The next hearing is scheduled for September 7th. The Treasurer is leaving the door open to swifter action on the so-called widow's tax amid a threat from the opposition to hold up Labor's reforms to the NDIS. Labor has already promised to fix the tax loophole, which meant someone who inherited an investment property from their spouse after they died could face less generous tax treatment. But the Coalition is now vowing to withhold its support for the government's NDIS overhaul until Labor addresses the tax issue. Jim Chalmers has indicated he's open to fast-tracking a fix.
4: We've made it clear for some time that we are addressing the issues that they have raised. And so if their ask of us is that we pass our legislation sooner rather than later, then obviously I'm up for that discussion.
3: Gambling reform advocates say politicians must keep pushing for change. The federal government and the coalition have struck a tentative deal to pass Labor's proposed gambling ad laws. A Senate inquiry into gambling reforms has also made just one recommendation, prompting significant blowback from the crossbench. Reverend Tim Costello from the Alliance for Gambling Reform says reducing gambling harm in Australia will require a sustained effort.
5: It took 25 years to actually get rid of cigarette ads. The tobacco industry denied and delayed and deflected. Exactly the same trajectory is going on with the powerful gambling industry.
3: Overseas now, and US President Donald Trump has issued a second warning that it will bomb Gulf ally Oman if it continues negotiations with Iran. More from America's editor, John Lyons.
6: He has said this morning on Fox News that if Oman gets in the way, in other words, if it keeps these negotiations with Iran going, we'll bomb the shit out of them. Now, that's a similar sentiment to what he actually said in May when he said that Oman will behave just like everybody else or we will have to blow them up. So there's very much typical Donald Trump language there about the use of force, and it also shows how this war in Iran has completely scrambled traditional alliances. The United States and Oman have always been very, very close. Now he's threatening essentially to blow them up.
3: The ABC understands that four Sydney Swans players are linked to the investigation into an alleged sexual assault at a Melbourne hotel. Murray Olds has the details.
7: Victoria Police say they're investigating a report of a sexual assault in a hotel in East Melbourne early on Monday morning. The ABC understands four players, Chad Warner, Isaac Heaney, James Jordan and Riley Bice, are linked to that investigation, but there's no confirmation they're directly involved or that they've been spoken to by police. Swans captain Callum Mills said little when he arrived at Swans HQ in Sydney this morning.
8: Once everything's sort of sorted and facts are being understood, then we can comment, but till now we can't make any comments.
7: The Swans were staying at the Pullman Hotel in East Melbourne after defeating Essendon on Sunday.
3: And former long-serving Central Queensland politician Vince Lester has passed away at the age of 87. Vanessa Jarrett with this story.
9: Born in Charleville in 1939, Vince Lester began his political career in local government with the Beliando Shire Council, serving as a councillor for 4 years. In 1974, he was elected to Queensland Parliament as a member for Beliando under the National Party. He served as a member for Peak Downs from 1977 to 1992. During this time, he was on the committee to establish the town of Moranbah and on the Claremont Hospital Board. In 1992, he was elected as a member for Keppel up until his retirement in 2004. He was awarded an Order of Australia in 2006 for his more than 30 years of public service in Queensland. He passed away yesterday in Toowoomba.
3: To the weather, there's a strong wind warning for the Townsville and Mackay coasts. Cairns, a possible shower in 26. Mackay, a shower or two in 23. Brisbane, a shower or two and a top of 22 degrees today. The Gold Coast, a shower or two and 21. The Sunshine Coast, showers and 19 the top today. Toowoomba, partly cloudy and a top of 17 degrees. ABC News.
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17: Today it's my conversation with Melissa Redsell. Mel was 16 years old and starting year 12 when her doctor congratulated her. She was going to have a baby. When Mel told her parents this news, they told her that she'd ruined her life. At school, the principal warned her not to expect any special treatment. Mel finished school at 7 months pregnant, and a little while later, her beautiful baby girl, Brianna, was born. Mel was living in a share house, and while all her friends were out partying, she was in the thick of sleepless nights and nappy changes. It felt like the world had given up on her. But when her daughter was 10 months old, Mel decided to make a big change and to prove the world wrong. I spoke with Mel in 2023. Hi, Mel.
18: Hi, thanks for having me.
17: It's our pleasure. Tell me about the street you grew up on as a kid in Townsville. What was it like?
18: It was a typical street with lots of kids playing in the street, I guess. I love the street that I grew up on because everybody sort of knew everybody. We could stand on our balconies and call each other's names.
17: Really? And that's how you'd meet up with your mates?
18: Yeah, well, we didn't have mobile phones back then. You know, the telephone was on the wall. But yeah, we had this big veranda at the front of my house and we were sort of in a crescent. And yeah, you just sort of stand on the balcony and you'd call out to your friends. And it was so much fun because you could just sort of ride up and down. We would spend hours riding our bikes up and down the street and to the local shops.
17: How do you think your family of three kids and your mum and dad looked from the outside?
18: We looked like a very typical family. You know, I had two siblings, so three kids, parents, we had a dog. Yeah, we just looked like an everyday family.
17: And what was going on behind the scenes?
18: Yeah, so I grew up in a really dysfunctional family. I didn't know what it was until like years later, until I was a lot older, but it was very dysfunctional. There was, you know, a lot of chaos in the house. Things would get broken. If there wasn't chaos, there was a lot of silence. And, you know, I don't really remember, you know, I was a happy kid in general, I guess, just being a kid. But I always knew that something wasn't quite right.
19: So as a kid, were you seeing violence at home between your mum and dad?
18: Not so much the physical violence to each other, but there was a lot of, I guess, emotional stuff going on and things being broken. So, yeah, and looking back now as an adult, you know, obviously I grew up in a home with domestic violence, but not knowing at the time what that actually was.
19: Just feeling that tension and stress in the air.
18: Oh, constant tension, constant stress. I don't remember, you know, being on family holidays that were ever happy and things that something didn't go on and then, you know, the family holidays were abruptly ended and stuff like that.
19: What did your mum tell you one night, wake you up and tell you?
18: I can't remember exactly what age I was. I would have probably been under the age of 10 maybe. But I remember being woken up in the middle of the night saying, we have to go, like we just have to go. And being told to gather some of my stuff. I was a kid that liked to have everything neat and tidy and I loved little figurines and all my toys and have them lined up. And I remember trying to grab what I could and, yeah, we ended up in a safe house.
19: And what was that like?
18: Yeah, it was really traumatic. Like I just remember thinking, why are we here? And what are we doing here? Like, I don't understand this. And just being in this foreign place and it wasn't very nice and wanting to get back home to my house. I grew up in the same home. I lived in the same home since I was born and I just wanted to go home.
19: And what about the day that your mum left the marriage for good? What do you remember about that?
18: I remember that, yeah, I remember that day very clearly, like, you know, packing up the house and my dad not being there and it was sort of like, you know, quickly we have to get this done, we have to get out of the house and thinking, oh my gosh, I just couldn't even understand what was going on and I think my little brain was like, oh, I don't want to go, I want to stay, this is my house. But knowing that, I guess we had to go. So, but when you're a child or you're 10, you're 12 or even younger, you don't actually have the comprehension of what's actually going on with your parents other than knowing something's really not right.
19: How important was your own space, your bedroom to you in the midst of all that kind of quite chaotic family life?
18: Like I said, I love my bedroom with all my toys and wanting it was like a lilac coloured purple on the walls. And I was really fortunate that being the only girl, I didn't have to share a bedroom. So that's even a bonus. Like my brothers, I have two younger brothers and they had to share and just I like loved my room. And I guess for me, it was that sanctuary. Like I could go into my room and know this was my space. So and growing up in a home, you know, where you'd been born and then grew up in it and then having to leave it was really hard. And leaving your friends in the street, like I said, we spent a lot of time riding our bikes and playing with our friends.
19: After your parents had split up, did you still see your dad?
18: Yeah, so we would go back and forth, you know, between mum and dad. So your typical kids that come from a divorced home.
19: Did they seem happier after they separated? If it hadn't been a good marriage, sometimes the next phase feels better for the kids.
18: I wouldn't say it was happier. I still remember it just being a very sad time. I think, you know, just sort of seeing what your parents are going through and realising that they're sad and you can't fix it and then wondering, did I do something? Was, you know, I think kids from divorce or parents that separate, sometimes you wonder, could I have done something better or different to, you know, so that my family wasn't split in two?
19: What about high school for you, Mel, by the time that came along? How did you fit in that world?
18: I always felt like a bit of a dork at high school. I always say I wasn't overly popular at school and I remember the start of year nine, I was like, oh, I'm going to cut my hair really short and perm my fringe. And it was like...
20: Great choice.
18: It was the worst haircut and I was like, thought I was just so cool and rocked up to year nine. And like year nine's like the worst year that you can possibly do anything. And thinking, oh my gosh, I look so bad. But I'm like, you know, but then I thought I was cool. So I was a typical 13, 14 year old, but I guess really just wanting to fit in. I think growing up in chaos as a child and just wanting to be at high school and it being a new chapter and wanting to just fit in with my friends and peers.
19: What about boys? How confident were you around boys as a teenager?
18: not confident at all. Like I said, I wasn't very popular. So, yeah, no, I wasn't very confident with boys, or, you know, I didn't have a boyfriend at the high school that I was attending, so.
19: Who did you meet when you were 15 who changed the way you felt about boys?
18: Yeah, I met a guy called Jack, and he was the first guy that I sort of met and was really interested in. And I just remember thinking, he was a couple of years older than I was and wasn't at the school that I was at. And I just remember thinking, oh, wow, this someone's actually paying me attention. You know, like I said, I didn't have boyfriends at the high school I was attending. So meeting him, I guess, yeah, made me kind of feel special and didn't feel so dorky.
19: Emotions can be so big at 15. Did you fall pretty hard for him?
18: Yes, definitely. Hook, line and sinker, I say to people. I think especially, yeah, when you're 15, like you said, you meet a guy or a girl or, you know, either way, and you're just that attraction, and being a teenager, you think that's your whole world.
19: So at 16, Mel, what was happening with you physically that thought, I'm going to go and pay a visit to the GP?
18: Yeah, so I had been seeing Jack for a while. Obviously, I thought it was quite serious, but it was a little bit on and off, I guess, on his part. I was just starting year 12. I was 16. I'd been sick and thought that maybe I had a vomiting bug, so I sort of couldn't keep anything down. So I just went off to the GP really naively, really thinking, oh, there must just be something. I must have a bug or something like that.
19: And what did they ask you to do, the GP?
18: Yes, the GP's like, oh, you know, asked about my symptoms and then said, oh, let's do a urine test. Let's see if you want to check to make sure you're not pregnant. And I'm thinking, well, there's no way I'm possibly pregnant. I was on the pill. I thought I was doing all the right things. So I thought there's no way that I could possibly be pregnant.
19: And what did that doctor say when he looked at the results?
18: Yeah, I'll never forget those words. And all these years later, the doctor said to me, congratulations, you're going to be a mother. And I felt like the floor could just literally open up at any second and just swallow me into it.
19: What do you remember going through your head in that moment? You're completely shocked to hear that news.
18: Complete shock and just, I guess, stunned, I guess would be the best word to put it. Like, lots of things are racing through your mind at that time. I'm like, what do you mean, congratulations, I'm going to be a mother? I'm like, my biggest decision was what I was going to eat for breakfast and what clothes I was going to wear on the weekend if I went and hung out with my friends. And I just remember thinking, I can't be anybody's mother. I'm literally 16 years old.
19: And did the GP give you any options or support? What did they say for the next step for you?
18: Yes, the GP gave me a lot of brochures, I do remember. My cousin was out in the waiting room, so she had come with me to the GP, and I just remember being handed all these brochures and the GP saying, oh, you just let us know what you want to do with your pregnancy. And I was like, I don't actually, what do you mean do with my pregnancy? I think I didn't even understand that. What were my options when it came to being pregnant at 16.
19: Who did you tell first after your cousin who was there with you? Who did you confide in?
18: Yeah, so we went and saw Jack after I found out that I was pregnant at the GP. So he obviously was the first person that, after my cousin, that I told.
19: And how did that conversation go?
18: He was really shocked as well. And I think he wasn't expecting that conversation. And again, there was lots of questions back to me, like, well, what are you going to do with the pregnancy? And I'm thinking, okay, yeah, what am I going to do? I don't actually know. Like, I felt like those first sort of days, or the day and the days after, there was a lot of questions about what are you going to do? You know, what are you going to keep the baby? Are you going to end the pregnancy? Are you going to give the baby up for adoption? And I'm thinking, I don't know. I don't know what I want to do.
19: Had your parents known that you were sleeping with Jack, that you had that kind of relationship?
18: No, I don't think so, because I bounced between two homes. So my parents were sort of very busy living their own lives with stuff going on. So, you know, I sort of was left to my own a lot as a teenager. And yeah, I was like in between living at mum's, and then I ended up back at my dad's.
19: Were you scared about telling them, Mel?
18: Oh, 100%. I was so scared, petrified. I think, you know, telling Jack was a lot easier than telling my parents. I think just not wanting to let them down. And I remember my mum saying to me, you know, you don't have sex until you're married. So And I remember that playing over and over in my head, thinking, how am I going to tell her that I'm actually pregnant?
19: How did they react?
18: Yeah, so I told my dad first because I was living with my dad, and I remember my dad being, he was upset, and he I guess, was shocked as well. And again, it was that question, what are you going to do with the pregnancy? And, dad sort of said, depending on what, you want to do, I can help you if you want to have a termination, we can get that sorted. Or, and again, I didn't really know what I wanted to do at that. I think my head was still swimming with the reality of being pregnant.
19: What about your mum?
18: Yeah, I told my mum over the phone. I was a little bit more scared to tell my mum in person, which is really weird. I don't know why, but I remember ringing her and telling her and just crying, and she was crying and we were both crying. And
19: was she angry?
18: Yeah, they were angry.
19: Oh, Mel, it must have been such a hard time. And as you say, everyone's asking you what you're going to do. How did you reach a decision about that? How did you choose what to do?
18: Yeah, I felt really overwhelmed with that. Like, my mum, her thing was, I had cousins that had been adopted, so, you could put the baby up for adoption. And, so I ended up speaking with another cousin of mine because I was really, I just felt bombarded by, what am I going to do? And I didn't know what I wanted to do, really. But I think I just needed somebody to sit down with me and sort of look me straight and say, okay, these are your options, but what is it that you really want to do and what are you comfortable doing? I think we can't make that decision for people. We actually have to let young women and guys come to that decision on their own. And I decided that the option for me was to continue with the pregnancy.
19: Do you remember the moment that you decided that? Was it a realization, or how did you come to that momentous decision?
18: Yeah, that I do remember that. And I do remember talking with my cousin, and she just said, what is it that you really want to do? Regardless of what everyone's saying that you should do, what is it that you really want to do? And that's when I went, I think for me, the best option is to continue with the pregnancy.
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17: Today it's my conversation with Mel Redsell, who was 16 years old and in year 12 when she found out that she was having a baby.
19: So you were living, as you say, between your mum's place and she had a new relationship, and your dad's place. Where did your mum suggest that you might stay during the rest of your pregnancy?
18: So I was living with my dad, and it was my dad travelled a lot for work, and I had two younger brothers there, and I was trying to finish high school, like I was in year 12. I had really bad morning sickness and feeling really overwhelmed trying to complete school, be pregnant, go to appointments, and I wanted to go back home to mum's because I thought, well, maybe it'll be quieter there. Like, at least I can get a bit of a break. And yeah, I don't think that was the greatest option on that side. So there was a suggestion that I go and live at a home for teen mums.
19: This sounds like something out of 1950s Ireland, Mel. I didn't know places like that existed in the 1990s. Did you go and check it out?
18: Yeah.
19: And what was it like?
18: Yeah, I didn't even know it existed either. I couldn't tell you the name of the place. I just remember being taken there to see this place. It was a long way from my high school. So in my head, I'm thinking, well, how am I going to get there? I don't have a license. I'm not driving. I don't have a car. Who's going to take me to school? I think you did school, like you must have done some education there. It was a little bit out of town, and it was a home, like in it was a home with other pregnant teenage girls and mothers. And I remember thinking and walking in going, I'm not staying here. There's just no way I'm going to live here. I said to mum, I'll just stay at dad's because that would be the easier option. And there's no way I was going to live in a home for pregnant teens.
19: So as you say, you're doing grade 12. How did your classmates find out that you were pregnant?
18: Bit of a funny story. obviously, my closest friends knew that I was pregnant. And I remember being in biology, funniest of all subjects. And some boys were teasing me about being sick and stuff like that. And I don't even remember exactly what sort of we must have just been talking, or they were saying stuff, and I said something about, oh, I'm pregnant, I think, because I had to keep leaving class to go vomit because of the morning sickness. And I'm thinking, people must think I have a problem with going to the bathroom. And I blurted out, and I didn't want to because I wasn't obviously showing much. And, yeah, I just remember them laughing, going, there's no way you could be pregnant. You don't even have a boyfriend at the school. And I just remember being really embarrassed, of turning bright red.
19: What about the leaders of the school, the principal?
18: Didn't take long before word spread that I was pregnant. It's a little bit like a fire. Spreads really, really quickly if someone's pregnant at school. And I remember being called into the principal's office and being really nervous about, I'd never been into the principal's office. I wasn't a kid that got in trouble at school or did anything bad at school. And I just remember him saying to me, you're not going to get any special treatment because you're pregnant.
19: Well, no support from us, basically.
18: Yeah, like it's, you have to turn your assignments in. You're going to have to do your schoolwork. You know, it was like, and he didn't say it, but, you know, it's that notion, you've got yourself in this situation, and so don't think you're going to, you know, get any special treatment.
19: That's such a pressure on a teenager. Did you consider dropping out?
18: Oh, plenty of times. I remember there were mornings where because I had morning sickness the whole pregnancy, and I remember being so sick and thinking, oh, I don't think I can go to school and do this. But I think for me, school was a bit of a safe space, even though I had that, you know, stuff with the principal and my friends. For me, it was a routine. I knew where I was going every day. So I think when you grow up in a lot of chaos, when you've got something sort of stable going on, that's where I would go, and I knew I had friends there.
19: There's all the logistics of managing your body when you're pregnant as well. Like, what happened with your uniform as the baby grew?
18: Yeah, so I didn't fit uniform. So my auntie would make me maternity shorts and stuff like that. And I remember thinking, oh my gosh, I'm just standing out even more and more. And, you know, you'd be walking up and down the corridors of the school, and it's not that you would hear exactly what people were saying, but you could tell they were like, oh, talking about you. Because once you get on with your pregnancy and you're really showing, so, and then you're not fitting in your school skirts. And
19: so much courage to walk those halls, I think, Mel, so much courage.
18: Yeah.
19: Were any of the teachers sympathetic?
18: Yeah, I had a really great English teacher, and I remember him saying to me, oh, well, we had English oral presentations, and what kid likes doing an oral presentation? I haven't met one that likes to stand up in front of their class and give an oral presentation. And I just remember thinking, well, I'm going to fail this subject because there's just no way. I was heavily pregnant. I'm like, it was one of my final exams. I thought, oh, there's no way I'm standing up in front of the class. It's bad enough walking around the school and then having to stand up. And he said to me, why don't you come back at lunchtime with your friend and, you know, do your oral presentation, just him and my friend in the classroom. So I just remember that because, you know, there's one little things of kindness, like, you know, he didn't have to do anything special for me, but it's those one things that just stand out.
19: What about the other milestones that happen in high school, like your formal? Did you get to go to your formal?
18: Yeah, I did go to my formal, and I was really, that was one thing I struggled with when I found I was pregnant, because I think most girls are thinking about their formal in year 12, and the guys, like, you're just thinking about that end of year celebration. And as a girl, you think about, what dress am I going to wear? And, you know, I wanted a bright red dress that was really fitted and had in my head a vision of what my formal dress would look like. Well, my formal dress looked nothing like it. My auntie made it again. Very good auntie that would sew things, and it just not being anything like what I wanted. And I was worried that no one would take me to the formal because I'm like, well, who's going to ask a pregnant girl? And there was one really nice boy in my school, and he asked me, and I just remember going to his house and his mum taking photos of us, and it was no big deal that I was pregnant. So it's those little things that really...
19: You were still a normal person. You were still a person, just
18: 100%.
19: Who was pregnant.
18: Yep.
19: You did manage to graduate. Congratulations.
18: Thank you.
19: When you were 7 months pregnant. Tell me about the ceremony.
18: Yeah, the ceremony is really, really funny. again, I remember thinking, oh my gosh, I have to walk up and across the stage and receive my high school certificate. And I had on this, I was heavily pregnant and another dress that made me feel like I was wearing a tent. And we had to tell them before we went up there what we wanted to do when we finished high school. And I actually had no idea. I thought, oh, well, I'll probably go to uni or go to work or do something. I wasn't the kid that sort of was like, oh, this is what I want to do when I'm, well, I suppose maybe I thought about stuff, but then when I fell pregnant, that all sort of went out the window. And I had said, oh, maybe I'll be at work in childcare. And I just remember walking up on stage and they said, Emelissa's going to go work in childcare. And the whole room erupting in laughter because I'm like, okay, what have I missed? And then I put the two and two together. I'm like, okay, well, that just sounds really bad, doesn't it?
19: You say it's funny, a funny story, but God, that must have been awful.
18: Yeah, I couldn't wait to get off that stage. And I remember the principal handing me my high school certificate and I felt like saying, well, see, I didn't really need any special treatment.
19: How prepared were you for what labour would be like once those 9 months came around?
18: Yeah, I don't think anything can prepare you for labour. I think it's one of those things. I remember going to childbirth classes. That's one thing I did attend and thinking, oh, I'm not going to do anything of what they got going on there. They can just put me to sleep and wake me up when it's all over. That's what they can do. But yeah, I remember when I first went into labour thinking, oh, I'm just dying here. I'm literally not going
19: to
18: make
19: it. This can't be what's meant to happen.
18: No. Yeah, it's certainly, and when you're young and you're scared and yeah, you can go to childbirth classes, but I don't think anything prepares you for those first waves of contractions that hit you.
19: Did you have anyone with you, like your mum or a friend, when you gave birth?
18: Yeah, so my mum, I did end up living back at home with mum before I had my daughter, and so my mum came with me, so which was really good.
19: And what do you remember about holding your baby for the first time?
18: I was really fortunate. I had a really quick labour. I had a 4-hour labour, which is amazing looking back now. And I remember begging for an epidural and they were like, you know, the doctor's busy, just going to have to wait. And before I knew it, Brianna was here. And it was just, I remember looking at this baby thinking, oh my gosh, now what do I do with her? And thinking she's so gorgeous, but I was like, oh my gosh, what, like now this is the actual reality. When they hand you this baby and they give it to you and you are solely responsible for it.

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2: In the news headlines, two people have been charged with murder after human remains were located at a Logan property. 52-year-old Courtney Williams and 45-year-old Carly Rochelle Mordew are each charged with murder and with interfering with a corpse. It comes after police executed a search warrant in Bethania yesterday following a four-year investigation into the disappearance of a 46-year-old man from Beenleigh who was last seen in March 2022. BHP Group has reported a full-year underlying profit of $13.2 billion. That's 30% higher than the same time last year and above market expectations. Demand is being fuelled by the rapid pace of AI data centre construction and the global shift toward cleaner power. And the Australian Rugby League Commission has confirmed Auckland will host Game 2 of next year's State of Origin. The game, to be held on June 16th, will be the first State of Origin ever held in New Zealand. More news at midday.

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1: My guest on Conversations today is Melissa Redsell. Melissa was 16 when she became pregnant, and she gave birth to her baby daughter Brianna at 17, just after completing high school. When you think back to those first weeks with Brianna, what images come to mind? What stands out?
2: Oh, yeah. Chaos, sleep deprivation, nappies. I did cloth nappies, washing nappies, lots of those things. And yeah, just being really overwhelmed with a baby. But I think I was like, oh, wow, this is actually my new reality.
1: Were there people around to help? Like, was Jack on the scene at that point?
2: No. So Jack and I had a really unhealthy relationship. I think when you go from growing up in a home that's quite dysfunctional, I ended up in a very unhealthy relationship with him. So he wasn't around, you know, I think from when I was sort of mid-pregnant, it just wasn't sort of healthy for me to be in a relationship with him at that time. So
1: what about support from other family? I mean, I guess people come and visit at the hospital, they're excited to meet a new baby. Does that translate to help at home with washing and cooking and all of that stuff?
2: No. So yeah, everyone wants to meet the baby when you're at the hospital. Like, it was like a novelty. I remember all my school friends coming and getting lots of flowers and presents and cards. And then you go home and you're like left with this newborn baby. And my mum worked full time, so she could do what she could at the time. And just sort of being left at home and thinking, wow, I'm like, this is very different to, I guess, the life I had imagined. But at the same time, I had to remind myself that this was a choice that I had made.
1: Why didn't you decide to move out when Brianna was just 6 weeks or so, given how overwhelming it was to be a single mum?
2: My mum had remarried, and it wasn't sort of a comfortable environment for me to be in any longer. So I wanted to move out and decided that would be best for Brianna and I, and moved in with some friends. So I had a girlfriend from school move in with me and another girlfriend later on. So yeah, living at the age of 17 with a 6-week-old baby with friends.
1: How did you furnish your place?
2: Yeah, it's really funny. We had an outdoor table for our kitchen table, a dining table. I still remember that outdoor dining table, and a 2-seater couch, and thinking, oh, wow, we've made it. We've got some furniture and, you know, our basic essentials like a bed and a cot. And
1: but I guess that the friends you were living with were living a teenage, that more typical teenage life of going out, having finished school, you know, being young, being free. That must have been hard to watch for you.
2: Very hard. Watching your friends sort of come and go. I think in the beginning, everybody was, you know, oh, we'll stay home and we'll hang out with you and really sort of consider it. But I guess then they want to go off and be teenagers. They want to. And I remember them one day, two of my friends were like, oh, you're going to go to the movies. Do you want to come? And I'm like, okay, I can't come because I have a baby. It was really hard watching them. And then I really struggled with, I want to be a teenager. I didn't turn 18 until she was 7 months old. So in my head, I was like, half of me wants to be a teenager and the other half of me, I have to be a stay-at-home mum or be at home with my daughter. And I did try to live a bit of a double life, and it sort of backfired on me a bit. I was trying to go out and have fun with my friends and then realising, no, that's not working, because I actually have to come home and look after a baby and do all those things and be responsible. And I think she was about 10 months old, and I just felt like my world was spiraling out of control again. And I realized that I didn't want to live the life that I'd lived as a child. I think that was a big thing for me. There was a lot of chaos, and there was a lot of chaos currently going on. And I just remember looking at my daughter, and, you know, she's the cutest thing, biggest brown eyes and curly hair, and thinking, you know, she actually deserves better. She really does deserve better.
1: So what did you do?
2: Yeah, so I called up the local university because I was like, what am I going to do with my life? Like, she's 10 months old. I finished school. I've gotten through those first 10 months with a newborn and then a you know, baby, and come to that realization that I'm actually not a regular teenager anymore. That's been, that's gone. I'm never going to get that back. So I called up the local university because I'd finished high school. I didn't, you know, I wasn't an A-plus student, but I'd gotten through high school. And I called up and I said to the guy, hi, I'd like to go to university. What can I do?
3: And how did they react?
2: He was really lovely on the phone. He goes, oh, well, what would you like to do? And I said, I don't know. I have no idea. What can I do? And he goes, well, you could become a registered nurse. And I said, okay, no worries. Sign me up.
3: Decision made.
2: Decision made. And he signed me up as a mature age student because I was over the, I had turned 18. And I'm thinking, I don't think I'm very mature, but anyway.
3: What about your family? What did they think of this new plan?
2: Oh, they were shocked. Yeah, everybody was shocked. I think I shocked myself. Well, first of all, calling the university. I was the first person in my family to even enroll in university. So they were shocked when, you know, what do you mean you're going to go and become a registered nurse? I didn't even know what nurses actually did other than what I'd seen in the hospital when I had Brianna.
3: How did you get to university on your first day?
2: So I didn't have a car. I couldn't afford a car. So I would have to catch a bus to get to university. So I'd catch two buses. So I enrolled Brianna into family daycare. I was living at a home, living with friends. My parents were busy with their jobs and lives. And, yeah, so I had to catch buses to get to university.
3: And how big an adjustment was the study? As you say, you know, your family hadn't gone to university. Were you prepared for the sort of work that you had to do?
2: No, not at all. I think because I just went into it so blindly and thinking, oh, well, this will be like high school, you know. Like I said, I wasn't an A-plus student, but I managed to pass all my subjects. And so I just assumed university was going to be like that. So I remember feeling, I felt very overwhelmed. I walked into, and James Cook University in Townsville, it's just a beautiful campus. It wasn't a big campus back then. And I just remember seeing these sort of bigger buildings though and thinking, oh, wow, I can't believe I'm actually here, and trying to figure out what classes do I need to go to. And then realizing that when I came home, I still had, I had a baby, a toddler to look after, and trying to navigate the study.
3: You didn't pass everything the first year?
2: Well, like I said, I thought it was like high school, and I failed first year, first semester science. So I just thought it was like high school, that you just studied the night before
3: a whole just semester. Just an all-nighter. Be fine.
2: I'll be fine. Like, seriously, just that's what I did in high school. So, of course, I'm going to be like, oh, well, I was busy. Like, I'd go to uni, then I'd come home, look after a baby, and then try to do some study. But I think I hadn't even got into that mindset of what university life actually looked like. And I remember going into that exam, and I remember the first question thinking, oh, there's no way. There's no way I'm going to pass this. So I failed that miserably. And the university said to me, you actually can't go on to do second year science and or some of the second year nursing subjects unless you actually have to repeat first year science and pass it to be able to continue.
3: So I guess that's another point where someone might have dropped out. I've just thought, this is too hard. I can't do both. How did you get over that obstacle?
2: Yeah, I remember feeling very devastated at failing. And I guess for me, it was that pressure that I felt from people, like, you know, when people sort of said to me, you'd ruin your life, you'll never amount to anything. I was like, well, if I drop out now, that's just going to prove to them that, you know, I actually have ruined my life. I can't actually be somebody's mother at 17. And I guess for me, I felt like then I'd be letting Brianna down as well. So I didn't want to let her down, and I didn't want to let myself down, but I also want to prove to everybody. So I kind of had a bit of a I'll show you kind of attitude.
3: Could be a good motivator.
2: Yeah, I think it was a great motivator for me, because it sort of kept me going. And I was really fortunate that when I did enroll in university, I met three amazing young women. And one of them failed as well. So I was like, okay, well, that's okay. If she's failing, that's all right. We're just going to fail and we'll repeat this together. And they have remained my friends, and I am still in contact with them today.
3: Yep. You'd been catching the bus, as you say, to drop Brianna off and then to get out to university. How big a deal was it the day that you got your driver's license?
2: Oh, I remember being so excited when I got my driver's license. So I didn't have anyone to teach me how to drive, and I was going to university and working a part-time job. because I needed the money to pay for those extra things like driving lessons. And I think I actually ended up having extra driving lessons. I really liked my driving instructor, and her and I would just like spend the time talking. And I do remember when I got my license, I remember thinking, yes, I'm free. I can finally get a car. And I had to save up for a car.
3: Where did you get your first car from?
2: Yeah, so a friend of mine's mum was selling her car. So it was a 1975 Toyota Corolla.
3: Classic. A classic.
2: Classic. And it had more rust and stuff than you could poke a stick at. But I just remember it cost me like $400, and I'd saved this $400, and I was so excited. I was like, I'm going to buy my first car. And but it needed a little bit of work. It was like a weird greeny colour. And I was like, I want a really nice soft yellow. Anyway, a friend painted it, and let's just say it was not a soft yellow. It was safety yellow, like the road signs. It was the brightest. I don't even know how to say it. I say it looks like the roadwork safety signs. That's the yellow it was.
3: So people definitely saw you coming.
2: Yeah, I never lost my car in the car park at university. So, you know, and all my friends would drive up in their nice little cars, and I'd have my canary yellow 1975 Corolla. But I was so proud of it, because for me, having that car, it meant freedom, and I didn't have to catch buses, and I could drive to university, and I could go to my part-time job, and Brianna and I could go wherever we wanted. So
3: you had so much going on in your life, Mel, like the study and being a mum and your work. Was dating on your radar at all?
2: Not initially, no, because I was like, who's going to want to date a single teenage mother? You kind of have this perception when people say stuff to you. Am I somehow broken, not good enough? And so, yeah, I just didn't think. And I think being in a previous unhealthy relationship, I was a little bit nervous about that. And obviously having my daughter, I didn't want to expose her to anything. But I did meet a nice guy through friends.
3: Tell me about James.
2: Yeah, so I met James, I was moving house. So I had moved out from the friends I'd been living with, and a friend of mine had come over with some friends to help us move. And I remember seeing James and thinking, oh, he looks really nice. And we joke about this today. James, another guy, carried my fridge down the flight of stairs, lived upstairs, and didn't take any of the food out of the fridge, and eggs and stuff were flying around. And we still laugh about that, you know, all these years later, about how who doesn't take the food out of a fridge when you move it? But I suppose back then we were all probably like 19 years old. And but yeah, I met James, and James was just a guy that was very different to what I'd known, what I'd grown up with, what I'd been in a previous relationship with, and just a really nice guy.
3: Was it a big decision for him, do you think, to get involved with you, given that, you know, you were a package deal, you had Brianna as well?
2: Yeah, 100%, because James was the same age as I was. So I think we met when I was 19. So Brianna was about a year and a half old, and it was a huge decision for him, because he probably hadn't thought, I'm going to meet a girl who's got a child and take on that role of being a parent. So somebody, I think when you are a single parent, you know, it's a big decision to let people into your world, but it's also a big decision for them too. But I guess I was just really lucky when I met James, and we've been married for 25 years this year.
3: Was Brianna a part of the wedding day?
2: She was, and she was so gorgeous. Yeah, she had a beautiful little dress on, and after the ceremony, James got down off the stage where we got married, and also put a ring on Brianna's finger. So we got married when she was 3, and, you know, she has got the biggest grin on her face when you look at photos of her from our wedding day.
3: You were finishing your nursing degree, Mel. What kind of setting did you want to work in? What part of nursing really drew you in?
2: I really initially didn't know, because I didn't even really, when I signed up to university, I actually really had no idea what registered nurses did, that there were like different fields that you could actually work in. And you soon learn very quickly what areas you do and do not want to work in, because they do put you through a lot of placements whilst you're at university. And I remember my last placement was in the emergency department, and I loved it. At Townsville General Hospital, it was, you know, a big tertiary emergency department, and I loved how busy it was and the people coming and going. And I'm thinking, yes, this is an area that I would love to work in. And I remember saying to the preceptor I had at the time, oh, I'd really like to work here. And she said to me, oh, there's no way, Melissa, you will get a position here. She goes, we don't take new graduates straight from university.
3: So another time when someone said to you, no way, what happened?
2: I applied. I was like, okay, well, I'll just put my application in. And then I got that call. It was late in, I think all my friends had already been offered positions. And I remember them ringing me up and saying, you know, we actually would like to take you on. And they said to me, you are the third person in 10 years that we've only taken straight from university.
1: Today, it's the story of Mel Redsell, who became a teenage mum and how things changed when her baby Brianna was still a toddler. How did it feel that first shift?
2: It was amazing. Yeah, I loved it. I loved emergency nursing.
1: A few years after that, though, you shifted specialties. What did you decide to do after emergency nursing?
2: Yeah, so we moved from Townsville to Brisbane and I was still working as an emergency nurse. And James and I obviously got married whilst I was in my last year of university. And then a few years after that, we had our son, Ben. And really in the back of my mind, I just remember when I was pregnant with Brianna and just being in that hospital and having the midwife sort of make sort of comments to me like, now, this is your baby. It's not your mum's responsibility. And, you know, you have to take care of her. And again, feeling that judgment. Why are they talking to me like this? I understand I'm young. You don't have to keep pointing it out. So when we moved to Brisbane, I decided that, you know what, I'm going to become a midwife. So off to university I went.
1: More than 20 years after you'd left high school, what took you back to your old school in Townsville?
2: I had been doing some volunteer work with just some youth groups and organisations. Just I think I really wanted to give back to the community and so had started volunteering and I ended up back in Townsville to help out with this guest speaker that had come from America. He was a motivational speaker and worked with kids, you know, that had been involved with drugs and alcohol and all those kind of things. And yeah, I ended up back at my high school and it was so random. It was like 2015. And
1: what was it like walking through the gates of that school? What came up for you?
2: Oh, it was so emotional. I actually had no idea like that I would be that emotional because it had been a long time since I'd left. And walking back in, and I was a little bit oblivious, I think, first to, oh, we're going to my school. This is really cool. And I can't wait to go check it out. But then I remember walking through the school and I started to tear up and I'm going past the tuck shop where I'd go to get my sausage roll and my chocolate milk when I was pregnant and where I would sit and they would play basketball. And I just remember crying and thinking, and tears are welling up in my eyes. And I'm thinking, oh my gosh, I can't believe I left this school pregnant.
1: And I'm coming back.
2: I'm coming back and I'm a registered nurse and a midwife and married and have three kids and I'd come a long way.
1: That principal wasn't still there that you could go and knock on his door?
2: No, I spoke to another principal and, you know, he definitely wasn't there, the other one. And he had said to me, you know, a lot of kids is the lower socioeconomic area and a lot of kids come from broken homes and a lot of them don't finish school. So I think for me that sort of reinforced that, wow, the fact that I actually graduated high school 7 months pregnant was amazing.
1: When you were working as a midwife, Mel, were you seeing other young mums that reminded you of yourself back at 17?
2: Yeah, so the longer I worked in it, I was seeing those young mums come into the maternity unit and being young and not having essentials that they needed for their baby, but also just hearing comments from other midwives. Like sometimes people don't realise what they're saying, the little sly comments or that slight judgment and thinking, wow, we haven't come a huge way, have we? We've come a long way in some areas, but you know, there's still a lot of work that needs to be done. And seeing these young women that hadn't finished high school or didn't know what they were going to do. I suppose when you're pregnant, you're focused on having a baby. So, you know, you don't want people asking you, what are you going to do with your career?
1: I mean, as you say, we like to think we've come a long way from judging women from getting pregnant at whatever age, but what sort of things were you hearing? What assumptions are still made about young mums that you've encountered?
2: Yeah, the assumption is that, you know, they've done this to themselves. So it's kind of like you've made your bed, now you go lie in it kind of thing. So that's still out there today. I've heard shocking comments said to me, things like, hope you're teaching those girls to keep their legs closed. I hope you're putting contraception in those baby bags that we give out. And this has all been in the last few years. So we are still saying these things to young women. And the young women are still being told, what are you doing having a child young? You're ruining your life.
3: When you had Brianna, how well equipped were you for all the just sort of necessities of looking after a baby? Like, what did you have in the hospital with you when you had her?
2: Yeah, so I didn't have a lot. I remember when I was pregnant, no one was going to hire me. I didn't have a part-time job and I didn't have any money really to buy things. And I was trying to scrape together what I could, but no one was going to hire a pregnant teenage girl. And I was ironing clothes. So I was doing baskets and baskets of ironing in the middle of summer in Townsville, heavily pregnant. But I was like, just so I could buy those essentials. So I really struggled with that. And then one day a friend of mine turned up to my house and she had a basket that someone had gifted her. And in it was like nappies and wipes and handmade clothes and baby wash. And I just remember thinking, oh, wow, that's so amazing. Like, why would somebody put something like that together and gift it to somebody they don't even know?
3: So how did this all come to
2: things? And I was trying to scrape together what I could, but no one was going to hire a pregnant teenage girl. And I was ironing clothes. So I was doing baskets and baskets of ironing in the middle of summer in Townsville, heavily pregnant. But I was like, just so I could buy those essentials. So I really struggled with that. And then one day a friend of mine turned up to my house and she had a basket that someone had gifted her. And in it was like nappies and wipes and handmade clothes and baby wash. And I just remember thinking, oh, wow, that's so amazing. Like, why would somebody put something like that together and gift it to somebody they don't even know?
3: So how did this all come together in your head as you were working as a midwife? What idea did you come up with?
2: Yeah, so when I was working

0: And then working as a midwife and seeing these young mums turn up struggling. You know, they were coming to hospital with those grey shopping plastic bags and they barely had the essentials for themselves, let alone for their newborn baby. And my heart, I guess, broke for them because, you know, they want to be just like the other mothers in the hospital. They want that nice nappy bag, or they want to be able to pull that stuff out for their baby. Just like the mummy, you know, a lot of our public hospitals, the rooms are shared, so people are seeing what other people have got. So I just decided one day I was going to start putting together bags with brand new newborn essentials and started gifting them out to people.
1: When you describe putting together that bag of essentials for new mums, you know, there's the practical value, but it sounds like there's also so much symbolic value in saying, you know, you're just as important as any other mum in this hospital and just as worthy, and your baby's just as worthy. What kind of reactions do you get from young mums when you give them a beautiful bag full of things?
0: Yeah, we get some beautiful messages back from young mums saying, you know, I've felt like my life was over and then I got handed this baby bag and you really made my day and you made me believe that I could be a good mum. And we just want to instill that sense of self-worth back into them to say, hey, you know what? We don't know your story. We don't know what you're going through, but we're just going to give you this so that you know that there are people out there that are championing you along. And yeah, just so that they feel valued and cared for. A lot of the times we don't see the women that get the bags. We work with social workers, young parent program coordinators, maternity hospitals. So we gift them via them so that they go directly to young mums in need. Also too, I was so passionate about education. Education literally changed the trajectory of my future. If I had not finished high school and then gone on to university to become a registered nurse, I don't think I'd be where I am today. So education was so powerful in my life that I wanted to be able to use my story just to share what I'd gone through, that journey, what it looked like, what life could look like in the future.
1: How did you come up with the title for this charity, A Brave Life?
0: Yeah, I remember sitting with Brianna and when I said, oh, I want to do something. And I didn't actually set out to start a charity, but I just want to start something with gifting the bags. And we were just talking and we both liked the word brave and life. And then we were like, you know what? We've actually had to live a brave life. I've lived it from a very young age, like from when I was young, growing up in a dysfunctional home. And so that's how the name A Brave Life came about, because we were like, well, this actually is really symbolic of actually our life, my life, Brianna's life. I had to be brave. I didn't actually have a choice.
1: Tell me about the trip that the two of you made to Canberra a few weeks ago.
0: Yes, it was actually so amazing to go to Canberra. I've never been to Canberra, so I'm so excited. My kids have actually all been to Canberra because, you know, you send your kids on their school trips and I'm like, I've never been to Canberra. And I was so excited to go. So winning the Queensland Australian of the Year Local Hero Award was absolutely amazing. Did not expect it and was so blown away when I was announced as the Queensland recipient. So then to be flown down to Canberra with Brianna to represent Queensland for the National Awards was so great. And I just felt like we'd come so far. I'm like, how do we, if you look back at our lives or you look back at pictures of where we've come from to where we are today, it's actually amazing.
1: And how's she doing now?
0: She's great. She's actually expecting her first baby. So I'm going to be, I say, a glamma. I'm not going to be a nana or a grandma, nothing against that. Too young. So she is expecting her first baby, her and her husband, later this year. So she's doing really well.
1: When you look back at the photos of you at 17, Mel, when you're holding Brianna as a baby, what would you like to say to that young woman?
0: I would probably tell her that it's going to be okay. I think there's so much uncertainty around having a child so young. And I would tell her that you haven't ruined your life. I would definitely tell myself that. And if I could go back in time and say, there's nothing wrong with you, because you do take on that perception or that feeling that I haven't quite met the mark. I've somehow stuffed up. And I would tell her, no, you haven't. You know, just because you're pregnant, yes, your path looks very different to those around you, but you haven't ruined your life. And, you know, your life's not over and you can go on to pursue all your dreams and your goals just like any other mother. And you actually have the same I guess, determination and drive. As other mothers, you want to see your children succeed in life, and you want

0: want to provide a great future for them. So, yeah, I would just go back and tell her it's all good.
1: It's been really wonderful hearing your story. Thank you so much for being my guest on Conversations.
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I spoke with Melissa Redsell in 2023, and you can find out more about her charity, A Brave Life, via the Conversations website. This conversation was made on the lands of the Gadigal, Turrbal and Yagara peoples. The producer was Nicola Harrison. I'm Sarah Kanoski. Thanks for listening.

0: ABC News, good afternoon. I'm Michael Bausch. The grim discovery of human remains south of Brisbane has seen murder charges laid against two people, Hannah Moon reports.
1: Police executed a search warrant at a property in Bethania in Logan yesterday and discovered human remains. It followed a lengthy investigation into the disappearance of a 46-year-old man who was reported missing from Beenleigh in March 2022. A man and a woman were arrested. 52-year-old Courtney Williams and 45-year-old Carly Rochelle Mordew both face one count of murder and of interfering with a corpse. Their matters were mentioned in the Brisbane Magistrates Court this morning. There was no bail application and the case was adjourned until September 7. Detectives are still at the property as investigations continue.
0: A young Australian tourist has reportedly been stabbed in the US. Local media says the 19-year-old was wounded at a fast food restaurant in New York City. He was taken to hospital with injuries to his back and torso. A 25-year-old man's been arrested and charged. Foreign Affairs is providing consular support to the teenager's family. The Sydney Swans remain under intense pressure amid a police investigation into sex assault allegations involving members of the AFL club. Murray Olds reports.
2: Melbourne police have confirmed an inquiry is underway into an allegation of sexual assault at a city hotel early on Monday morning. The Sydney Swans were staying at the Pullman Hotel after beating Essendon on Sunday. Swans players declined to comment to waiting media when they arrived at club headquarters this morning. Chloe Malloy from the Swans women's team was the most forthcoming.
3: It's a police investigation, obviously. We can't comment on it, so can't give you much else.
2: Early this morning, Swans coach Dean Cox said the club was working with police and the AFL and would provide an update later today.
0: Jetstar ground staff are threatening to launch nationwide strike action as a bidder pay dispute escalates. The Australian Services Union claims workers are being left behind despite the budget airline recording an underlying half-year profit of nearly $500 million. The union says it will file for protected industrial action with the workplace umpire this week if a better salary offer isn't made. Spokesman Scott Cohen says workers have run out of patience.
4: We've got a meeting on Thursday. If the company's offer isn't improved, our members will be endorsing the union filing at the Fair Work Commission for protected industrial action. This isn't something that our members take lightly, but they're being backed into a corner with no alternate options at the moment.
0: The Anti-Semitism Royal Commission's been told that many teachers are now too afraid to talk about controversial topics in class due to fears of a student backlash. Gavin Coote reports.
5: The Commission has heard evidence about the Brave Conversations project led by two Monash University academics who've led workshops around the country on how to disagree respectfully in a classroom. Dr. Daniel Heller, who teaches Israeli-Palestinian history at Monash, says many educators have expressed a fear of discussing contentious topics.
6: What we try to remind educators of is that in the absence of being able to talk about this in the university, our students are going to be looking for information elsewhere.
5: He says both teachers and students need the tools to have difficult conversations in order to improve social cohesion.
0: Dignitaries and families have gathered in Canberra to honour the Australian soldiers who faced impossible odds in the Battle of Long Tan 6 decades ago. Caitlin Maloney reports.
7: Vietnamese Veterans Day today marks 60 years since Australia's most deadly engagement of the Vietnam War. Veterans and their families are gathered at the Australian Vietnam Forces National Memorial in Canberra to remember those who fought and those who never came home. Governor-General Samantha Mostyn has told the service she is grateful for the courage of those who served Australia.
8: We mourn those who died and stand beside those who came home.
7: Of the 108 Australian soldiers who fought in the Battle of Long Tan on this day in 1966, 18 were killed.
0: To finance, on the markets, the ASX 200 is up 8 points to 9,082. The Australian dollar's worth 71.08 US cents. Queensland's weather, scattered showers today for parts of the Channel Country, eastern regions and the adjacent interior. They'll be widespread at times about the Sunshine Coast, mostly fine elsewhere. Brisbane's heading for a top of 22. A similar forecast for tomorrow, Brisbane 12 to 23. A few showers about the southeast on Thursday, partly cloudy for Friday and Saturday. On Moreton Bay, seas around a metre. 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
9: Good afternoon. I hope you're well. This is The World Today. I'm Andy Park, coming to you from Gadigal Land in Sydney. This Tuesday, a deal reached on gambling ad reform with an opt-out register still possible. And who killed Tupac Shakur? The murder trial into the rapper's shooting, 30 years on.
10: After 30 years, I feel like it's more important than ever right now to even be having this conversation and to even want to find some justice for Tupac Shakur.
9: First, though, a bombshell sexual assault allegation involving the Sydney Swans continues to rock the AFL today. Victoria Police are investigating, with high-profile players including Isaac Heaney and Chad Warner linked to the inquiry. There are now questions over whether the AFL should introduce a no-fault stand-down policy similar to that of the NRL. Our reporter Bridget Fitzgerald joins me from Melbourne. Bridget, what is the latest?
11: Andy, what we know at this point is that it's alleged there was an assault at the Pullman Hotel in Melbourne. The Swans Footy Club was staying there after they played against Essendon on Sunday. So police are still investigating this incident. The ABC understands several players, Chad Warner, Isaac Heaney, James Jordan and Riley Bice, are linked to this investigation, but there is no confirmation that they are directly involved. It's understood a fifth player who has been publicly connected to the incident has not spoken to the police. There is an updated statement from Victoria Police today which says that detectives from the Sexual Crimes Squad are investigating a report of sexual assault in East Melbourne on the 17th of August, and that it occurred at this hotel in the early hours of the morning. The statement says that the exact details are yet to be established and that no one has been arrested or formally interviewed. It added that anyone with information should contact Crime Stoppers on 1800 333 000. The AFL has not really made a direct comment except to say that it's aware of the matter that's currently being investigated by police. The club's coach, Dean Cox, briefly addressed media outside Sydney Swans headquarters in Sydney this morning. Here's what he had to say.
12: Yeah, obviously extremely disappointed with what's happened, and understand the questions, and we'll update as we gather more information.
11: Sydney Swans captain Callum Mills was also approached by reporters this morning but repeatedly stated that he could not comment while investigations continue. Victoria's Premier Ben Carroll has also been asked about this morning, and in his comments he says his thoughts are with the alleged victim.
13: This is horrible what has been reported. It is under police investigation, but every young woman, young girl, every female deserves to be treated with respect and to be given the safety that they deserve.
9: That's Victorian Premier Ben Carroll. And Bridge, we obviously know the names of these several players linked to the investigation. The Swans will be playing in the finals. Will those named play or will they have to stand down?
11: That's something we still don't know, Andy. So these allegations are, of course, incredibly serious in their own right, but it's also highly consequential for the club itself. So in a football context, the home and away season is coming to an end. The Sydney Swans are currently second on the ladder. That means they've already secured their place in the finals. They are key premiership contenders. In the NRL, the league has a no-fault stand-down policy. So that means that players that are charged with serious criminal offences are automatically suspended from playing. But the AFL doesn't have such a policy, or it's not a strict policy. It's important to note, again, that no one named or unnamed has been arrested or charged here. But the allegations have ignited some debate as to whether the AFL should have its own policy to fall back on. Several broadcasters and journalists have spoken about this morning, saying it is time for the AFL to have its own no-fault stand-down policy. One of those is sports journalist and author Angela Pippos, who told the ABC this morning the AFL can no longer decide these matters on a case-by-case basis. More broadly, she says that there's a much-needed conversation about AFL culture, in which she says victims or alleged victims are often forgotten.
14: So much of the commentary has been about the players and the timing of this in the lead-up to the finals. And this is really important because sexual assault is a grossly underreported crime in Australia. And the reason why people don't come forward is they know they're going to be hit with a wave of victim-blaming. At the very least, the club should have mentioned that the alleged victim as well.
9: That's sports journalist and author Angela Pippos. Before her, Bridget Fitzgerald in Melbourne. And if you're in an abusive situation or know someone who is, you can call 1-800-RESPECT. That's 1-800-737-732. Labor and the Coalition are closing in on a deal to finally get the federal government's gambling advertising reforms through Parliament. The tentative agreement includes plans for a one-stop shop to allow Australians to opt out of wagering ads online. For more, I'm joined by political reporter Jack Mackay in Parliament House in Canberra. Jack, how would this opt-out platform actually work?
15: Well, Andy, the finer details are still being ironed out as part of this deal. But if we take a step back for a moment, the government has faced persistent scrutiny over these reforms from anti-gambling advocates who feel this legislation doesn't go far enough. Many of these advocates have called for what is known as an opt-in system. They wanted to ensure Australians could opt into gambling ads on digital and streaming platforms rather than the opt-out model proposed under the existing legislation. Now, as part of this tentative compromise struck between Labor and the Coalition, there won't be an opt-in model. They're sticking with the opt-out framework, but they are now proposing to establish a one-stop shop so you can register with the Australian Communications and Media Authority to ensure you aren't shown gambling ads on any of the digital platforms you consume or view. This means you wouldn't have to opt out of these ads on each individual platform. Instead, you could go to this one-stop shop, provide your email address, and be opted out of these ads entirely. Now, the government has confirmed the gambling industry will have to pay for this platform. And we also heard during a Senate inquiry probe into this legislation claims of drugs and escorts being offered as inducements to gamblers, claims, I should note, the gambling lobby has denied. But as part of this agreement between Labor and the Coalition, we can now expect to see some movement and some amendments from the government on inducements. It won't be a broader crackdown targeting the likes of bonus bets. Instead, it's understood possible amendments include creating a cooling period that would prevent gambling companies from sending inducements to new accounts, Andy.
9: So how are these proposed reforms being received today, Jack?
15: Yeah, well, the leadership of both parties will have to get the sign-off of their MPs, their caucus or party room, to get this agreement over the line. So it's really crucial over how these MPs are receiving this deal. The Labor caucus has met this morning and it's understood their MPs have backed this deal. The government is now hoping this legislation will pass the lower house today before heading to the Senate tomorrow. But we're still awaiting to find out if the coalition party room has agreed to these changes. Their MPs have been meeting this morning. The shadow health minister, Anne Rustin, early today expressed optimism that these amendments strike the right balance for the coalition MPs, those wanting stronger action and those who want to protect the sporting and racing industries. One of the biggest proponents of stronger action within the coalition party room is Liberal MP Simon Kennedy. He's told reporters on the way into Parliament today that he's actually quite happy with this deal. He says ultimately the Prime Minister has had to have a back down on this legislation. Take a listen.
16: In a perfect world, I think with an opt-in, you could get out of all this regulatory complexity, but this is a much improved system to what the Prime Minister has proposed. A far improved system. And the Prime Minister left gaping holes, and it calls into question who drafted that initial legislation. Unlimited gambling ads online. Unlimited.
9: That's Liberal MP Simon Kennedy. Before him, political reporter in Canberra, Jack Mackay. Andy Park with you. 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Just search for The World Today. Well, it was heralded with great fanfare 60 days ago as a major breakthrough in the war between the US, Israel and Iran. But as the Memorandum of Understanding between the parties officially expires today, Donald Trump is threatening to expand the conflict, saying he's in no rush to make peace. Despite further evidence, his support amongst American voters continues to wane. Nick Grimm has the latest.
17: But first, breaking tonight, President Trump...
18: War by media. Donald Trump again resorting to now familiar rhetoric to threaten a key ally.
19: Good evening, Brett. In an interview with Fox News, President Trump says he's promising to bomb the blank out of Oman if it gets in the way of a peace deal with Iran.
18: The US president later pressed to elaborate when he faced representatives of other media outlets.
20: This morning you said you would bomb the S out of Oman if they got in the way of reopening the Strait of Hormuz. Would you say you're out of patience with Oman, a strategic...
21: No, I don't think they behave very well.
18: Oman, a country that sits on one side of the Strait of Hormuz, triggering the US president's ire by engaging in negotiations with Iran towards the reopening of the strategic waterway. Iranian Foreign Ministry spokesman Esmail Baghaei confirming the two countries had mapped a transit route through the strait and were finalising a joint statement. Donald Trump, in turn, once again suggesting he wants to make it a US territory in the Middle East.
21: Well, I just think it's a great idea, yeah. I mean, we control it. We control it with the blockade. We have a blockade. We control it with a blockade. And I like the idea of declaring it a territory.
20: Why do you do that?
21: We have total control over the strait.
18: And certainly the US naval blockade is making itself felt inside Iran, where residents in the capital Tehran tell of soaring prices and limited supplies of goods. It's getting increasingly worse, this man says. Businesses are becoming significantly weaker. Even the Iranian president has acknowledged the country is feeling the pressure.
22: Previously, we used to bring goods by ship, but now they have to travel the entire route before reaching us. Our income has also decreased. The wheels of the economy have to keep turning.
18: So is the Iranian regime ready to cut a deal? Some observers believe it would be a mistake for Donald Trump to believe they're desperate. Nate Swanson is director and resident senior fellow with the Atlantic Council's Iran Strategy Project and a former foreign policy advisor to the Trump and Biden administrations. He believes Iran still has time up its sleeve.
23: There's no doubt that Iran's economy is under great strain, but I saw an estimate from an Iranian economist that estimated 7 to 9 months. So you know, that could be the window, but really we don't know. But Iran probably has time on their side regardless.
18: Nevertheless, he argues Iran's leverage over the US president might never be greater than it is right now.
23: Really, it's in Iran's interest to try to negotiate now. I think the president is willing to do a deal that's pretty favorable towards Iran if they were up for it. And I'm not sure after our elections in November whether the administration will want to do significant concessions. So in that case, you could see this dragging out for a long time.
18: And most Americans believe the conflict won't end soon. A Reuters Ipsos poll showing 80% of people there are convinced the war will remain a quagmire for the United States for an extended period.
9: Nick Grimm reporting there. It's been almost 30 years since American rapper Tupac Shakur was gunned down in a drive-by shooting in Las Vegas. After decades of swirling conspiracies, a murder trial is now underway. Opening statements have been delivered, with the prosecution arguing the 1996 killing was an act of revenge, the accused maintaining his innocence. Tanya Dandrinos here.
24: He shaped a generation both in his life and through his death. 25-year-old rap superstar Tupac Shakur was hit in a drive-by shooting on the 7th of September 1996 and died 6 days later. The mysterious circumstances behind his killing, an endless source of speculation. Over the past three decades, books have been written and documentaries made with disproved conspiracies he faked his death and may still be alive.
25: The story of Biggie and Tupac is the story of two great friends who had a misunderstanding, a falling out, and became deadly enemies. Their murders were explained as being the result of the rivalry that had grown up between them.
24: But the enduring question of who's responsible for Tupac's death remains unanswered. A trial is now underway in Las Vegas. Dwayne Keefe D. Davis, a former California gang leader, is charged with murder. Prosecutor Binu Palal setting out his case for the jury.
26: Dwayne Davis did not pull the trigger. But what he did do was plan the retaliation for the beating of his nephew. Dwayne Davis made sure that the shooters were armed and ready to execute their revenge.
24: Dwayne Davis has pleaded not guilty. His defense lawyer, Michael Saft, argued the prosecution's case is flawed.
26: Really, at the end of the day, you have to ask yourself if what they're saying is really truth or fiction. Fact or fiction. And at the end of all the time we spend together, What you're going to find is that the state cannot prove to you beyond reasonable doubt the claim that Keefe had anything to do with a first-degree murder with use of deadly weapon.
24: Tupac's death was at the heart of a bitter turf war between street gangs, the Bloods and the Crips, which became embedded in the East Coast versus West Coast rap rivalry. The Crips were associated with the New York-based Bad Boy Records. Dwayne Keefe D. Davis is a former Crips leader, while Tupac was signed to rival Los Angeles-based Death Row Records. When I was young, me and my mama had beef, 17 years old. The murder investigation was revived after a 2019 memoir co-written by Davis called Compton Street Legend. In it, he details his involvement in the 1996 shooting. But since his arrest, he's claimed the statements were false and an attempt to sell books, creating an unusual circumstance where prosecutors will try to convince the jury he was telling the truth. Fans hoping for justice gathered at the Las Vegas courthouse to hear the opening arguments.
10: After 30 years, I feel like it's more important than ever right now to even be having this conversation be brought up, for everybody to be focusing on this and to even want to find some justice for Tupac Shakur.
1: The person being accused of everything, you know, he didn't just pull the gun out of his pocket. He got it from somebody, so everybody involved in it, I would like to see all of them go to jail.
24: The trial is expected to last around 4 weeks. If convicted, Dwayne Davis faces life in prison without parole.
9: My last breath, take a look, picture a crook on his. Tanya Dendrinos reporting there. Well, it's the child of an elderly parent's worst nightmare.
2: Well, many people have been contacting me thanking the ABC for taking on this particular issue. We've received hundreds of emails over the months on everything to do with aged care.
9: The audio I wanted to bring you was Audrey, who was featured in last night's Four Corners program, which revealed what many aged care funding recipients already know, that the algorithm, which can determine their funding and therefore care and well-being, can often get it wrong. The algorithm was introduced by the government to ensure consistent funding. It comes amid the revelation that more than 50,000 people who would have previously been on the aged care waiting list have now been removed. Reporter Anne Connolly joined me earlier for more on the fallout from her program. Anne, what has the response across the aged care sector been like?
2: Well, many people have been contacting me thanking the ABC for taking on this particular issue. We've received hundreds of emails over the months on everything to do with aged care, in particular for home care. So we're talking people waiting for assessments, people on the wait list waiting for their funding, people being underassessed by the algorithm, people waiting on equipment and technology because of the other algorithm, which is a priority algorithm. We've heard from Sean Dorney and his wife Pauline, who featured in the program. They'd been waiting 8 months for an assessment. They received a phone call yesterday saying Sean would be assessed tomorrow. So once Sean is reassessed, then hopefully he will get a package and it will be given to him fairly quickly.
9: It must be enormously frustrating for a lot of elderly Australians who feel like the clock is ticking and they need those supports here and now. What's the Ombudsman said, particularly about this algorithm to assess the funding that aged care recipients receive?
2: So the Ombudsman didn't announce a review, but it became known that there was a review happening. It's received about 800 complaints specifically about the algorithm. I believe that they're going to report in November, and it will be a case of whether they're looking directly at how the algorithm is structured and how it works. There's a lot of controversy about the algorithm because of the amount of secrecy around it. The fact that even though consultants were paid to develop a tool, like a questionnaire and an algorithm, that it was taken in-house and it was public servants that actually finalised it. And we know that from our questions to the department that there were no clinicians involved in actually vetting the final product. So whether the Ombudsman goes as far as investigating that, I know some people have written to the National Audit Office about the algorithm. So it will be a case of whether they take that on.
9: I mean, more broadly, where does this leave the government's once-in-a-generation reforms in aged care following those recommendations from the Royal Commission?
2: It will depend on exactly what power the coalition has in crossbenches if they decide to join forces. Of course, they're only effective in the Senate. So it's a question of, I suppose, whether there's enough public pressure. There's certainly a lot of complaints going to the regulator, going to advocacy organisations. The government must be getting this message pretty clearly. I mean, it has already in the budget committed $18 million to reviewing the tool and the algorithm. So it really is a case of if there's enough political pressure or public pressure, or if the government believes that this is an electoral issue that could damage them, and what the other parties decide to do.
9: That's ABC reporter Anne Connolly there. Well, do you really know how much time on screens your child is having when they're at school? More than 23,000 signatures of parents and teachers are supporting a petition to make primary schools device-free in favour of learning based on books, paper and handwriting. It comes amid the latest disappointing NAPLAN results showing one-third of students failed to meet literacy and numeracy expectations. But as Catherine Gregory reports, some parents say tech education is important and regulated screen time should start in the home.
0: As a high school teacher and parent to primary school aged kids, Stephanie Challis has seen firsthand the impact one-to-one screen devices have on children's learning.
3: When they came into classrooms, we didn't have any evidence about what they would do to learning outcomes. And now that they've been there for so long, we do have that evidence. We can see, or we know, that they don't aid learning outcomes. In many cases, they harm them. And they're also incredibly distracting.
0: She's leading a petition on behalf of parents and teachers demanding the reduced use of iPads, laptops or other internet-connected devices. With more than 23,000 signatures already, the Fewer Screens, More Learning petition also wants education ministers to make primary schools completely free of the one-to-one devices.
3: In high schools, we would like to see the default mode of learning to be books, paper and pen, and one-to-one devices only used rarely and intentionally when there is solid evidence that they improve learning outcomes. And the other thing we're asking for is for generative AI not to be used in a school-based setting.
0: Stephanie Challis says it's now clear that when it comes to learning, these devices hinder development.
3: When you read on a screen, it's much more difficult in terms of comprehension. So I think the figures are around 30% less comprehension reading off a screen. And we're seeing this handwriting really decline, particularly in the older year levels. The other thing that's really hampering students' learning is the distraction.
0: Also behind the petition is the Heads Up Alliance, a community of Australian families banding together to delay social media and smartphones for kids.
4: So the kids don't come home and say, I'm the only kid in the whole world that doesn't have a smartphone.
0: Daniel Archie is the founder and says the group has evolved into advocacy, like pushing to remove phones from schools and now this campaign. But some parents aren't entirely on board, saying children need to be taught how to use devices and also self-regulate their use of them, since we are living in a tech-dominated world.
4: We absolutely understand the importance of digital literacy, but we also need basic literacy. I mean, and the NAPLAN scores a couple of weeks ago showed us far too many students are finishing primary school and not meeting minimum handwriting, reading, basic numeracy standards.
0: Dr. Jo Orlando is a researcher in digital wellbeing at Western Sydney University. She's also not convinced by the movement to significantly reduce screens in schools.
5: What we want to get rid of in classrooms and schools is the types of screen use that really doesn't add value to learning. So there might be kids on their iPad or on their laptops playing games or using technology as a reward for doing good work.
6: What about what teachers are saying they're seeing is that, you know, students are coming into high school not being able to handwrite, not being able to read well.
5: I think we need to be really careful on blaming everything on a screen. Like, I think we need to look at things like what they're learning, how they're learning, the support they're getting for learning, the policies, whether NAPLAN is still relevant or not.
0: In a statement, the Federal Education Minister, Jason Clare, said there's good evidence for a digital detox and the curriculum authorities looking at how the NAPLAN writing test should be done. He added that ministers are also looking at the impact of AI on critical thinking, comprehension and homework.
9: Catherine Gregory reporting there. And that's all from the World Today team this Tuesday. Thanks for your company. Hope you can join me at the same time tomorrow. I'm Andy Park. Have a great afternoon.

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2: You're on 612 ABC Brisbane, 91.7 ABC Gold Coast. I'm Kat Feeney and it's wonderful to be with you. 12:30. I know it's the middle of the day, but I'm going to ask this question anyway. What colour is the street lighting near your place? Think about it. Think about last night, maybe you were taking the bins out, bringing the dog in from a walk, whatever it was you were doing last night. What colour was coming from the street lighting near your home? Was it a warm light or was it a cool light? Was it yellow, orange or white? Well, tell you what, it'll probably depend exactly on where you live. I mean, if you're in the Sunshine Coast dark sky reservation designation, so around the Mullaney Mapleton area, your street lights are probably quite different to the ones of Brisbane, Logan, Ipswich. And the streetlights that you have today in those areas might be quite different to the ones you might remember from your childhood. But why are some locals in Zilmia campaigning for a change to their street lighting? And are your streetlights really keeping you up at night? More on that in a moment. Plus, out with the dairy farms, in with degustation restaurants. How the back hills of Gympie are undergoing a gourmet renaissance. What'll it cost you to dine at one of Australia's best destination restaurants? And the new trailer for the Bluey movie has been released. But why are fans divided over the way that Bluey and Bingo look? More on that to come. Marvellous music too. Starting with Mr. Mister, this is Kiri on 612 ABC Brisbane and Gold Coast. I'm Kat. Hello.

0: I tried to remain seated while that song was playing. I tried to maintain decorum, but that's all gone out the window now. Kiri, Mr., I'm on my feet. I'm tapping my toes. I hope you're enjoying your Tuesday afternoon too on 612 ABC Brisbane, 91.7 ABC Gold Coast. My name is Kat Feeney. In a moment, producer Jay Bowman's going to take you through the affordable fuel stops in southeast Queensland where you can fill up the tank without breaking the bank. Well, just breaking it less than you would if you weren't filling up at the affordable spots, at least. The other thing I want to talk with you about requires this kind of music. Hang on. I could probably do it in a posh voice too, shall I? Hear this. Brisbane has missed out on being the latest royal baby name. That honour has gone to the capital of South Australia, Adelaide. The city, named after the wife of King William IV, a somewhat tragic royal figure, by the way, a woman who married a man 27 years her senior, one who had scores of illegitimate children but needed an heir. Sadly for Adelaide, that didn't happen. She had no surviving children, and that's kind of how Queen Victoria came about, leading eventually to the royal family that still sits on the throne of England today. Yes, King Charles III is Queen Victoria's great-great-great-grandson on both his mother's and father's sides. Anyhow, Adelaide Elizabeth Anina Brooksbank is the name of King Charles's great niece, I think, because it's his niece who's had the baby. So is that the great niece? Anyway, I don't know. If you know what the relation is, 1300 222 612. Like, what do you call the child of your niece? What is that? Is that a great niece? You tell me. The other thing I want to talk with you about, though, is the name. So Adelaide, the city, Adelaide, the street in Brisbane, these are place names that have been derived from a person, right? So there was a person that gave rise to the place name. My question is, do you know a person who was named after a place, right? Someone who went to Billowheeler and thought, yep, that's it, baby Billow, that's the one for me. You know what I mean? Come on. 1300 222 612 is my phone number. That's 1300 222 612. Places are often named after people, but what about when a person is named after a place?
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2: Good afternoon, Jay here with the cheapest petrol across Brisbane and the Gold Coast. Prices are still hovering around the $2 mark, but are on the way down. For unleaded fuel, the cheapest in Brisbane's north side is 1.94 cents per litre in Red Hill, and there's 1.95 in Deegan and Sandgate. On the south side, 1.86 in Annerley, Maruka and Rocklea. In East Brisbane, the cheapest is 1.88 in Tingalpa. On the Bayside, 1.94 in Wakerley. In the western suburbs, 1.92 in Sherwood, Oxley and Durack. For Ipswich, 195 in Silkstone. For Logan, 186 in Marsden Park and Waterford West. On the Gold Coast, 189 in Bigra Waters and Labrador. And for diesel fuel, the cheapest on Brisbane's north side is 237 in Red Hill and Sandgate. On the south side, 227 in Rocklea. And for the Gold Coast, the cheapest diesel is 233 in Southport.
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0: You're on 612 ABC Brisbane, 91.7 ABC Gold Coast. And I'd like to welcome you to your Good Word panel this Tuesday afternoon. Joining you in studio, Hello, Nick Earls, author.
3: Hello, you can call me Arthur if you like. People usually call me Chris, but author is fine.
0: Yeah, you get Chris as a coffee name, which is weird from Nick. I don't understand that. Also with you, artist Charlie Burrows. Hello, Charlie. Hang on. I was confused because you were sitting down and then we were standing and I wasn't sure if you wanted to put the desk down. Are you happy to stand?
4: I'm happy to stand.
0: All right, we're standing.
4: I'm very small and then very tall.
0: Okay. All right, because I do have buttons before me, many buttons that do all sorts of things, including raising and lowering the desk on cue. But we're all standing. Good, let's proceed. Nick, Charlie, what colour are the streetlights out the front of your place?
3: Okay, I'm going to guess they're cool white.
0: Cool white.
3: That's what I'm going to guess.
0: Yeah?
3: I don't think they're warm white and I don't think they're daylight, which I believe are the three settings.
0: Okay.
3: I only learned that today.
0: No, is there a dimmer switch on your streetlights? How cool would that be?
3: If there was, they wouldn't give it to me.
0: No. Yeah, okay. We're going to come back to you because you are the lighting guy at your house.
3: I am the lighting guy.
0: Some people are IT support. Some people are the yard people. You're the lighting guy.
3: I am.
0: Okay. Charlie Burrows, what colour are the streetlights at your place?
4: Mine, I actually think I lucked out. I think mine is still warm and moody because I often go and sit under one of my streetlights.
0: Okay.
4: I've got like a local cat that likes to come and chill with me. So we'll go and meet up after dark and sit under the moody,
0: that is
4: moody old
0: cool.
4: light.
0: Okay. So, but a yellow warm or an orange?
4: Like a, it's
0: warm.
4: Very, I think in my mind, it's very cinematic. I feel like I'm always in a mood and sitting under the.
0: So you like your streetlights. Okay. Well, let me read to you some interesting lines from a petition that is before the Brisbane City Council at the moment. From Rupert Ross, the current rollout of LED streetlights across Brisbane is unsatisfactory. It causes light pollution, it harms wildlife, disturbs residents' sleep, and fundamentally changes the visual aesthetic of our city. We acknowledge the reasons provided by the rollout plan are legitimate, such as greater visibility, significantly lower power costs. However, the colour temperature of these LED lights is an issue, one that can be resolved without the loss of benefits outlined. Now, Rupert goes on to talk about the different kinds of colour temperatures you might be able to achieve, from cool white to warm white, and how it all works from an electrical point of view. But it made me stop and think about how street lighting has changed over not that much time. I mean, from the old days when you had lamp posts and someone running around lighting the lamp post, to today where you've got LED lighting, and in some jurisdictions that are part of the Dark Sky Reserve program, street lighting that is sort of shielded and is supposed to be as dark but light as possible. Now, Nichols, as the lighting guy at your house, mm-hmm. what do you make of the street lighting of Southeast Queensland? First off, is it satisfactory to you?
3: I think the petition makes a point that we should consider seriously. And I think it should be horses for courses. We should have lighting that fits the environment and the needs of the place. We shouldn't compromise safety.
0: Mm-hmm.
3: I've read a report this morning from a group called Ironbark Sustainability, who said that $4,000 for high speed roads or shopping strips was appropriate, and that is the cool white light, which
0: okay.
3: includes some blue light. But for suburban streets, we could go $3,000. Which doesn't include the blue light. And the blue light's quite important because I only know this from an assignment my son did in psychology earlier this year, where it looked at blue light from devices at bedtime and how much it interferes with your sleep. So if you keep it down to 3,000, you're not getting that blue light and it's not going to interfere with people's sleep as much. So I think the petitioner is making a very good point.
0: Okay. Is there a case to be made to change the colour of the street lights in your suburb?
3: And just in suburban streets, not in high traffic streets, not in high speed streets. And of course, the technology we've got allows for that variability. It's not someone lighting a lamp. We can actually make it suit the environment that it's in.
0: 1300 222 612 is the phone number. Have you noticed the bright white LED street lights going in near your place? Do you wish for the older days of the warmer, slightly softer golden streetlight? 1300 222 612 is the phone number. And you can text as well on 0467 922 612. The petition comes from Zilmere. It has 6 signatures. It's before the Brisbane City Council at the moment. Charlie Burrows, what do you think about this idea?
4: We've got to pump those numbers up. Those are rookie numbers. Come on. 6 signatures. Guys, lighting is everything. Lighting is everything. If you're a woman, you know lighting is everything. God.
0: Are you the type to use the big lights or the lamps inside your house, Charlie Burrows?
4: Lamps, lighting, very essential. I also have like a cheeky red light for special occasions, Kat.
0: Well, that's interesting you mention that, because in some parts of the world, red lights are used because they have the least negative effect on nocturnal wildlife.
3: So your cheeky red light is very bat friendly, though that may not have been what you had in mind.
4: I mean, I
3: good
4: think
3: for you.
4: I am a creature of the night, so I think that does this checks out.
3: I love the red light.
0: Yeah, she actually is a nocturnal creature. But okay, so let's think about that. If we are going, well, public lighting has a job to do. It's got to keep the streets lit and safe.
4: Yes.
0: So you have to be able to see what's around you. It also shouldn't interfere with the sleep cycles of residents, ideally. And it shouldn't interfere with wildlife. Nick Earls, do you think we need to consider the lighting on that ground a little bit more in Brisbane?
3: I think we do, but I think we've also got to make sure that things are safe, because if you, ideally for wildlife, you're looking at red light apparently, and there's a suburb suburb of Copenhagen, I think, that's introduced this over some pedestrian paths, not roads. So the red light that they use there is enough for people to be able to have the visibility they need at night, but doesn't interfere with the animals at all. But I'm not sure that would be safe enough for driving at 50 kilometres an hour on a suburban street.
0: Well, speaking of driving and safe lights, how painful are those new lights on some of the cars that are getting
3: painful,
0: around these
3: very
0: days?
3: Very painful. That's just the LED light that just smash you in the retinas.
0: Who thought that was a good idea?
3: Yeah, that's it. And I've just got this flare in my face and I think, how am I going to drive for the next few seconds until my eyes readjust? Our eyes were not built for the blaze of LED lighting from a new car.
0: Never mind the fact that some of the drivers forget that you don't drive with your high beams on the whole time when you're in a regional or remote road in southeast Queensland. We turn them on and then we turn them off and then we turn them on again and off again.
3: Yeah.
4: I just feel like, you know, they're not clapper lights. We need to just calm down, make a decision.
0: Yes. Charlie, you're an artist. As you said, lighting is everything. We're talking here about lighting in a public setting. And there's so much to think about it now that I stop and think about it. Whether you're thinking, oh, what effect is it having on people? What effect is it having on animals? But as an artist, from a mood perspective, there would be some idea that you could try and affect a better mood amongst the public if you picked a better colour of light.
4: I just think, you know, we've got all of these issues at the moment with loneliness and intimacy and low lighting, meeting someone out at night and then walking them home. And where's the opportunity if all the ugly lights are on all the time to have like a meet cute or a moment with someone?
0: Okay.
4: I think there's something to be said for the old world elegance of like that dim kind of moment.
0: Fascinating. You know what else is interesting about lighting in the greater Brisbane region is not only do we have the street lights, public street lights, we're starting to get the public fairy light displays.
4: Yeah. Mm.
0: Now, if you're looking at a romantic experience down at QUT, where those marvellous fig trees are near the Riverside Expressway, have you seen them lit up at night time?
3: No.
0: Oh my goodness, it's a fairy wonderland down there. It's a sparkly, twinkly fairy wonderland. Do we also need to consider, when it comes to spending public money on public lighting, about the magic of lighting? I'm hearing you on the safety, Nick Earls, and I think we all agree that safety is important. But what about the magic of the moment? What is Charlie's point?
4: I think that so much, like, the design over the last 100 years has just shifted from being something like an opportunity to express and create to just purely functional. And I think we've lost some of the magic of just walking around the world and turning a corner and being able to have something that feels like an enchanting kind of moment. And I think lighting, you know, it plays a big factor into how we actually interact with other people, what it means to be seen, literally.
0: Wow. Well,
3: I think it's creating an opportunity, the way that it's used on trees now, wrapped around trees. Mm-hmm. And each time I see that, it can be really striking. And I just tell myself, that's not sucking power out of the grid. They've got a little solar panel there that soaked up all the sun during the day, and that's what's lighting it. I think that's the case. And I think there's a lot of space for that in our lives, and presumably that's not interfering with wildlife to too great a degree. But we've also got lighting at home and the settings we can have there. It's not the same as when you used to stick a 60-watt bulb into the socket and then you got one predictable kind of lighting. It was only after changing several new downlights that I realized that you could actually adjust the settings, and I always forget to. But it's a complicated process. It's like a light now is an appliance. It's not just a light bulb. And you've got to get up there. You've got to pull the thing out a little bit. You've got to get those levers that are holding it in place. You've got to pull them down. Then you've got to pull out about a meter of flex. You've got to disconnect that, and you've got to stop the thing jumping back into the ceiling. You've got to connect the new thing in. And so every time I forget to set it for warm white, and it goes in with the default setting, which is cool white. And then we switch the lights on, and it just for a second feels like a victory. And then I go, forgot again.
0: Warm.
3: And we've got the cool white light. But because it's such a pain to do it, everyone else is so grateful they don't have to do it. They go, everything's fine. We'll just live with that.
0: Does anyone really want cool white light? That's the question. I always pick the warm golden yes. light. But hey, you do you. And do you think that we need to reconsider the street lighting of Southeast Queensland? I'd love to hear from you. 1300 222 612 is my phone number. My name is Kat Finney. You're with artist Charlie Burrows, author Nick Earls. This is your Good Word panel on 612 ABC Brisbane, 91.7 ABC Gold Coast. And you can text too on 0467 922 612. In a moment, the brand new Bluey movie trailer has dropped, but it's divided fans. Why? And will you be rushing to see the film with your family? That's next.
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0: Ten minutes to one, news at 1 o'clock. A 30-second teaser trailer for the Bluey movie's been released, and it shows sisters Bluey and Bingo playing a game of Keepy Uppy.
9: Don't let it touch the ground! Oh no! Run!
0: Very exciting. The snippet also revealed a major departure from the television show, a bold 3D animation style seemingly upsetting scores of fans. Charlie Burrows, artist, Nick Earls, author, what do you think of the new Bluey movie trailer?
4: Oh, it's a real bummer.
0: Whoa, why a bummer?
4: Oh, man, I just feel like it's such homogenized nonsense. Like, it's just feeling like the whole point of Bluey, or part of it, part of the appeal and the charm, is that it's actually 2D animation, you know? My sister is an animator and an artist as well, and we were discussing this the other day. It's just kind of like a dying art form, and I think this is, I don't know, just the way that it can be geared up to be mass produced and, you know, the IP exploited and all these different, like, it's easier to do something in 3D than it is to do something in 2D.
0: Is that so?
4: Yeah, I think it's just, you know, you can rig things up a little bit differently to make the process a little bit faster. And I think with the introduction of AI as well, I'm sure that would be, you wouldn't know, I don't know if it would be fully disclosed, but I can imagine that that would be incorporated into how this is all coming about.
0: So you would have liked to see the Bluey movie retain the 2D animation style of the Bluey TV show.
4: Absolutely.
0: Right. Nichols, what was your reaction when you saw the teaser trailer?
3: Okay. This is where I have to admit that I didn't actually notice that.
0: Oh, whoa. Wow. Really?
3: Yeah. So what we have to factor in here is that I'm like more than half a century outside the Bluey demographic. And I have a son who's too old to be in the Bluey demographic as well. So I don't have anyone close to, so I haven't watched any Bluey. I'm fully aware Bluey, the incredibly successful international phenomenon, and very excited that it's come out of Brisbane. And so far, what I've seen,
4: I can imagine that that would be incorporated into how this is all coming about.
0: So you would have liked to see the Bluey movie retain the 2D animation style of the Bluey TV show.
4: Absolutely.
0: Right. Nichols, what was your reaction when you saw the teaser trailer?
3: Okay. This is where I have to admit that I didn't actually notice that.
0: Oh, whoa. Whoa. Really?
3: Yeah. So what we have to factor in here is that I'm like more than half a century outside the Bluey demographic. And I have a son who's too old to be in the Bluey demographic as well. So I don't have anyone close to, so I haven't watched any Bluey. I'm fully aware Bluey, the incredibly successful international phenomenon.

0: what I've seen is anytime it evolves in some way, they seem to make it work really well. So we've only seen 30 seconds of this. I want to see what it's like when they do the whole thing. So I had no idea it was Charlie who made me aware that they'd gone to 3D. It looked like the same bluey things that I'd seen before, but of course it's not. And then other than that, I was going, well, one of those is bluey and one of those is another character. And I've done that thing with the balloon a lot.
1: Keepy uppy.
0: Yeah, keepy uppy.
1: It's not just an Aussie thing, is it? No.
0: Well, so as far as I understand it, the term is now internationalizing, maybe because of Bluey.
1: Right.
0: I don't think it's a term that was in use in America. It was in use in my childhood in Northern Ireland when we would use a soccer ball with that. That was called keepy uppy. And so I think it might be English originally, but I think if it goes global, we owe that to Bluey. And I think it's, you know, it's a great, if you've got a balloon inside and it's a rainy day and you're in the house, you know, what a great use of a balloon.
1: Staying with the idea of Bluey taking things global, things that we are familiar with in our backyard here in the broader Brisbane area, because of course Bluey, the Blue Heeler families, Bluey comes from a little house that is kind of in Brisbane. The whole concept was generated in Brisbane. Ludo Studios, who animate, it's a Brisbane story. It's Brisbane. And this Disney movie is going to take Bluey global in a way that the TV show kind of has, but this will be bigger, you would think. And as you've said, Charlie, the animation style is very different. What that means is all of the Brisbane landmarks that we see animated 2D in the Bluey TV shows will be 3D-ified for the Bluey movie. I wonder what landmarks will feature in the movie. And will they depict them? Will they look good? I don't know.
2: Will the eye look as good in 3D?
1: I wonder. I mean, Nikos, did you realise this? That the Bluey TV series features prominent Brisbane landmarks in every other episode, right
0: okay,
1: down
0: to
1: the charming tin and timber house
0: that
1: Bluey lives in.
0: The house, yes. And it'll be interesting to see if this can make Bluey bigger, because Bluey is the biggest already. I mean, there's nothing streamed more than Bluey in the US. It's like billions and billions of minutes of viewing each year. It's just amazing how that's broken through internationally. And I think, I mean, what I'm hoping is that it's still the same creative team who are making it. And the spirit of Bluey is in the characters and in the way they tell the story. And I hope those things will come through intact. And in that case, it could be a really good thing. I think, obviously, there's some pushback with the move to 3D. And I now have some understanding of that. What I'm hoping is that the spirit of the thing will still be the same, because it's the same people making it who've made it work really well so far.
1: Nick Earls, author. Look for his books at your local library, better yet, local bookstore. Charlie Burrows, local artist. Where can we look for your work right now in the greater Brisbane area?
2: I've actually got a show coming up in October. It's Love Letters Live. So it's artists and storytellers sharing letters to people who've changed their life in a positive way. You're very welcome to come.
1: That sounds lovely, Charlie. I'm Kat Feeney. This is 612 ABC Brisbane and Gold Coast. This is Sorry from the Easy Beats. Nearly time for the news at 1.

0: And then after the 1 o'clock news, are you using the bus network more to get out and about on a Friday or Saturday night? 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
1: Bringing us closer together.
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3: News. Good afternoon. I'm Michael Bausch. Queensland's corruption watchdog says the police service is failing to sack or discipline officers who commit crimes. An apparent legal loophole lets them avoid workplace punishment if a judge spares them a recorded conviction. But Triple C chairman Bruce Barber says he believes that's a misinterpretation. He says there are ramifications for the police service and the public.
4: Sanctions that might be imposed or an appropriate outcome may not absolutely be able to be assured in particular cases. We see that as presenting an enormous risk, not only to QPS, but also to the community.
3: Queensland police say a lengthy and complex investigation has led to murder charges against two people. A 52-year-old man and a 45-year-old woman were arrested after human remains were found buried at a Bethania property south of Brisbane yesterday. The breakthrough follows a four-year search for 46-year-old Chad Bishop, who was reported missing in 2022. Detective Inspector Ian Galpin says the site is still being processed.
5: Police executed a crime scene warrant at that Bethania address and conducted a search of the backyard. As a result, police located a box in what I will call a shallow grave, and within that box, police located human remains.
3: Jetstar workers say they're facing serious work-related health risks and need much stronger safety protections. It comes amid a union push for a better pay deal, as Bronwyn Herbert reports.
6: A union survey found more than half of Jetstar's airport operations staff reported symptoms linked to heat exposure at work, while almost 6 in 10 said they'd felt pressured to continue working in extreme temperatures. One worker told the ABC she became physically ill after working on the tarmac while pregnant. The union wants mandatory paid breaks during extreme heat written into the next enterprise agreement. Jetstar says it has a range of policies and procedures in place to support employees working in challenging conditions and regularly reviews them with workers and unions.
3: The Nationals say the coalition will soon reveal its strategy to tackle skyrocketing tobacco taxes and black markets. It follows a push by One Nation to slash cigarette duties by 75% to help shut down criminal rings. Nationals leader Matt Canavan says he's willing to negotiate tax relief, but he says he remains highly critical of rival minor party blueprints, which he's described as thought bubbles.
7: Bubbles are fascinating, but they eventually pop. They don't last. And what we will do as a Liberal and Nationals Party is come forward with a policy on vaping, on excise, on all these policy areas that lasts, that has been duly considered.
3: Overseas, diplomatic talks between the US and Iran have collapsed after a critical 60-day peace deadline expired without an agreement. Sara Amir has this report.
8: When it was first signed in June, both Washington and Tehran hailed their memorandum of understanding as a path towards a final agreement. But both sides have violated multiple clauses of the 14-point plan since then. US President Donald Trump has again threatened to bomb Oman if it blocks American efforts to take control of the Strait of Hormuz, while Iran has signalled it could shift to a more aggressive military stance. Almost 6 months into the war that the US and Israel launched in February, there's no sign either side is moving towards ending the conflict.
3: To sport, and State of Origin is packing its bags for New Zealand for the very first time. Eden Park in Auckland has been locked in for Game 2 of next year's series on June 16. ARL Commission Chairman Peter Vlandy says the match will anchor a week-long fan festival. It's the first international trip for the showcase event since California hosted an exhibition match nearly 40 years ago. The weather for Queensland: scattered showers expected today for parts of the Channel Country, as well as eastern regions and the adjacent interior. They'll be widespread at times about the Sunshine Coast, mostly fine elsewhere. A similar forecast for tomorrow. Brisbane's temperature range 12 to 23, Ipswich 7 to 23, the Sunshine Coast 13 to 21, and on the Gold Coast 12 to 21. For more news, head to news.abc.net.au.
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0: 5 minutes past one. When you are heading out for a Friday or Saturday night, are you using public transport? Are you using the bus? Brisbane's Lord Mayor is spruiking improved patronage rates on buses during party hours as a sign that people are ditching rideshares for 50-cent fares. You'll hear shortly what the data reveals and why passenger behaviour on public transport is back in focus.
10: For us with young kids, it was just quite confronting. There's a few revellers who had, you know, had perhaps celebrated a little too hard.
11: Yeah.
10: And just difficult to distance them from those sorts of, you know, those sorts of footy fans when the train is just absolutely packed. It was quite confronting.
0: 612 ABC Brisbane listener Carly from Kedron speaking with Craig and Loretta on breakfast about some of the bad behaviour she's observed on public transport. So what are the standards and how can we set them? Plus, no children allowed and all food cooked over wood fire. Embers, the restaurant 2 hours north of Brisbane that's been named the best destination dining in the country. And services held around Australia today to mark the 60th anniversary of the Battle of Long Tan, the nation's deadliest conflict during the Vietnam War. But it's the phone call that came through to the 612 ABC Brisbane breakfast show this morning that will send a shiver down your spine, one that reveals the reality so many families still live with today.
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0: Kat comes from Catherine. I got Catherine because Mum just liked the name. That was it. Just liked the sound of it. And so I bear the name Catherine. I'm wondering whether you have a story about how you got your name or if you know someone who has a name that actually comes from a place. Quite often you'll hear of places being named after people. But what about people being named after places? I'm wondering about this today after it was revealed the latest royal baby has the name Adelaide in honour of the Queen that gave South Australia its capital city name. Jenny, you're driving in Kangaroo Point. You know someone who was named after a place, do you? Hello.
12: Hello, how are you, Kat?
0: Good, thanks.
12: My father-in-law, who sadly I never met, was the fifth of seven children, and when he was born, they knew he was going to be called Wallace, and the nurse said, oh, what's the middle name? And he said, well, where did you come from? And she said, Atherton. So there you go. Wallace Atherton it is.
0: That actually sounds really impressive too, doesn't it, Jenny?
12: Yeah, Wallace. I like it, actually.
0: Atherton. Because you hear of people being named Sydney. I've heard of a few Sydneys, though I've never met a Sydney in my life. And
12: yes,
0: sometimes
12: I've met a Sydney girl. Yeah.
0: Oh, you have? And do you know whether that was for the city or just because they liked the sound of it?
12: Yeah. There was a player, I thought it was a rugby player, but I've looked it up since I rang you, who's named his daughter, middle name Sydney Cricket Ground, when she was born. And as I say, I've looked it up and it says it's Brian Lara, the West Indian cricketer, but I firmly remember it being a Fijian-born wallaby. Oh. But nonetheless, apparently there's a little girl out there with the middle name Sydney Cricket Ground.
0: Very interesting, Jenny. Thank you very much. 1300 222 612 is the phone number. Have you got a story about a person's name that's also a place name? And what came first, the place or the person? Well, hi to Alan at Biwa. You say Florence Nightingale was born in Florence, Italy, and was named after that city. Alan, thank you. And Deb on the Gold Coast. Hey, Deb, you say that when you moved out from the United Kingdom, Your parents bought a home in a street named Deborah Avenue in Brooklyn.

Sorry, from the Easy Beats, you're hearing it on 612 ABC Brisbane, 91.7 ABC Gold Coast. My name is Kat Feeney. Good to be with you this afternoon. Just ahead in the 1 o'clock edition of your ABC News with Michael Bausch, Queensland's corruption watchdog has raised the alarm over workplace practices in the state's police force. You'll hear the details with Bausch directly.

Ronia, Victoria. Were you named after the street, Deb, or were you there already? Let me know. You can text or telephone. Text me on 0467 922 612. You can telephone on 1300 222 612. I'm Kat. This is Summertime from the Sundays. I love this song and spending time with you. Thank you for your company.

0: Sundays, summertime on 612. ABC Brisbane, 91.7 ABC Gold Coast. My name is Kat Feeney. Bring on the summertime. I'm so here for spring. Oh, it's all happening. It's very exciting. Look, it's a Tuesday afternoon and in a tick, we're going to talk about the hills behind Gympie. How much do you know about what's happening in them there hills? Well, did you know there's actually a foodie revolution going on? Next, why old dairy country could be on track to be Australia's newest dining destination. Stand by for more.
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0: It's 1:15. Apparently, there is truth to the idea that there is a person on this planet right now with the name Sydney Cricket Ground as part of their name. And I'm really interested in place names that gave rise to people's names today, partly because the latest royal baby has the name Adelaide, a place name. But of course, Adelaide came from a person originally, Adelaide, who was a queen. Lisa in New Farm, you've got a little girl, or she might be a grown lady now, is she? Hi, Lisa.
7: Hello, how are you? Yes, she's 20, so it's a while ago now. But Sienna, I called her. Just one N, not like, so Sienna in Italy.
0: Oh, yes. Wow. Okay, so tell me, what was the story? Have you been to Sienna in Italy?
7: I've been, right? But I wasn't there during the conception or anything. So, yes, no, it was before that.
0: Okay.
7: And also my sister, her first ever lipstick that she got was called Sienna. So it was kind of between those two, yeah. But it was one of those names that it wasn't very popular, and now it's very popular.
0: And now everyone's doing it. Now you started something, Lisa.
7: I think I did.
0: Has your Sienna been to Sienna?
7: Not yet.
0: But it
7: Not yet.
0: Sounds
7: but she's
0: like
7: going.
0: She intends to.
7: Yes.
0: Oh, very
7: She
0: cool.
7: definitely intends to.
0: Very cool.
7: Excellent.
0: Okay, Lisa, thank you. Lisa's at New Farm. You're on 612 ABC Brisbane, 91.7 ABC Gold Coast. Do you have a story of a person's name that's a place name? What came first, the person or the place? 1300 222 612 is the number. And have you ever met anyone named Brisbane? I wonder.
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0: All right, a couple of generations ago, this would have been a sound familiar to families in the Kinkin area. Kinkin is a rural town and locality in the Shire of Noosa, in the hills behind Gympie, just north of Nambour. After timber getters cleared a lot of the land, dairy farmers moved in. But the big dairies in the area closed about a decade ago, leaving the Kinkin region open to new opportunities. And your next guest knows a little bit about what the future might be. Oscar Holgado. Hello.
8: Hey, how are you doing?
0: Very well. You're the head chef at a place called Woodshed.
8: The Woodshed and, yeah, the Kinkin Hotel as well, yeah.
0: So you mentioned the Kinkin Hotel, which itself is more than 100 years old. Your restaurant is not in the hotel exactly. It's in the old agricultural shed. Is that right?
8: That's correct, yeah, in the back garden. Yeah, we've got beautiful grounds there. We converted the old shed into a pretty nice restaurant.
0: A pretty nice restaurant. Your new restaurant, Newish, has just been named one of the best destination restaurants in the entire country by Gourmet Traveller. Now, that's a bit of a deal. Oscar, congratulations.
8: Thank you very much. Thank you.
0: Tell me about your restaurant. What is it that's so good about your place that has Gourmet Traveller excited?
8: I think it's a true representation of all the good things and good people of Kinkin and the wider area. You know, there's so much good produce and farmers out there that we've been really lucky that we've been able to sort of tap into that and makes our job very easy, really. We just sort of do a little bit of cooking to those wonderful produce and pop it on a plate and there we are. that's what we do.
0: I like to think of the dairy farmers of a couple of generations ago and whether they might have ever imagined that in a agricultural shed attached to an old pub would be a restaurant that's run by someone like you who's trained with Michelin-starred chefs in restaurants around the world. I mean, you're a degustation restaurant. No children under the age of 14 allowed. It's a very Epicurean experience, not something that people would have expected for Kin Kin not that long ago, Oscar.
8: Yeah, well, I think that, well, we've got the hotel there as well that sort of is more traditional in the sense where it's sort of simple, simple food done well. But then in the back, in the back garden, in the woodshed, in the restaurant, we had this opportunity to sort of, bring people out to Kin Kin and give them something to come for and something that is more than just dinner. You know, it's a time to sort of slow down, relax and settle in for an evening of food, wine, and good conversation. So, that was the idea.
0: Seven courses, set menu, and pretty well everything cooked over wood-fired embers, Oscar.
8: Mm-hmm. That's exactly correct. So, everything is, like you said, cooked over wood fire, using sort of local timber. You can't beat anything cooked over fire. It's so delicious.
0: Oscar Holgado with you, the head chef at Woodshed in Kin Kin. I'm Kat Venny on 612 ABC Brisbane, ABC Gold Coast. Kin Kin just behind Gympie, kind of between Gympie and Noosa, really,
8: yeah,
0: Oscar.
8: Yeah.
0: And a place that you are now very well familiar with, but you probably wouldn't have been able to point to on a map when you were mixing it with the best chefs in the UK.
8: Correct, yeah.
0: how do you find living in Kin Kin and southeast Queensland? What do you make of it?
8: Oh, it's beautiful. It's every morning we're lucky enough to wake up to sort of the rolling sort of green hills in Kin Kin and amazing local community there as well that have sort of got behind us and everything we're doing there and. It's surrounded by amazing produce, close to the beach, but still tucked away. So, you don't have to sort of battle down Hastings Street. When the masses are there, it's a pretty idyllic place to live. And, I'm very thankful that we can live and work where we do.
0: Quite different to London.
8: Yes. Sea change from London.
0: Tree change, more like. Tell me, given your international experience, and here you are, I know you've worked in other restaurants in Australia. This isn't your first Aussie kitchen, Oscar. But what excites you about Australian cuisine, about Queensland cuisine? What do you think really sets us apart from other foodie destinations on the planet?
8: I think that obviously being a relatively new country, you've got a lot of influence from all over the world, people that have sort of migrated here to sort of settle in here. And Australia's, I'm speaking as a sort of a migrant myself, Australia's sort of dining to me is a melting pot of all of those things. Great produce being grown up by here, by, people that have a wealth of experience from all walks of life. I think Australian and cuisine sort of embraces that, and that's very exciting for me.
0: It might be because the Ekka's just come and gone, Oscar, but I'm feeling very country connected at the moment. And obviously your restaurant works with the paddock to plate principle, and it's situated in an area that, through dairy farming, fed families for quite a while in Queensland. Is it the connection to land that defines Australian diners and sets our appetite, Oscar?
8: I think that's definitely becoming more and more apparent for sure. I think that connection to land, especially where we are, is majorly important. I know the dairy industry in Kin Kin has sort of since moved on, but there are still so many people that are, their day to day. They either rear cattle or they're rearing pigs or they're growing vegetables. It's still, it's still very much alive there. And we're so lucky to sort of be able to sort of showcase and champion that.
0: Well, congratulations on the gong, Oscar, and looking forward to finding out what's next in your adventures. But right now, found at the Woodshed, Kin Kin, head chef and gourmet traveller's destination restaurant of the year. Again, well done, Oscar Holgado.
8: Thank you so much.
0: On 612 ABC Brisbane, ABC Gold Coast, I'm Kat Feeney, and it's nearly 25 minutes past one.
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0: Today marks 60 years since the Battle of Long Tan. In a rubber plantation all those years ago, Australian soldiers fought one of their fiercest battles of war as the men of Delta Company 6RAR faced off against thousands of enemy soldiers. By day's end, 17 of our own were killed in action, a further 25 were wounded. Almost 60,000 Australians fought during that decades-long conflict, with 524 paying the ultimate price. But while thousands more left the battlefield, they didn't leave the war, and the fight for veterans' rights continues today. On 612 ABC Brisbane's breakfast program, Loretta Ryan and Bill McDonald spoke with listener Georgina from Mitchelton, who opened up about the secrecy that surrounded and shrouded her father's service.
2: Yeah, my dad was a Vietnam vet. As a kid, we were told not to tell anybody or anything. But on a adventure down to Melbourne, we went for a drive down and just happened to stop in Seymour. I'd always heard about Pucca and Seymour from my mum and dad, because that's where Dad was stationed when he was in Vietnam. And there is a massive memorial walk there. It is huge. They have tanks and helicopters, but they have a plaque with all of the names of the Vietnam vets on it. Mm. And we spent a couple of hours walking along it, finding my dad's name, my uncle's names, names of friends' dads, and it was amazing. So,
9: and Georgina, yeah. You mentioned at the start that you were told as kids not to say that your dad was a Vietnam vet. Who told you that? What happened?
2: It was just a thing in the house. You just didn't tell Dad, anybody, that that's where Dad had been. So, and I grew up in Mitchelton, so yeah. We live right next door to Onogra, the army barracks, and there was army kids with us. You know, a Chinook's dropped into the playground when I was a kid. Someone's dad actually flew a Chinook and parked it in the playground. But you just didn't tell people. You didn't tell anybody that that's where he was. And my granddad was a World War II vet. My great-grandfather, he was an Anzac. He fought in Somme. So, yeah, I come from a long line of them, but you just didn't tell anybody. It wasn't until we had my son that he'd become interested in the army, and Dad become interested in, yeah, he never really talked about it.
9: How was he? Like, how did he cope when he was home?
2: He didn't. No. And looking back now, we lost Dad just before COVID. Looking back now, I know a lot of coping mechanisms that he had. A lot of PTSD and a lot of things. When he went for a gold card and his pension and things like that, I had to get him to sit down and actually write down things about what had actually happened. That was very hard for him to actually just sit and talk about it, because it wasn't talked about. They didn't have any sort of
9: help,
2: coping or any. No, God, no.
10: Well, I had the wonderful opportunity to speak to, it was a legendary Long Tan veteran, Lieutenant Colonel Harry Smith, who died, I think, in 2023, age 90. And, he told some amazing stories about what they endured over there. I guess your dad would have had similar recollections.
2: Yeah, absolutely. And and it's funny, because my uncles were in the Navy, so they had different ones. So,
10: yeah.
2: And one of them is recognised and one isn't, because one sat 12 miles out, the other one sat on the other side of his boat 13 miles out. So he never got any of the service pensions. He was there. He went over. Mm. He walked around on the thing. They played football against each other. They told stories about that. But because one was outside the limit and the other one wasn't, one got the pension and one didn't. And one's on the memorial and one isn't.
9: Wow.
2: There you go. Yeah, gosh. I know, right?
9: Yeah. And as a family, it must hurt you too when you see what they've been through and how they were treated.
2: Yeah, oh, absolutely. Totally. Yeah. And I never really understood it, even as a child, because you could tell people that my granddad had gone, but not so much that Dad had.
9: Yeah.
2: So.
9: And how will you be remembering Vietnam Veterans Day today?
2: Just thinking of Dad.
9: Yeah. Well, Georgina, remarkable what you've told us, your whole family. We just thank your dad for his service.
10: Thank your family for the service. Yeah. There's a long line of service for the nation there.
9: After all these years, we finally say thank you, Georgina. I hope he can feel it somewhere where he is.
2: Absolutely.
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1: Scattered showers in eastern Queensland, widespread at times about the Sunshine Coast. A couple of isolated thunderstorms southwest of Windora to Cunnamulla. Cloudy elsewhere. If you felt it was fresh this morning when you woke up, you might have been justified. Minimum temperatures tending below average in parts of the eastern and northern interior. Does this mean, is winter over yet? Did it even begin? I tell you what, some beautiful native flower displays are out at the moment. The grevillea in my neighbourhood is stunning. I shared this morning's best on social. You can find me on Facebook, on Instagram, on X. That's where on a Wednesday I share photos from you. Tune in tomorrow to find out what that's all about. Hey, listen, I'll tell you where else grevilleas go gangbusters. Aotearoa, New Zealand. They love a grevillea there. They go very well in Kiwi land. But that's not why the nation is in the news today. Have you heard? Game 2, State of Origin, is going to land in the land of the long white cloud next year. Your thoughts welcome. 1300 222 612 is the phone number. You can text on 0467 922 612. Auckland, June 16. Put it in your diary. Eden Park. That's where Game 2, State of Origin, in the men's competition will be played. Next year, about 50,000 people can fit into that stadium. I wonder if you plan on being one of them. Have you been? 1300 222 612. What can you tell me about Eden Park? I note that there'll be a Warriors game there on the Sunday before the Wednesday Origin game. It'll be a feast of football, hot off the heels of Magic Round here in southeast Queensland. Look, I'll tell you what, just speaking of the Warriors, did you go to the Broncos-Warriors game on the weekend or did you catch the news about it? It was a very bad loss for the Broncos. It's been a tough year for the Broncos. In fact, did you go the other weekend to the Broncos-Dolphins game in Brisbane? Lots of people did, and then lots of people crowded onto trains after the game.
4: We always travel by train to the footy. Oh. And we as a family of four went along to the game and it was a wonderful game. But the train on the way home was just a terrible experience. It was, I think for my younger children, like a little scary.
5: Yeah.
4: It was standing room only, certainly. Getting on and off the train felt very, well, quite dangerous, really. Just like a lot of pushing and shoving.
1: That is 612 ABC Brisbane listener Carly from Kedron describing her experience with public transport on a busy weekend trip. And the news today is that more Queenslanders are swapping the rideshare for the 50-cent fare in Brisbane on a Friday, Saturday night. The Lord Mayor is saying that patronage is up, which is great if you think about the number of cars that could be coming off the roads and the impact that has on congestion. But if you are travelling on public transport, and at night, to and from big games or party destinations, how's the behaviour on board the bus, the train, the ferry? Do social standards on public transport need some attention? More on that in a moment with your etiquette expert, Jodie Bache-McLean.
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1: I'm also very struck with the name given to the latest royal baby. Princess Eugenie's daughter has been given the name Adelaide. Full name, Adelaide Elizabeth Anina Brooksbank. Adelaide comes from Queen Adelaide. It was that queen that gave South Australia its capital city's name. And you do hear about people giving rise to place names quite a bit. But have you heard of it in reverse? What happens when a person is named after a place? Barbara, you're listening in Logan, and Logan comes from Captain Logan, who was quite a brutal fellow by some accounts. Barbara, hello?
5: Hello, how are you, Kat?
1: Yeah, good, thank you. Do you have a story about somebody who has a name from some place, Barbara?
5: Exactly, yes. It's a bit of family history that goes back to the late 1800s, actually.
1: Oh, wow, okay.
5: Now, I grew up in Melbourne, and unmarried mothers in my, over the years, I'm probably into the 60s, 70s, even 80s, went to Adelaide to have their babies out of wedlock and have them adopted out, including my sister. But then going back to the 1800s, I have a great aunt, well, she died in the 1970s, but her middle name was Adelaide. And the story was, from my father, that her young parents, newly married but already expecting her, went to Adelaide so people would not ask about the actual date of the birth, like 9 months after the marriage, or was the baby premature?
1: Mm-hmm.
5: And they called the baby Lois Adelaide. And Lois Adelaide, according to my dad, was so ashamed of the story attached to her middle name that she never married, in case somebody, husband, boyfriend, found out that she was conceived before marriage. That was such a shame. But anyway, I have a slightly different story from why she never married, because when my dad died, I was gifted a little gold locket with the name Lois on it, and inside was a picture of a young man in sort of faded celluloid. And I thought she probably never married because her intended had gone off to World War I and never come back.
1: Oh, gosh. Barbara.
5: Yes, rather tragic story, but I knew her,
1: You knew her, and you obviously had a special connection with her, Barbara.
5: Yes, I did, yes. The older sister of my grandmother, and she was part of my upbringing too. Yeah.
1: Well, thank you for calling to remember her to us today, Barbara. What's in a name? And I guess the answer is a lot. They can really tell a story, and thank you for sharing your family's
5: story. Yes.
1: Barbara, thank you. Barbara's at Logan. You're on 612 ABC Brisbane and ABC Queensland. My name's Kat Venny. Do you have a story like Barbara's, a person named for a place? Thank you very much to the brilliant minds in the Out of Control control room who have dug up a little bit more for you on the Adelaide story. Destitute Asylum Lying In Department. Goodness me, what a name. Destitute Asylum Lying In Department. Opened in Adelaide in 1878. This was a public facility. It managed 1,678 births for unwed, deserted or widowed mothers through strict institutional control up to 1918. My goodness, what a time. I am so glad to be alive today. We've got to remember, don't we? History helps us make sense of the present, plans for the future, etc. Okay, my name is Kat Feeney. You can call me on 1300 222 612. This is Mike and the Mechanics. All I need is a miracle.

0: Mike and the Mechanics. All I Need is a Miracle. You're hearing it on 612 ABC Brisbane, ABC Queensland. My name is Kat Feeney. Look, I'm going to take you through the big news in the state shortly, including this news about the fact that Game 2 State of Origin is going to New Zealand next year. Keen to think about a trip to Auckland, perhaps? What do you reckon? How many Australians will head over for the game? Or will the Auckland Stadium be filled with Kiwis? I don't know. Well, you tell me if you're planning on going over. Have you had a look at tickets yet? We've got the date of the game. I wonder if accommodation is already starting to sell. You can text me on 0467 922 612. And then when it comes to public transport, what are the rules regards behaviour? I mean, these days, is it socially acceptable to play your music from your device loudly on a bus? Is that okay? 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Stand by for more.
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0: Taking you through the big news stories in the state this afternoon. Beginning with the fact that Queensland CFMEU inquiry will this week hear from construction bosses caught up in a sustained union campaign at a major worksite in Brisbane. The probe, led by Stuart Wood KC, is examining alleged union misconduct in Queensland. Representatives from construction company BMD, including its CEO, are due to give evidence this week. BMD had been contracted to deliver the taxpayer-funded Centenary Bridge upgrade in Brisbane's west, but it was plagued by delays and budget blowouts. The inquiry's heard that militant union members waged an extensive campaign against the construction company to freeze work on the transport project. This block of hearings is expected to run until Thursday. Meanwhile, a Queensland senator's raised concerns the New South Wales government's gun buyback program will have flow-on effects in Queensland, affecting owners who travel north to the Sunshine State to shoot. Last week, New South Wales became the first state to announce it would progress with the federal government's buyback scheme, while Queensland remains opposed to the plan.
5: There are so many people who certainly want to come up to Queensland, whether it be to work or to live, and they've just left their registration in another place. And this legislation will capture people whose registered firearm location is in New South Wales.
0: That's Nationals Senator for Queensland, Susan McDonald. She says the plan could affect shooters outside Queensland borders. Meanwhile, advocates for gambling reform suggest many federal politicians are scared of the industry. The federal government's partnered with the coalition to pass proposed gambling ad laws after a Senate inquiry had made one recommendation, prompting anger from the crossbench. Reverend Tim Costello's with the Alliance for Gambling Reform. He says the situation shares many similarities with the battle against tobacco.
6: At the moment, sadly, the government and the coalition are scared of them and the vested interests that win AFL, NRL and free-to-air TV. We got there with tobacco. We will get there, but it will be a much longer flight.
0: More to come. In the meantime, on the sports front in the NRL, have you heard the news? Australian Rugby League's showpiece this event will head across the Tasman for the first time with the men's state of origin confirmed for Auckland next year. The Australian Rugby League Commission announced today that Game 2 of the 27 series will be played at Auckland's Eden Park. It will be only the second time state of origin's been played outside Australia, with California hosting a match in 1987 at Veterans Memorial Stadium. It was won by the Blues 30-18. ARLC Chairman Peter Vlandys said the Origin match, scheduled for June 16, 2027, will be a part of a wider rugby league festival in New Zealand's largest city. And you're up to speed on the big news stories this afternoon. I'm Kat Feeney and you're on 612 ABC Brisbane, ABC Queensland. Next, how one should behave on a bus with Jodie Bache-McLean. I'm also interested to hear your stories about babies' names after we learn that the latest royal baby will take the name Adelaide. Adelaide the city came from Adelaide the Queen, but have you heard of that happening in reverse? A person named after a place. Well, Jan, you're at Dickey Beach. Hi, Jan.
7: Hello, Catherine.
0: And you? How are you? I'm very well, thank you. You've got a naming story. What's yours?
7: Yes, I can remember when I was in primary school, we used to have a girl come and stay at our place in the afternoon after school till her parents collected her, and her name was Kasna, which was Anzac, spelt backwards.
0: Oh,
7: and no. I don't know what the story was behind it or who she was named for, but we always thought that was quite unusual and appropriate for what you're talking about today.
0: Kasna, yeah. Anzac backwards, Jan, yeah, at Dickey
7: Anzac
0: Beach.
7: Backwards.
0: There you go.
7: That's right.
0: I love Dickey Beach, by the way. Beautiful part of the Sunshine Coast, but I would hesitate
7: very lucky to be here.
0: Before naming a child after that fabulous place, just in case.
7: Yes.
0: Jan, you know what kids are like, so.
7: I do.
0: Good on you, Jan. Thank you so much on 612 ABC Brisbane in Queensland.
4: This is Kat Feeney. ABC Gold Coast.
0: It's 10 minutes to 2. Hello, Jodie.
8: Hello, Kat.
0: Jodie Bache-McLean, Managing Director of Joondalup Watkins.
8: Yes, that's correct.
0: Graceful, serene,
8: oh,
0: voice of reason, modern manners guide. Yes. Frequent,
8: thank you.
0: Frequent user of buses in Queensland, in Brisbane.
8: I have of recent times going to the football. And it was a very smooth transition. I was quite impressed.
0: Oh, good. The bus worked. What about the people on the bus? How are they?
8: Well, I only went to the game on the bus. I didn't come back. So I'm wondering whether it would have been a little bit different on the return journey.
0: Right. Here is the story. The Lord Mayor of Brisbane, Adrian Schrinners, revealed new data. It shows that, like you, Jodie, more people are swapping rideshares and car trips for public transport on Friday and Saturday nights. So maybe they're going to a game, maybe they're going out to the valley,
8: makes
0: dinner,
8: good sense.
0: Restaurant, party, party buses,
8: yes.
0: Let's call it.
8: Yes.
0: We know that the tickets are cheap, 50 cents, so much cheaper than a
8: Some
0: rideshare.
8: Tickets to the games include the transport.
0: They're free sometimes.
8: Mm-hmm.
0: So the affordability tick is there. And you might think this is all very good from an environmental perspective too.
8: Yes.
0: Environmental tick too. But what about the behaviours tick? That's the question. When there are more people crowded onto buses and trains,
8: yes,
0: ferries, on a Friday or Saturday night, do we need to also maybe consider whether we need more manners guidance?
8: I think we do. I think we do. The three things we have to be mindful of when we are in a shared space.
0: Yes.
8: It's not your living room.
0: No.
8: It's not the stadium. It's certainly not the pub.
0: No.
8: We're sharing this space with other people. So the three things we need to be aware of is space, is volume, and awareness.
0: Mm.
8: And if all of us take that accountability onto ourselves, I think we create a pleasant journey for everyone. However,
0: yes,
8: that perfect existence doesn't always transcend.
0: Travelling in Japan.
8: Yes.
0: On the trains. On the Shinkansen.
8: Yes.
0: They have little etiquette videos.
8: They have them on the planes as well, JAL. They're very, very, very focused on good manners.
0: Yes.
8: And it's like in Japan, you don't walk down the street eating.
0: No. You do in Brisbane, though. People will do all sorts of things on buses and trains. I've even seen someone plucking their facial hairs.
8: Really?
0: On the bus. Jody.
8: Wow.
0: So does that say something about us as a nation? Do we just not know how to behave, how to comport oneself on public transport, or we just let standards slip, Jody?
8: We need gentle reminders.
0: Okay.
8: And I think having videos or little posters in those little areas on, I think it's usually videos now that they can have something playing. It's just a gentle reminder to say, don't forget, this is a shared space and your volume, don't have your speaker on, don't be talking to someone on a speakerphone or a video whilst you are in this shared space. It's just gentle reminders. And I think when you look at shared space, it's crowded, and then throw alcohol into the mix, sometimes we can be a little bit more laid back and relaxed, and we need to be a little bit more mindful, because as your listener said previously, that her children were a little bit scared and anxious by the behaviour.
0: And this is a concern. So we had heard from Carly at Kedron earlier, who was catching the train back after a Broncos Dolphins game. It was very crowded and she felt a little on edge. I want to also play you the comments from Korean-Australian theatre maker Yonghee Park, who joined us a couple of weeks ago to talk about how she has difficult conversations. She shared a story about an experience that she had on public transport in southeast Queensland. This is what happened.
9: In the train, there are four kids, like 12 or 14. They put on the music on the speaker. It was a hip-hop song, but the lyrics was awful. It was packed because it's rush hour. I could feel that the whole, you know, the air was quite intense. I just stood up and looked at them. Hey, what's up? You know what? It's just too loud. So can you please put down the volume? And they said, no. Why? Why not? I have right.
8: Oh, dear.
9: Thank you so much for mentioning it. Well, not only you, but everybody in this cabin, we all share rights.
0: Jodie Bechet-McLean, what do you think?
8: Well, I applaud her for saying something, but there is a sort of almost a formula when you need to, you have to first determine whether it's safe to say something. Mm. Now, in that instance, it was some school kids. If they were wearing a school uniform, I would even go to the extent of perhaps sending an email to that school and saying, just letting you know, not naming names, but certainly schools want to know that type of behaviour, because I know that schools really work on the behaviour of their students, especially when they're wearing uniforms. So the formula is you want to have a polite opening. So, hey, buddy, hey, mate, whatever it may be, what you're most comfortable with. The specific request, can you turn that music off or turn it down? Thanks. And just so that sort of formula sometimes works. But at the end of the day, I love that saying, we can't make people do things. We can make a request, and then the only other option, if we're feeling unsafe, I would always encourage people to move away from the environment. Mm. It's a shame that young kids didn't see that as an adult asking them to turn that music off, because it was unfavourable and it wasn't pleasant to hear.
0: Yeah, 1300 226
8: polite opening. So, hey buddy, hey mate, whatever it may be, what you're most comfortable with. The specific request, can you turn that music off or turn it down? Thanks. And just so that sort of formula sometimes works. But at the end of the day, I love that saying, we can't make people do things. We can make a request, and then the only other option, if we're feeling unsafe, I would always encourage people to move away from the environment. Mm. It's a shame that young kids didn't see that as an adult asking them to turn that music off, because it was unfavourable and it wasn't pleasant to hear.
0: Yeah, 1300 222 612 is my phone number. That's 1300 222 612. My name is Kat Vina. You can text

0: You're with Jodie Bachet-McLean, Modern Manners Guide, and we're talking about the behaviour that you observe on buses and trains in southeast Queensland, in Queensland generally. More people are turning to public transport, but are we behaving as we should be? Do you feel that the standard of behaviour on buses and trains is as good as it should be? That's the question. 1300 222 612. What have you seen and what have you done about it? What should you do about it? And do we need etiquette videos playing on loop? Jodie, the fact of the matter is that if more people are catching buses, and we agree this is a good thing generally, we also have to consider that we'll be hosting the world in 2032 for the Olympic and Paralympic Games. And you would want people visiting Australia to be using our public transport network.
1: And look, I think generally Queenslanders are exceptional when it comes to behaviour, and that there is a small token group of misbehaviour. But I think if you know, we learn by repetition, we learn by example. And I think if we start now, perhaps in the soft approach, that subliminal advertising, remembering we are showing the world how wonderful we are and taking it from a positive, not taking it from everyone's just so rude, we need to step up. We're proud of our country, we're proud of our city, and we just encourage that behaviour. And I think that movement can be very positive towards how the world sees us. I think we just forget.
0: Yeah, okay.
1: And we get caught up in the moment.
0: Well, we get caught up in our stupid phones.
1: We do.
0: I just think they've sucked our attention up so badly, and they've altered the way that we interact with people. We're eyes down on the phone instead of eyes up and regarding your fellow
1: awareness
0: commuter.
1: Yes.
0: I mean,
1: yeah.
0: Just because you can play your music loudly, or just because you can make a video call, doesn't mean that you should. And I know that manners is about consideration, Jodie, and it's not about telling people off. But when you have, and I've seen this more times than I get to repeat, really, when you have people not standing up for women who are obviously very pregnant, or people who are elderly. And look, maybe because they don't want to make any kind of aspersions about someone's age, and I get it, but I don't know. Do we need to go back to a bit of those, dare I say it, good old-fashioned signs of respect?
1: And, you know, when we lose the ability, because when you think about it, all that is being kind.
0: Hmm.
1: And if we're losing that ability, we need a little bit of some type of encouragement, policing. And again, I think it comes back to subliminal advertising, marketing.
0: Yeah, okay.
1: That says, come on, people, step up.
0: Yeah. What about just nice, calming music on public transport? Like this.
1: That might work.
0: Would that encourage better behaviour?
1: Perhaps.
0: Maybe.
1: Think about
0: perfumed. Air freshness.
1: And a lovely dulcet tones.
0: Yes.
1: Saying,
0: hello.
1: If you can be one thing in this world, be kind.
0: Are they your wise words to leave with?
1: I think so.
0: That's pretty good.
1: Yes.
0: You're approaching Fernie Grove, and if you can be one thing in this world, be kind.
1: Thank you very much.
0: Jodie Bachet-McLean. It's a bad idea. Not a bad idea. What do you think? 1300 222 612 is my phone number, and you can text 21046792612. My name is Kat Feeney on 612 ABC Brisbane, ABC Queensland. You've been listening to Jodie Bachet-McLean of June Daly Watkins. Just ahead in the 1 o'clock, no, what are we? 2 o'clock. Boy, time flies when you're having fun. 2 o'clock edition of your news. Labor's finally gained the support of the Coalition to advance new legislation around gambling advertisements. More with Michael Bausch. And after the 2 o'clock news here with me, we're going to take a little bit of a look at something very, very fun. I'm talking about burlesque, cabaret. It's on fire in Queensland. So are you front row and centre?
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0: advertising shake-up through federal parliament. Jack Mackay reports from Canberra.
1: As part of the agreement, a new register dubbed AdStop will be established, allowing Australians to opt out of gambling ads on digital and streaming platforms. Other changes include banning commissions based on a customer's wagering activity for any staff member at betting companies, as well as further restrictions on when ads can be shown. Communications Minister Annika Wells says the government has worked with the coalition to strengthen the bill.
2: These amendments make the reforms stronger, where Australians need protection most.
1: The Greens have slammed the agreement as a dirty deal.
0: There's concern that Queensland police who break the law are escaping workplace punishment on a legal technicality. The state's corruption watchdog says the police service is using a recent High Court ruling to let officers off the hook if there's no recorded conviction. Triple C chairman Bruce Barber says that's problematic. He says the issue has been flagged to a parliamentary committee.
3: Any conduct of a police officer which is so extreme in its nature that there is a criminal conviction ought to be able to be the subject of review during the course of any subsequent disciplinary process.
0: A prominent Jewish MP says the Prime Minister needs to front the Anti-Semitism Royal Commission before it shuts down. The inquiry is currently in its final week of hearings, but the coalition argues it's missing crucial evidence from senior politicians. The lower house today rejected a motion that would have forced a debate on extending the investigation. Liberal member Julian Lisa told the House the public deserves a full explanation of what happened in the lead-up to the Bondi Beach terror attack.
4: Keep the faith with the Jewish community and with all Australians. Show the courage and the commitment to front the Royal Commission and be accountable. Answer questions. Explain your decisions and actions in the 2 years leading up to Bondi. Let the Commission and the public be the judge.
0: A naval veteran of the Vietnam War wants politicians to prioritise peace as regional conflicts escalate worldwide. Reverend Mick O'Donnell delivered his message during a national memorial service in Canberra today, marking 60 years since the Battle of Long Tan, in which 18 Australian soldiers died. Around 100 former servicemen and their families joined dignitaries at the ceremony. Reverend O'Donnell says leaders need to think deeply before committing their country to combat.
5: And they are in a position where they are making decisions for our involvement in conflicts in the future. I hope today that the memory might stop and think about love instead of war.
0: Jetstar ground staff are threatening to launch nationwide strike action as a bitter pay dispute escalates. The Australian Services Union claims workers are being left behind despite the budget airline recording an underlying half-year profit of nearly $500 million. The union will ask the workplace umpire for protected industrial action this week if a better salary offer isn't put on the table. To sport, and World Soccer's governing body has sacked its chief operating officer after he opposed a controversial plan to sell off stakes in the World Cup to private investors. Here's the BBC's Dan Rowan.
6: Kevin Lamore predicted that breaking ranks could result in his departure, adding that he had a duty of loyalty to his employer, but also to certain values. If that means I lose my job, then so be it, he wrote. At least I'll sleep well tonight. In a statement, FIFA would only confirm that Mr. Lamore had left, with staff told that the two parties had agreed to part ways after careful consideration. Earlier this month, Gianni Infantino received the backing of senior FIFA executives in a meeting in Morocco.
0: Queensland's weather, scattered showers or storms tomorrow in the southwest, eastern regions and the adjacent interior. They'll be widespread at times about the Sunshine Coast. Mostly fine elsewhere, Brisbane 12 to 23, Ipswich 7 to 23, the Sunshine Coast 13 to 21 and the Gold Coast 12 to 21. A few showers about the southeast on Thursday, partly cloudy for Friday and Saturday. On Moreton Bay, southeasterly winds 15 to 20 knots, seas around 1 metre. 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
9: 5 minutes past two. Every year, the fashion industry rakes in trillions of dollars. Elites from all over the world converge at designers' shows that can cost up to tens of thousands of dollars to attend. But what is it really like to be at the front line of fashion? And how is it that the rich and famous manage to make Crocs look bougie? That story shortly. Also this afternoon, your chance to help select the last song of the show. I've got an Aussie song that, look, you mightn't have heard much on the radio, but probably deserves to be heard more on the radio. Going head-to-head with a song from an English rock band that you hear a lot on the radio, it is a very good song. It is a very good song. So in today's People's Pick Sing-Along Song Contest, which song will triumph? The lesser-known Aussie one or the very well-known British one? Well, you're the judge, so it's up to you. I'll outline your options shortly. Don't forget, from 2:45-ish, your chance to qualify for Tuesday trivia. If you are in the mood for a little bit of fun, I have exactly the thing that you are looking for. It's a 6-question trivia game. All that stands between you and a fabulously average prize is those 6 questions. You have to qualify to play, though. I don't play trivia with just anyone. You've got to prove that you've got what it takes.

ABC News, good afternoon. I'm Michael Bausch. More details have been revealed about the deal struck between Labor and the Coalition to get the government's gambling advertising

0: So if you want to have some fun with a capital F this afternoon, stand by and write down the phone number. 1300 222 612. Your qualifying question just ahead.
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0: Before the news, though, Jodie Bechet-McLean, our modern manners guide, was talking about how to behave on public transport. More people are using the bus in Brisbane, especially on a Friday and a Saturday night. And not everyone is behaving as they should be, maybe because they're catching a bus on a Friday or a Saturday night. So how do you improve standards overall? Well, you might have heard the story of a Brisbane theatre maker, Korean-born Youngie Park, who boarded a train in southeast Queensland only to confront several teenagers who were listening to their music very loudly. The music was fairly adult in theme and language. Youngie had asked them to please turn it down. They didn't because, as they said, they had rights. She made the reasonable point that everyone else on the train had rights as well. What happened next, though? It's very interesting. I want you to listen to the rest of her story.
2: And then afterwards, I said, okay, so my name is Youngie. What's yours? Dave. Okay, Dave, nice to meet you. If I say something very harsh, I'm so sorry. I said it because it really hurt my feeling, and it really remind me in my past very bad experience, but still, I'm sorry. The four of them, finally, they say sorry. We hop off from the train in the same station, and I was like, oh, this is a bit awkward, but me as a Korean middle-aged ajumma. Ajumma means middle-aged woman who married and they're very bossy, like, you know, foodie moms. They don't scare anything. I realized, yeah, they're kids. And I said, have you eaten? I'm happy to buy for you. They looked at me, oh, no, we're good. Thank you, Youngie. It was quite a special experience.
0: And that is Youngie Park's story of changing the conversation, changing behaviour from bad to good. Leonie, you're listening at Middle Park and you've got a fascinating story along a similar line. Hi, Leonie, what happened?
3: Good afternoon, Kat. I love the second part of that story you just told. So the story I have, on our way home from the Edinburgh Tattoo last year, the train was packed. Mm. People got on

0: at Milton. It was very, very crowded. And every now and again, they'd say, the train is leaving in 5 minutes. Well, it didn't. And that went on for more than half an hour. Bit by bit, more and more people got on the train. People started talking, telling their story. Many were from outside Brisbane or outside Queensland. And then as the train went along, when people got off, everyone called out goodbye. It was such a good feeling going home from the Edinburgh tattoo with all these people you'd never met and would never meet again. But it was lovely.
1: Or your new best friends for the rest of the of the journey. Leonie, I mean, this is the real opportunity that public transport presents us with. I mean, yes, it can be tedious. Yes, it can be a chore. Yes, it can be boring. Yes, it can be frustrating. All of those things are true. And also, it can be a shared journey and an expression of the shared human experience. I mean, we are literally all on this same journey of life, Leonie.
0: Well, that's right. And we couldn't change that the train was late. Yeah. There was obviously a good reason.
1: Yeah.
0: And it was just wonderful.
1: I'm so glad to hear that, Leonie. Thank you for sharing that.
0: You're welcome. Bye now.
1: Bye now. Leonie's at Middle Park. Have you got a story like that? You want to join the conversation? You can. You just need the number, 1300-222-612. This is a fun one from Elvis Costello, Watching the Detectives. I'm Kat Beeney. It's 2:10. Front Row Fashion and the collision with fashion and cabaret after this.

Quarter past two. Cat Feeney with you. That's Elvis Costello who's watching The Detectives. You don't hear that song enough on the radio, in my opinion. I'm about to play you a short snippet of another song that I wish you heard more of on the radio. In fact, you'll hear the whole song I'm about to play for you in full if it wins the People's Pick Sing-Along Song Contest. Well, it mightn't. I don't know. The song it's going up against is very popular. But just staying with that Elvis Costello song for a moment, thanks to the Brain's Trust in the Out of Control Control Room, they wish you to know that that song is actually the result of an all-nighter. What good did you ever achieve by pulling an all-nighter, I hear you ask? Well, in Elvis's case, that song, that was the good he achieved. Basically, he'd been listening to The Clash's debut album, The Clash. That's the reggae influence. And then he drank an entire jar of instant coffee. And then he was awake for 36 hours. And then that song was finished. And apparently Costello, in an interview with Q Magazine in 2013, said, "Why do you think that song is so jerky? I drank a lot of coffee." Well, at least something good can come from instant coffee. What a relief. Okay, Cat Feeney is my name. It's quarter past two on 612 ABC Brisbane and ABC Queensland. In a moment, you're going behind the scenes of the fashion industry and you're going to find out what jazz has to do with it. Glynis Traill-Nash, celebrated fashion commentator, fashion journalist and accomplished singer joining you shortly. But to the People's Pick Sing-Along Song Contest for today, here is your first option.

0: This is Bye Bye Pride from the Go-Betweens, Queensland's favourite band. This song appeared on their fifth studio album, Tallulah. It did not chart in the UK or Australia, but if you were a Triple J listener in the late 80s, you might have voted for it in the Hot 100. It voted in at number 89. And it's a song that you don't hear a lot. I don't think you hear this enough, frankly. But it's a very good song. If you want to hear it in full, vote for it. 1300-222-612 is the phone number. That's 1300-222-612. You can text on 04679-22612. But if it's not doing it for you, maybe you prefer this one. And all the roads we have to walk are winding. And all the lights that lead us there are blinding. It's a very good song. Wonderwall, a song from English rockers Oasis. Because maybe. Fourth single on their second studio album. Noel Gallagher wrote this one. And according to him, he says it's about an imaginary friend who's going to come and save you from yourself. Profound sentiment. It was inspired by George Harrison's solo album Wonderwall Music. But is this the song that you want to hear before the 3 o'clock news? Vote now, 1300-222-612. That's 1300-222-612. Is it Go-Betweens or Oasis? Song with the most support is the last song that I'll play. Good luck.
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0: 20 minutes past two. Let's take a look at the world of fashion, shall we, darlings?
2: I'm too sexy for my shirt. Too sexy for my shirt. So sexy it hurts.
0: Right, said Fred.
2: And I am too sexy for
0: look, it's a funny world, the fashion world, isn't it? Sometimes it's downright absurd, but we all wear clothes. So we all, in some way, shape or form, support the fashion industry. Connection to the world's catwalks and what you see in cupboards in Queensland. For more, you're joined by Glynis Trail Nash, who has spent more than 20 years writing about fashion and wants to take you to the front line of this trillion-dollar industry through her award-winning show In These Shoes, which may or may not also feature her talents as a celebrated singer, jazz performer. Glynis Trail Nash, you very talented chook.
3: Kat, thanks for having me. And thanks to the Costello before. I agree. Not heard enough of that song.
0: Yes, yes. I mean, I'm thinking about instant coffee and all-nighters, and that's you in the fashion industry, right?
3: Well, it used to be. God, when you're on daily deadlines and stuff for newspapers, it's like,
0: Yeah, different story.
3: How many words can we churn out tonight?
0: Yes. Look, it's extraordinary the way that the media landscape has changed. And certainly if you just consider fashion journalism for a sec, we've gone from it being just about what was written up in the fashion magazines of the world to now, I suppose, influencers and social media front row and centre. Glynis, how have things changed in your career?
3: Oh my God, it's exactly that. I mean, I started at InStyle magazine in 2004, so 22 years ago, and I talk to younger journalists sometimes and I explain to them what it was like then, and I say, and you can just watch their eyes just about fall out of their heads, because like we had the luxury of time. Like we would go to the shows, I would take notes, you know, the photographers would take photos, the negatives would come in, the photo editor would sit over the, you know, scan the photos over the light box. We would sit at meetings deciding which of the trends that we saw would be the ones we would focus on in the magazine. Then we would craft paragraphs and articles and we would change them and rewrite them and revise them. And then, you know, a couple of months later, that magazine comes out, you know, when the clothes come out. And then fast forward, once social media took hold, you've got models backstage taking photos of themselves in what they're about to hit the catwalk in. Like,
0: yeah.
3: It's the speed is astonishing.
0: Better or worse now for the consumer? Shall we put the person?
3: Look, for the consumer, I think in many ways better, except for the fact that you can see it all immediately, but you can't necessarily buy it all immediately. Mm. And we did see a while ago that see now, buy now thing where a lot of brands sort of, well, not enough actually, started to play with this idea, well, why do we have this 6-month lag between the catwalk and the stores and the magazines? And, you know, that magazine connection is different now anyway. So why don't we just put on the catwalk what is going to drop in store the next week? And that's what all the fashion festivals, such as the Brisbane Fashion Festival, are all about. You know, so you see it on the catwalk, you can go into store the next day and you can buy it. But that weirdly, internationally, as an industry trend, didn't really take off, which is kind of interesting. It's, I think, one of the greatest ironies about fashion to me, which I do touch on in the show, is that it's this one industry that's absolutely based on change, like constant reinvention of the product. But the industry itself is absolutely holding on to this traditional model that it's had for decades that it just can't let go of.
0: Yeah, it's such a big industry, isn't it? $1 trillion industry, from your haute couture to your fast fashion, Glenys. Yeah. And I suppose that's the other big shift in the time that you've been working in the fashion industry, the speed, as you've said, with which looks are turned around. But also, I don't know, like it still stuns me that you might go to insert major department store here and pick up a new T-shirt for less than the price you'd pay down Vinnie's.
3: Yeah, look, there is I don't want to say a cliche because it's simply a fact. You sort of have to say that if a T-shirt costs less than a cup of coffee, for example, someone somewhere is getting exploited in the making of that T-shirt. There's simply no other way around that, because that's everything from, you know, it's global supply chains. You know, when you look at global supply chains, one cotton T-shirt, I mean, the cotton was grown in either, you know, perhaps India or China, and then it's the cotton's, you know, spun and woven in another place, then cut and sewn perhaps in another country entirely. So if you just look at the carbon footprint of that thing, it could be multiple countries for one T-shirt in some cases. So, yeah, that's never good.
0: Oh, so much to consider. Glenys Trowell-Nash with you on 612 ABC Brisbane and ABC Queensland. My name is Kat Feeney, and not only is she a renowned fashion journalist, Glenys, you're also a jazz performer, which is just so cool because you are actually booked to close the Brisbane Fashion Festival this year with your cabaret show. It's called In These Shoes. And in the show, I know you're asking us to think about many elements of the fashion industry, but the link between, can I just get you to sort of reflect perhaps on jazz, cabaret and fashion, because there is a pretty impressive relationship between these worlds, isn't there? And I'm thinking here from Liza Minnelli and Cabaret Sequins and Everything Fabulous Darling to the political dimension of dress and what it means to wear certain things at certain times. And here you are as a jazz musician, which is all about breaking rules. And that's kind of at the heart of real trend-setting fashion, isn't it, Glenys?
3: Well, yeah. I mean, yeah, absolutely. And, I mean, this was such an interesting concept to play with, this idea to bring, I mean, as you say, the costuming and fashion has always played a big part, you know, in cabaret and stage work and all of this. And it was funny because I had to, giving this a fashion themed show, I was just like, I would have to think, well, I'm talking about fashion and I have a serious, you know, I guess, resume as it were, but I've got to appeal to a different audience for this. So, and I would have to sort of, my dear friend Damien Woolnow, another fashion writer and now creative director of another event. I would say to him, I'd bounce ideas and I would say, where do I sit on this? Do I go fashion or do I go costume for this? And he's like, you've kind of got to appeal to the costume of it. Like, it's just got to be that much bigger or more colourful or, And it was a really interesting kind of area to play in. But, I mean, fashion can just mean so many things to so many people. And, I mean, you, as you say, you can use it as a political soft diplomacy. You know, I mean, I've spoken to Julie Bishop about that on a number of occasions, and you talk about it in terms of the royals, like that soft diplomacy of fashion, you know, when royals visit another country perhaps, you know, are they going to wear designers? We saw it with Meghan Markle when she came here, you know, she was wearing Australian designers to kind of curry favour with the local audience, and that does great things for the Australian designers involved. You know, it's It's a tool in so many ways.
0: It is. And the show you've taken beyond Australia, you've taken it all the way to the Edinburgh Festival, Fringe, in fact, and well done for being recognised for that. And I'm just curious because, you know, and again, staying with clothes and what people wear, what people would wear to see you at the Edinburgh Fringe would be different to what people would wear to see you in Brisbane, simply because the climate is different. So people respond to climate when they kind of decide what to wear on any given day, by and large, which means that in a place like Brisbane or Queensland, because the climate is very different to the climate of Scotland or Victoria, there tends to be a lot more skin on show. Glynis Trail Nash. Right. And here's me talking about cabaret and boundary pushing and rule breaking. At the, was it Cannes Film Festival this year or last year, there was an edict given, wasn't there? Like, please reconsider the skin on show, everybody.
3: Yeah.
0: Right.
3: Yeah.
0: So fashion is covering body with clothes, but is it also revealing body?
3: I guess, yeah, I mean, yeah, and let's not say too much about some of my costumes in the show. I don't reveal too much. I can absolutely assure you of that because no one needs to see that. But, yeah, look, I think, as you say, boundary pushing is such an important thing because when you think of, and rule breaking, because when you think about the outfits that have lodged in our minds over decades, it's Jean Shrimpton at the Melbourne Cup wearing an outfit, a mini dress with no stockings and, you know, that absolutely drew outrage among, you know, the set at the time.
0: Yeah.
3: But is now revered as one of the greatest, most iconic Melbourne Cup looks of all time. So that kind of thing is, it's what keeps fashion moving forward, I guess. And those sort of edicts I just find, you know, kind of infuriating, you know... The name, in the name of decorum is one thing, but, you know, the minute you start putting your foot down on it, I mean, I think a few years ago they at Cannes, they even said, you know, you can't wear flat shoes, I think. And everyone was just like,
0: what?
3: Really?
0: What about my fancy Crocs? Come on.
3: Right. Yeah. Crocs fans, you'll be ready for something in the show, let me tell you. I think it's sometimes foolish, but at the same time to put those edicts in place, but at the same time, oh, there's going to be people who break them and good on them, I say.
0: Yeah. Never mind the fact that fashion seems cyclical. I'm seeing teenagers today wearing exactly the clothes that I wore as a teenager in the 90s.
3: Oh my God, right?
0: Yeah.
3: Right, the ripped jean thing. Like, I was writing a story recently about this, and one of the people I was interviewing there was saying, yeah, I mean, I remember wearing ripped jeans in the 80s. I'm like, yeah, me too. Like, and they're now back again. It's just like, but denim particularly, like, it's like the skinny jean thing is coming back again. And we've seen that come and go how many times in the last 20 years? It's just like, it's a constant cycle. It's a big merry-go-round.
0: It is. It's ever fascinating and ever available. It's a high form of art, and it's also the kind of art that you have in your cupboard and you probably have too much of, Glynis Trail Nash. Something to talk about and consider, and we can look forward to welcoming you to Queensland and the Brisbane Fashion Festival. Your show is Friday the 28th of August. Tickets on sale now. Glynis Trail Nash, thank you very much for your time. You've been absolutely fabulous, darling.
3: Thank you for having me.
0: The Brisbane Fashion Festival kicks off next Monday. The full program of events is available online.
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0: I'm going to whip you through the front pages of your major news masthead so you're up to speed with what's happening across Australia in a moment. But before I get there... Have you voted in the People's Pick Sing-Along Song Contest? It's a battle between... The Go-Betweens' Bye Bye Pride and Oasis's Wonderwall. And all the roads we have to walk are winding. And all the lights that lead us there are blinding. At the last count, according to the Out of Control control room this afternoon, the Go-Betweens are currently in the lead, which is very, very upsetting news for Carolyn at Banyo. It's her birthday today and she really wants Oasis to win. And so does her dog Poppy, who also voted for Oasis. But they are still losing. Carolyn, happy birthday. Vote now, 1300 222 612. That's 1300 222 612. You can text as well on 0467922612. The song with the most support will be the last song I play for you this afternoon.
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0: Half past two, your qualifying question for Tuesday trivia coming up. Stand by if you're in the mood for some capital F fun. I'm just trying to think of the last time I managed to make it to the end of Tuesday trivia this year. I think I've won once this year, actually. Have I won once? Have I won it? We'll fact check that for you. Okay, in the meantime, here's what's happening on the news front, whipping around the front pages of the mastheads of Australia. Beginning with the ABC Online, former Test cricketer convicted and fined $1,500 for mid-range drink driving. David Warner failed to avoid a conviction for mid-range drink driving at Waverley Local Court in Sydney's East today. On the front page of the Australian Financial Review, PM declares deal the most ambitious gambling ad reform ever. Labor's gambling legislation has passed the lower house. On the Australian, AFLW great calls for examination of league's culture after Swans incident. The AFL risks sending a damaging message to women by letting final speculation dominate its response to sexual assault allegations, according to former AFLW star Kate McCarthy. On The Guardian, Miles hints at talks for Japan to use Australia's missile ranges for tests. Defence Minister Richard Miles says the talks are progressing between the two nations, which could see Japan use Australia's missile ranges over the next decade. On the front page of the Courier Mail, Comancheros at the gate, Labor paid for construction site security. CCTV footage of Comanchero bikie gang members at the gate of Brisbane's Centenary Bridge construction site has been shown to the CFMEU inquiry. On the Brisbane Times, scooter companies forced to fund river cleanup after mass dumpings revealed. E-scooter providers Lime and Neuron will be ordered to fund and work with a group that specialises in removing debris from the Brisbane River amid a fresh focus on dumping in the city's waterway. And on the Cairns Post, bigger, better, market to move after huge crowds. Organisers say 10,000 people turned up to the Happy Markets inaugural Cairns event, overwhelming the venue and prompting a search for a bigger location for the future. That's you up to speed on the big stories this afternoon. You're on 612 ABC Brisbane, ABC Queensland. My name is Kat Finney and it's lovely to have your company. I'm going to play you a little bit of Cyndi Lauper in a second. But before we get there, how's this for a trivia qualifying question? If you'd like to play trivia with me today, answer this. On this day, the 18th of the 8th in 1984, George Michael hit number one on the UK singles chart with Careless Whisper, the song that gave us this very famous saxophone solo.

I love this song. This was George Michael's first solo single, but he did not write the song by himself. He wrote it with his bandmate from Wham. So to play trivia today, I want to know, what is the name of the other member of Wham? Who wrote this song with George Michael? Who was in Wham with George Michael? If you've got the answer, call now. 1300 222 612. That's 1300 222 612. You can text to 0467 922 612.

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0: Cyndi Lauper, time after time on 612 ABC Brisbane, ABC Queensland, saw Cyndi at a QPAC many years ago. She was tremendous live. Very, very, very good. Very, very good. You know who I would have liked to have seen? Just for that saxophone alone, I'll be fine. Was in Wham. It was George Michael and who? If you've got the answer to that question, you can play trivia with me, provided you've been first past the post with a phone call. And by the post, I mean by the producers, Kat D and Jay Bowman in the Out of Control control room. The other thing you've really got to think about doing now, because time is almost out for you to vote in the sing-along song contest, is to vote in said contest. You've got two options. This one. But I didn't know someone. From the Go-Betweens. Not heard a lot on the radio, but maybe today is the day it will be heard in full if it gets the votes, if it gets across the line. Bye Bye Pride will be our sing-along song, but it's battling a behemoth. And all the roads we have to walk are winding. Wonderwall. And all the lights lead us there. Only one can win. Which one will it be? Oasis or Go-Betweens? The Australians or the Brits? It's up to you. 1300 222 612. If you haven't voted, vote now or text 0467 922 612.
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0: Let's do it. Andrew Nason.
3: Hello. How are you, Kat Feeney?
0: Trivia host, comedian, top bloke.
3: Oh.
0: It's just nice to see you.
3: Good to see you too.
0: Hair's looking good.
3: Oh, thank you.
0: You got one moustache bit up and one moustache bit down.
3: I know. It's the weather.
0: It's the weather.
3: Yeah, I'm trying to keep them up.
0: Dear listener, what you need to know is Sandra maintains a brilliant Dali-esque moustache and a sharp... Do we, I don't want to say goatee because it gives a wrong impression, but is it a goatee that you've got on your chinny chin chin?
3: Yeah.
0: It's very well maintained.
3: Oh, thank you.
0: Bright white. Beautiful. Anyway, he also has excellent trivia game.
3: I do.
0: You do? You've got a theme today.
3: Well, I've gone with the kind of six categories that you might find in one of those games where they pursue trivia.
0: Oh, right. Yeah. Like a pursuit of trivia.
3: Yeah, that's the one.
0: Like if you were sort of, a trivial pursuit or something like that.
3: Or something like
0: that. Yeah, very good. So all you needed to do was be the first one through with the correct answer to the qualifying question, which was the name of the other fella in Wham, who co-wrote that sexy sax song that I love so much. Bredit Gladstone. Hello, Bredit Gladstone.
4: Hello, Kat.
0: How are you? You good? Well,
4: I'm not too bad. I actually rang up to vote for Oasis, but
0: you've been dumped
4: the question came through at the same time, and I knew the answer.
0: Oh, very good. That's very good that you knew it at the same time, because I think there was a pause and then all of a sudden a rush, which says to me a lot of people didn't know the answer, but they internet searched it. So you knew. You're authentic. So I'm delighted that you're the first one through. And the answer is, Brett?
4: Andrew Ridgely.
0: It is quite right. Well done. Yes. Funnily enough, Brett, I was talking about Gladstone to my producers earlier today because I used to live there and I was looking up photos of my old address, 14 Salonika Court in Gladstone. Do you know Salonika Court by any chance, Brett, of Gladstone?
4: No, I don't. I'm sorry.
0: Oh, that's okay. I'll get back there one day. But look, here you are. Here I am. Andrew Nason is here. You're fit to play. Shall we get crack-a-lacking?
4: Yeah, well, wish me luck.
0: Yeah, all right.
3: I love the positive outlook, Brett. So the first question is from Science and Nature. It's a multiple choice. I'm hoping it's easy. The question is this. Is a thorny devil a fish, a lizard, or a porcupine?
0: Okay, so I'm going to write my answer down on the answer sheet so I can't be accused of cheating. I sort of was listening to what you were saying there, Andrew, but mostly I was distracted by my clicky pen. Brett at Gladstone, have you got the answer?
4: I was hoping it would be easy too, Andrew, and it is. Yeah. It's a lizard.
0: I agree with Andrew. With Brett, Andrew.
3: Well, you agree with me as well, because it is a lizard.
0: Sexy Saxes. Really?
3: Well done.
0: Okay, well done. Good.
3: Move straight into sports and recreation.
0: Help me out. Yes, thank you.
3: So here we go. Again, multiple choice. I'll give you some choices at the end, Brett. With 14 singles titles out of 19 appearances at the French Open, which tennis player is known as the King of Clay? Your choices are A, Roger Federer, B, Novak Djokovic, or C, Rafael Nadal.
0: It's a guess. I've got a guess. Brett, have you got an answer?
4: What were the three again?
3: Federer, Djokovic, or Nadal?
0: King of Clay.
3: The King of Clay.
0: Clay man. Brett?
3: Ooh.
0: What you got? Time's up.
4: It's a guess. It's a guess. I would have said Agassi, but anyway, Nadal.
0: Nadal. I had Nadal too. I did.
3: It is Nadal.
0: Very good.
3: 112-4 win-loss record.
0: Have you seen his doco?
3: No.
0: Apparently it's amazing.
3: Wow.
0: He would play through bloody feet and injury and broken toes. And
3: good Lord.
0: Devoted to the game. Okay, Brett, do you play tennis?
4: No.
0: No.
4: Cricket.
0: Oh, he's a cricket man.
3: No.
0: But we've done with the sports and leisure category, so it's on to something else entirely. What have we got now?
3: We are on to geography, actually.
0: Okay.
3: And no multiple choice this time. We've just got to know the answer.
0: Okay, well, I will say at this point, so Brett at Gladstone on the phone doing a brilliant job. We've got Trevor at Cairns, Ken at Nanango, Birdie and Therese at Eleanora, Carrie at Chapel Hill, Julie at Woombye, Peter at Yandina, just taking you through some Queensland geography there and the fact that there are lots of players keen to play. Brett, but you're doing very well. Do you think you'll keep going or do you think this might be it for you, Brett of Gladstone?
4: I'd prefer it if it was multiple choice. We'll have a crack.
3: Okay. So here we go. K2 is the world's second highest mountain above sea level, and it's located on the border between Pakistan and which other country? Now you're all thinking about your world map and where Pakistan is. It?
0: Okay. K2.
3: It's one of those countries that could be a little bit difficult to get into. You know, you'll need a visa and that kind of stuff.
0: Okay. I don't know. What have you got, Brett?
4: Hoping you'd know.
0: Come on. What do you think?
4: I've got no idea. Absolutely no idea. I can't say Nepal.
0: Oh. Mm. Okay, so you've not said Nepal.
3: No, he's not said Nepal.
0: Come on.
4: Nepal.
0: He's gone Nepal.
3: It's not Nepal.
0: It's not Nepal.
3: Sorry, Brett.
0: Okay, well, that's me out as well.
3: Oh, no.
0: Nepal. To Trevor at Cairns. Hi, Trevor.
5: Hey, guys, what a question to come in on. My goodness.
0: Have you got it? Do you know?
5: No, but I'm just going to take a stab in the dark and just say India.
0: India. I had that down first and I crossed that out.
3: It's not India either.
0: It's not India.
5: Oh, Preston Burns.
0: Oh, Trevor, thank you. Ken's at Nanango. Hi, Ken. Have you got it?
6: Not sure, Kat. I'll give it a stab.
0: Okay, try your best.
6: I'm thinking China.
0: China. Is it China?
3: Well, there's a lot of stabbing going on here, but it is China
0: it's
3: indeed.
0: China.
3: Well done, Ken.
0: Oh, Ken. Very good. Can I just check in with the brains trust that is Birdie and Therese at Eleanora? Did you guys know that one?
7: Yes.
0: Yes, they did. Of course you did. Well done. Okay, Birdie and Therese, stand by at Eleanora. You might get a go this afternoon, but Ken and Anango has come in at question three and is playing a strong game. We have three questions left. Andrew, Nason, trivia host, 612 ABC Brisbane in Queensland. What have we got next?
3: We are on to a history question. I'm looking for a name and a number this time. Which king abdicated the British throne in 1936?
0: Oh, you'll get this one, Ken, won't you?
6: Edward.
3: Good start.
6: Yeah. That's where it breaks down.
0: Edward.
6: Edward the Second.
0: Edward the Second.
3: Oh, no. A long way up the second, no.
0: Oh, Ken, I'm so sorry. But Birdie and Therese are here. Hello, guys.
7: Oh, hi. Hello.
0: Hi.
7: Do you know Birdie?
0: I'm just...
7: Edward. King Edward the... The eighth.
0: I heard eighth.
7: No, it's not it.
0: Did we hear eight?
3: It's Edward the Eighth.
0: Yeah,
3: it is correct.
0: We both heard eight. Yeah, yeah. Okay, good. Guys.
7: Oh, wait, is that it?
0: Yeah, that's right. You're right. You've made it through. Well, hang on, hang on. You've made it through to question number five.
3: Mm-hmm.
0: Guys. Now, do you need? Are you sitting down or are you standing? Do you need a moment to compose yourselves?
7: We're sitting in the car. Okay.
0: Gosh, okay. I do some of my best thinking in the car. All right. Now, listen. Bertie and Therese at Eleonora. Carrie at Chapel Hill is next in line. Hello, Carrie.
8: Hello.
0: Are you also sitting in your car, Carrie?
8: Yes.
0: Okay. So everyone is sitting down, thank goodness, because the stakes are getting higher at this point. We're at question five of six. There's two questions left in it. Bertie and Therese are really hoping that it's them. But, Carrie, I guess you're hoping that they stumble at this next hurdle and you get a crack. What do you reckon, Carrie?
8: Would be good.
0: Ooh, okay. We got a game.
8: You've got to answer.
0: I'm saying all of this to distract from the fact that I am out of the game. I am wrong and I have no chance of winning, but I might be a lifeline. If anyone wants help, help being a subjective term. Andrew, what's question five, please?
3: In question five, we're looking at arts and literature.
0: Mm.
3: So the Miles Franklin Award is an annual Australian award in which field of the arts?
0: Bertie and Therese.
7: Her mother's in the arts.
0: What kind of arts does she do? Not that arts.
7: Theatre, community arts.
0: Cool.
7: No, that's not going to be it.
0: No. All right.
7: What's his name again, please?
3: It's the Miles Franklin Award.
0: Time is up. Bertie and Therese will need an answer, please.
7: Mummy would know.
0: Theatre. They've gone theatre.
3: It's not a theatre award, I'm sorry.
0: It's not a theatre award. Oh, that's a good guess all the same. Bertie and Therese are out. Carrie is in. Carrie of Chapel Hill, what have you got?
8: Is it literature? Writing?
0: Is it literature?
3: It is definitely literature, yes. Well done.
0: Which means you have made it through, Carrie, to the last question. Julie at Woombye, next in line. Julie, I know you're hoping for a shot. Do you reckon Carrie's got it?
9: Oh, look, I'm hoping she doesn't. All the best, Carrie, all the best.
0: Okay, Carrie, no pressure. This is it. Are you ready?
9: Yep.
3: All right, Carrie. It's an entertainment question. Which British sci-fi TV show, a lot of people think this is a kid's show, first aired in 1965 and showcases the exploits of an organisation named International Rescue?
9: No, oh, Doctor Who?
0: Doctor Who?
3: It's not Doctor Who, Carrie.
0: Oh, no, Carrie's out. Julie at Woombye is in. Julie, do you know?
9: Is it the Thunderbirds?
0: Is it the Thunderbirds?
3: It totally is the Thunderbirds.
0: Well done. You've done it. Congratulations, Julie. Well done.
9: Thank you.
0: No worries. I'll pop you on hold. We'll get your details. We'll send you something nice in the post. Andrew Nason, Trivia Tribe. Social media is where you need to be to find out where Andrew is doing the trivia around southeast Queensland. We had the go-between.

Wonderwall from Oasis, the song that won the People's Pick Sing Along Song Contest today by popular vote, and the song that Carolyn at Banyo was hoping would win. It's her birthday. Happy birthday, Carolyn. Give Poppy a little scratch for me. My name's Kat Feeney. It's 2 minutes to 3:00.

Thanks very much, Kat. Hello, Bern Young. Joining you now, right through until 6 o'clock here on ABC Gold Coast. Well, something like 67,000 people came to the GC for the marathon this year. So how does that translate to the dollars spent? And how much has it increased since the last marathon? We're talking tens of millions of dollars. You'll get the exact figures from Events Queensland soon. As well as answering, how can they make this, the Gold Coast Marathon, even bigger? And since we're running, we might as well add some resistance training to that. It's a big fitness trend, especially online, on socials, and now it's even its own events. Tens of thousands of people recently competing in a high rocks race. So how do you best combine cardio and resistance training? I mean, in the old days, we called it circuit training, didn't we? And is there any impact on which one you do first? Well, you'll find out in Feel the Burn, your weekly health and fitness session here on Drive with me, Bern Young. A big push to save people from dying on our roads during Road Safety Week. We'll take a look at that. And we're spoiled for sporting venues here on the Gold Coast, but just across the border in the Tweed, the fight is on for basketball courts, while others are saying they want another 50-metre pool. We'll weigh into that debate later on Drive. With me, Bern Young, back with you in 5 minutes.

ABC News, good afternoon. I'm Michael Bausch. Fresh information has emerged about an agreement between Labor and the Coalition to fast-track sweeping gambling advertising restrictions through Parliament. The compromise will establish a national digital register called AdStop to let users block betting commercials on streaming platforms. The legislation also bans sports betting companies from paying their staff bonuses based on how much money customers lose. Communications Minister Annika Wells says the changes will bolster protections for vulnerable people. Forensic tests are being carried out after a body was found in a buried box south of Brisbane. Police suspect it may be 46-year-old Chad Bishop, who's been missing since March 2022. A 52-year-old

0: 25-year-old man and a 45-year-old woman are both facing murder charges after the grim discovery at a property at Bethania. Detective Inspector Ian Galpin says a post-mortem will be carried out.
1: There will be an autopsy conducted in the coming days to establish the exact cause of death, and identification of the body will occur in due course.
0: Far North Queensland police have charged a third person over a fatal crash involving an allegedly stolen vehicle. A 12-year-old boy died when an SUV left the road and overturned in Cairns on June 21. It's alleged 22-year-old Murugan Burns was behind the wheel. He's now facing 9 counts, including theft and dangerous driving causing death. A 20-year-old man and a 19-year-old woman were charged last month. Former Australian cricket star David Warner's been convicted and given a hefty fine after being caught drunk driving. Jamie McKinnell reports.
2: Warner was driving his family home after a barbecue in April when he stopped short of a random test site and was seen moving from the driver's seat. He recorded a reading of 0.104 and pleaded guilty to mid-range drink driving. Today, his lawyer pushed for no conviction to be recorded, saying he was remorseful, had completed a traffic offenders program, and had been the subject of significant media attention. But the police prosecutor said the crime warranted a conviction, and Warner was a role model for children and others across the cricketing world. Judge Claire Farnan recorded a conviction and fined him $1,500. He'll also be required to have an interlock device in his car for 12 months.
0: Overseas, South Korea's president is pushing back against Donald Trump by insisting vital military drills with Washington are purely defensive. North Asia correspondent Natalie Whiting reports.
3: US President Donald Trump instructed the Pentagon to substantially reduce the joint military exercises with South Korea, in part saying they were hostile to North Korea and describing his relationship with Kim Jong-un as very good. Mr. Trump has said Kim Jong-un has responded to requests for a conversation. The 11-day military drills are proceeding, and South Korea's President Lee Jae-myung has said they are defensive and not designed to heighten tensions on the Korean Peninsula. He also reaffirmed his commitment to transferring wartime operational control from the United States to Seoul during his term.
0: To sport now, and in cricket, out-of-form opener Jake Weatherald has paid the price for Australia's shock defeat to Bangladesh. He's been replaced by Matthew Renshaw for Game 2 of the series, as Duncan Hunsdale reports.
4: Australia's loss to Bangladesh in the opening test in Darwin was one of the worst in its history, and selectors have reacted. Jake Weatherald played all 5 Ashes tests last summer but made only one half century. Scores of 23 and a duck against Bangladesh weren't enough, and he's been replaced in the squad of 13 by fellow left-handed opener Matthew Renshaw. The 30-year-old Queenslander is in line to play a test for the first time in more than 3 years. The playing 11 will be announced later this week, with the second test starting on Saturday in Mackay.
0: Queensland's weather: scattered showers or storms tomorrow in the southwest, as well as eastern regions and the adjacent interior. Widespread at times about the Sunshine Coast. Mostly fine conditions elsewhere. Brisbane's temperature range 12 to 23. Ipswich 7 to 23. The Sunshine Coast 13 to 21. And the Gold Coast 12 to 21. Looking further ahead, a few showers expected in the southeast on Thursday. Partly cloudy for Friday and Saturday. On Moreton Bay, southeasterly winds 15 to 20 knots, seas around 1 metre. 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
6: 45,000 runners, 67,000 visitors all across one weekend. The festival of running that is the Gold Coast Marathon. Now the question is, what did that add up to in dollars for this city? You'll find out in a moment. Also, while we're talking figures, 107 people. That's what they think could be at risk between now and Christmas. Is it someone that you love who isn't joining you at Christmas dinner? because of a road accident. In Road Safety Week, how do they get that message across to us? We jump in our cars. We think we're going to be fine. It's the other drivers, isn't it, that are the problem. I can't bear the thought of someone not being at my Christmas dinner table who I'm expecting to be there. And yet I suppose someone's going to be these 107 people. They put these silhouettes in the CBD of Brisbane today, the RACQ. We'll talk more about that campaign, whether it has an impact on us as Gold Coast drivers, and what indeed will make the difference to try and reduce the number of fatalities on our road. We'll talk more about that later during drive. And speaking of traffic, I will be checking the roads, of course, right throughout the afternoon. On a, well, I was about to say a simpler note, but I don't know if there's anything simple about perfect scrambled eggs. Now, Kim Bukowska, I mean, what's she adding to it? She only has four simple ingredients, so she must be adding something to her scrambled eggs. Everybody thinks they make the best scrambled eggs, don't they? Do you? Do you make the best scrambled eggs? If so, how? What's your scrambled egg secret? That's what I want to know before Kim joins me with hers. 1-300-903-917. What's your secret to the best scrambled eggs? It's such a simple dish. But when it's done well, I mean, people will line up for the best scrambled eggs at a cafe. Do you make them at your place? And if so, how? 1-300-903-917 is my number. Or you could send me a text, 0487-993-222.
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6: Just looking outside, as we expected, a cloudy day with a shower or two for the Gold Coast. Right now, in terms of temperatures, let me just have a quick look at how things are looking locally at the Seaway. We've got something that doesn't want to show up. 20 degrees, there it is, 20 degrees at the Seaway, 19 degrees at the airport. The Canungra is also on 20 degrees, down to 16 on Tambourine Mountain. No showers around the Gold Coast for the moment, which is good. Brisbane's on 20, Beaudesert on 21, and Byron sitting on 18 degrees.

0: Such a classic, iconic really now, that song, Throw Your Arms Around Me, from Hunters and Collectors, all the way back to their Human Frailty album of 1984. Checking the roads for you in a moment, just a heads up, and you would know this already if you've been travelling on the trams this morning, but they've still got issues at the northern end of the tram line. All trams are suspended in both directions. That's between Helens Vale and the Gold Coast University Hospital Station. After that, there's no issues, but Helens Vale to Gold Coast University Hospital, they say it's due to an overhead power line issue. Now, that was first reported soon after 9 o'clock this morning. It was updated just after 2 o'clock this afternoon, and there's been no improvement. They say buses, of course, have been arranged to replace the trams, but that's a major delay for trams this afternoon. You're okay if you're heading south. I don't know if there's any follow-on effect that's impacting southern stations. They haven't alerted us to that on the TransLink website. I'll be checking in with G-Link to see if I can get the very latest for you this afternoon.
1: The Titans men's team will round out their season with 3 home games in a row this week against the Sharks, whilst the women's team are on a roll with their 6th win on the trot last weekend. 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
0: Did Mick just say on drive? Yes, he did. And that means I'd say at 14 past 3, I would say if you were listening between now and 25 to 4, so that's about 20 minutes, sometime in the next 20 minutes, you're going to hear that cue to call. Jump on the phone when you do. 3 lucky listeners to go into the draw for these tickets. 1-300-903-917 when you hear the cue to call.
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0: Well, I just used that word iconic. The Gold Coast Marathon is quickly becoming one of the most iconic events, sporting events on the calendar. Over 45,000 runners, 67,000 visitors over the weekend of events that covers obviously the full marathon, the half marathons, as well as fun runs and para events. The economic impact of all of that has been revealed today. And for an event that sells out in hours, how can this event be expanded? Ben Mannion, CEO of Events Management Queensland, spoke about the figures from the Gold Coast Marathon a little earlier today.
3: We already know that we had record numbers from a participation perspective with over 43,000 runners participating this year in the Gold Coast Marathon. But the economic data is now out and we've blown all the records out of the water. So $82.1 million to Queensland and some significant numbers coming through from 256,000 bed nights, you know, up from last year, which is 210,000 bed nights, and over 96% of people saying how great the event is. And we look forward to having more Gold Coast Marathons and other events on the Gold Coast.
4: Compared to the year before, how much more money was generated this year?
3: Yeah, so last year was $67 million and this year up to $82 million. So, and just to be clear about that, that's visitors coming to the Gold Coast, not locals. So visitors coming to the Gold Coast and spending money, whether it's through accommodation or through our cafes, through our surf clubs, having a good time. And it's a really great investment for the Gold Coast.
4: In a nutshell, what does this mean for the Gold Coast?
3: Well, it's starting to be the events capital, not only of Australia, but of Queensland as well. So, you know, the government really wants to make Queensland the events capital of Australia. And it's just great that people are coming and spending their time here. They're bringing their family and friends. And you know, we had over 4,500 internationals come to this year's event, and 67,000 people were visitors to the Gold Coast for this year's event. So the Gold Coast is open for business, and it's great that we can bring events like this up to, you know, to the Gold Coast, and we look forward to many more.
4: What do you think is driving that increase in numbers, especially from overseas? What is it that sets the Gold Coast Marathon apart?
3: There's absolutely a running boom that's happening at the moment, but people are loving to find great experiences for them and their families. And that's what the Gold Coast Marathon is. It's a great experience. It's an event for everyone. And people are bringing, you know, as I said, people from all around the country and interstate to the Gold Coast for events like this.
4: Do you think there's a scope for the Gold Coast Marathon to make its way into the Elite Seven?
3: Not at the moment. You know, we have a role to play, which is exactly that, which is an event for everyone. The marathon across those world majors is just the marathon. So we want to make sure there's a kids race, there's a 5K, there's a 10K, and there's a 21K. And that's what sets us aside from all of those other races as well.
5: These figures obviously show that the marathon's growing year on year. What does that mean for participants and hopeful participants next year?
3: Well, there's a significant wait list for our event as well. So last year we sold out the half marathon in 4 hours and the marathon in 8 hours. So, you know, when we go to market again later in December this year, we're looking at ways to increase that capacity without sort of giving away the experience side. So we don't want to be an event that, you know, is at capacity and it's not a great experience. So we want to make sure that we can hold the same sort of numbers as this year, and where we can possibly increase, we'll look at ways to do that.
4: Do you think any changes are needed to support that growth in numbers? It is a, you know, it's a pretty linear city, the increased traffic and things like that. What can we do to support that influx of people that are coming to marathons?
3: Yeah, we absolutely need support of the city of Gold Coast at the moment, which has a tunnel running underneath the Gold Coast Highway. We need that back open so we can get people in and out of the precinct. And by doing so, we can look at increasing our capacity.
5: How do you increase capacity for a marathon?
3: There is a crowd science expert that we deal with that absolutely works on ways that we can look at different wave starts as well as different timings of the event. So we will work with them to see where we can change particular aspects of the course. And if we can, we'll look at doing that.
0: That's the CEO of Events Management Queensland, who run the Gold Coast Marathon, Ben Mannion. $82 million injection into the Gold Coast from visitors for that marathon across the weekend and the days around it, which is pretty phenomenal, isn't it? $15 million more than they made in 2025.
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0: 19 past three, how are the roads looking?
6: We're looking pretty decent across the Gold Coast for your afternoon. However, there are reports of an incident for Broadbeach, Federation Avenue, just to the south of Australia Avenue. At this stage, no delays, but we'll certainly keep our eye out for delays building as peak hour goes on. The Gold Coast Highway nearby at Victoria Avenue is on the brakes for southbound traffic for a little stretch. And we've got delays building up for the M1 southbound as you pass the Smith Street exit in Arundel. The rest of the M1 looking nice and clear for both directions. A little bit of congestion building up for Parkwood at the Smith Street motorway westbound after Olsen Avenue. And if you're heading around Surfers, just be aware that over the bridge for Thomas Drive, it is starting to look busy on the lead up to Southport Burleigh Road and Burleigh Waters, Southport Burleigh Road at Christine Avenue slow. I'm Jess Miller from ATM with the latest traffic on ABC Gold Coast.
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7: Roy and HG.
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0: I want to know if you win when it comes to your scrambled eggs. I reckon it's one of the most simple dishes ever, and yet when done beautifully, well, I've seen people line up at a particular

particular cafe down in Sydney where the scrambled eggs are supposedly the signature dish. So what makes your scrambled eggs so good? Kim McCosker's whipping up scrambled eggs for you soon. She reckons hers are pretty good. What about yours? 1300 903 917, if you've got a secret that you're prepared to share to the best scrambled eggs. 1300 903 917 or text 0487 993 222.

0: way back to 1972. 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Jackson Browne and Doctor My Eyes.
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0: Indeed, use that number and have your say on, well, I think we can safely say the big issues, one of which is how to make the best scrambled eggs.
2: Let's cook.
0: Kim McCosker, hello to you.
3: B-I-G.
0: What's that? Big issues?
3: One of life's big issues. B-I-G.
0: Let's be honest. This is going to be one of the simplest dishes, a go-to dish everywhere, anyone who eats eggs, basically.
3: Oh, and agree.
0: When you do it well. I mean, so good. In fact, Kim, can I introduce you to Angus from Burley Heads, who believes he makes the best scramblies. G'day, Angus.
4: G'day. Hi.
0: Hi. So what's the secret? I'm looking for the secret to the best scrambled eggs.
4: Well, Kim, I wouldn't say the best. It's probably more of an omelette. That a fully loaded would be some Spanish onion, mushrooms, bacon, cherry tomatoes, diced up, sautéed, and then I whip up the eggs first, and then I tip all the fried goodies in, give that a little whip, and then put that in the pan.
0: So you're dicing everything, you're making it pretty small, and then, so which is bacon, Spanish onion, mushrooms, tomatoes, fry it all up, and then you throw it in with the scrambled egg.
4: Yes, then I let that saute for 10 seconds, give that a whip, then I go back into the pan with butter, not oil.
0: Well, this is where I think the secret to any scrambled eggs is butter, Angus.
4: That's
0: butter.
4: I'm talking about.
0: Well, you know what? I'll defer to the woman who would know, the expert, exactly, Angus. I love it. Thank you for your recipe this afternoon. Kim McCosker, is that an omelette or was that scrambled eggs we just heard?
3: I think that was an omelette. Yeah, I think that was an omelette because I think you're right. When you are cooking with eggs and like when Angus was saying he sautés things, I think, yep, two words for you, Bern, use butter. I think generous dollop of butter adds, I don't know, a really rich flavour and I think just, yeah, helps create, especially with scrambled eggs, a more silkier texture. And I also think with scrambled eggs, there's that, I remember growing up, my nana used to always, it was 1 tablespoon of either milk or cream to 2 eggs. That was just her basic ratio for that sort of really creamy, silky style of eggs and a low heat. You sort of want to go, you know,
0: low and slow. So that's what I've always heard about your best scrambled eggs is low and slow and constantly stirring. Like you can't walk away. Someone might have hurt themselves badly and require emergency attention. But if the eggs aren't done yet, they're just going to have to wait.
3: Oh, see, I walk away. I'll go hang out the washing. I'll not quite
0: really
3: hang out the washing. No, but I'll walk away and then I'll come back and I'll just kind of, and I don't kind of chop. I sort of just swirl and fold my eggs. And I only do it a few times so that it's still quite, mine's not, and I don't think there's any right or wrong. It's however you like it. But mine are still quite big pieces of egg rather than, you know, that really fine scrambled.
0: Yes, okay, all right. No, and I think different, it'll end in a different texture, won't it? And quite frankly, if I don't have to stand there and stir the whole time, I'm quite partial to going your way, Kim McCosker. So now you're not going to use milk though, unlike your grandmother. You're using cream.
3: I prefer cream. If I have a dollop of cream, I'll add, 2 eggs, whisk, a dollop of cream, and then this is a recipe one of my best friends gave me. It was parmesan and fresh thyme and just a bit of salt and pepper for seasoning, but the parmesan and fresh thyme in the mixture and then the butter to deglaze your pan and then the low heat, pour that in, and then I kind of use like more a spatula and it's kind of that stir and fold and that slow stir and fold, and then I'll just let it sit for a while over a low heat, and then eventually I'll just sort of push and fold the eggs rather than chop. But I also think you know, pulling the eggs off just while they're still slightly wet and letting the residual heat of the pan finish cooking them, rather than just cooking them all the way through and then they get a bit, you know, you just don't want them to be rubbery.
0: Because eggs will continue to cook, won't they, just for a little bit longer,
3: 100%.
0: Won't they? Yeah.
3: Yeah, 100%. The residual heat in the pan will do that for you. So, and there's just so many ways, like, you know, Angus, you could saute your onions and your bacon and your tomato, or, you know, add your fresh herbs or a dash of Worcestershire sauce or cheese, whatever cheeses you've got, smoked salmon, dill, like, oh my gosh, the options are endless. But yeah. I love to
0: put a bit of feta in my scrambled eggs.
3: Yeah, me too. I like to put feta, to be honest, in everything.
0: Me too, actually.
3: It just is so flavorful, and it's just so high in protein, you know, good fats, low in carbs. It's just a cheese I constantly find I have in my fridge.
0: Interesting that your grandma used to do the 1 tablespoon of milk. My mum used to do half an eggshell. So, you know, obviously you break your egg and you've got 2 halves of an eggshell. Mm-hmm. She used to use the eggshell as the measurement, and it would be half an eggshell of milk for every egg that you put in, which would put, you know, a little bit more milk than your grandma used to do. Yeah.
3: Yeah. But maybe, well, and look, I don't think there's a right or wrong, and she might have used a slightly higher heat, in which case some of the liquid would burn off a bit quicker.
0: I could tell you, my mum definitely used a higher heat, because here's the thing.
3: She was in a rush.
0: She was in a rush. Two, she cooked those eggs like that. I loved my mum's scrambled eggs, but I'd never make them myself now. Like now we all know that you want that sort of soft, you know, kind of folded kind of vibe. But my mum was just whacking out the scrambled eggs for a family of 10, as you can imagine. And she absolutely doused it in salt. I've got to say, that's another thing I don't do anymore. But she put so much salt on those eggs.
3: Getting cramps. and Bern, like, did you have your own chickens?
0: No, we didn't. No, we lived in suburbia, and you couldn't have chickens in suburbia back, you know, when I was a kid.
3: Oh, I'm just thinking, because imagine the price, like a dozen eggs now, $10. Holy jingles, that would have been like caviar.
0: No,
3: eggs for you guys back in the day. Holy.
0: Being a big family in the Catholic parish that I belong to, there were people who lived out sort of slightly on acreage, and they had chickens, and they gave us eggs. You know, that's the beauty of the parish.
3: That sense of community. Another 2 really interesting tips as well that I learned from my nana with eggshell. So you know how sometimes you crack an egg and a little bit of the egg falls into whatever it is you're making? Use the shell, that they are like magnets. So you use your shell and you dip it into your mixture and put it on top of the piece of egg, a little bit of broken egg in the mixture, and it will magnetize and you can just quickly remove it. So that's one use.
0: It is like magic, isn't it? that's a community service announcement, everyone, just if you haven't noticed it. Use eggshell to remove eggshell.
3: Yes, have a go, because it's they have this magnetizing effect, and it's just something that I remember learning when I was little as well. And the other thing is that my nana never threw the eggshells in the rubbish bin. They were always crushed up and added to her plants, because they slowly leach, I think, calcium or something, I suppose, in shells. I don't know. But anyway, that was another thing that I tend to do the same, and they ask me why, and I go, because Nana did it. Don't really know the science behind it, Ben, but I do believe it does
0: just
3: leach nutrients
0: Nana
3: into
0: did
3: the
0: it,
3: soil.
0: No science required. Now,
3: Nana
0: Jenny. Nana knows everything.
3: Nana knows.
0: Jenny from Broadbeach is a very good cook, because she often sends us pictures of the food she's cooking, and sometimes I just have to avert my eyes, because I'm so hungry by the time Jenny's finished sending us all the pictures. But she says, I also put butter in the pan on low heat, but do not add the cream or milk. I chop the spring onion to soften first. I sprinkle a little curry powder into the egg mix.
3: Yeah.
0: And we love an addition of a touch of curry, says Jenny. So that's her tip for scrambled eggs. Kim McCosgrove, better leave it there because I promised to play a certain cue to call for song? Titans tickets within 20 minutes and it's now 19 minutes. So I better go.
3: Go Titans. Bye. Bye.
0: Thanks,
3: then.
0: Kim McCosker, with four simple ingredients, eggs, cream, parmesan, thyme. I'll add the fifth one, which is butter, by the way. So Mick Radojkovic in with the latest news headlines first. G'day,
2: I'm
0: Mick.
2: Hungry. Always hungry.
0: How good
2: Kim's
0: are scrambled
2: on.
0: Eggs? Oh, you know, so just good. Scrambled eggs on toast. Turkish toast, even better.
2: Turkish toast. But I'm with Angus. I'll chuck in all those extra ingredients exactly. And make it an omelette.
0: Who cares if it's an omelette or a scrambled eggs? Let's not worry about what we call it. Let's just eat it.
2: Exactly.
0: And what's happening news-wise?
2: Here, headlines burn. Fresh information has emerged about an agreement between Labor and the Coalition on proposed gambling reforms. The measures have faced opposition in the Senate for being too weak. A compromise will establish a national digital register called Ad Stop, allowing users to block betting commercials on streaming platforms. The legislation also bans sports betting companies from paying their staff bonuses based on how much money customers lose. Communications Minister Annika Wells says the changes will bolster protections for vulnerable people. Forensic tests are being carried out after a body was found in a buried box south of Brisbane. Police suspect it may be 46-year-old Chad Bishop, who's been missing since March 2022. A 52-year-old man and a 45-year-old woman are both facing murder charges after the grim discovery at a property at Bethania. There's concern that Queensland police who break the law are escaping workplace punishment on a legal technicality. The state's corruption watchdog says the police service is using a recent High Court ruling to let officers off the hook if there's no recorded conviction. Triple C Chairman Bruce Bearman says that's problematic. He says the issue has been flagged to a parliamentary committee. Jetstar ground staff are threatening to launch nationwide strike action as a bitter pay dispute escalates. The Australian Services Union claims workers are being left behind, despite the budget airline recording an underlying half-year profit of nearly $500 million. The union will ask the workplace umpire for protected industrial action this week if a better salary offer isn't made. Spokesman Scott Cowan says workers have run out of patience. Police are seeking public assistance to locate a missing 15-year-old Varsity Lakes boy. The boy was sighted at Robina Town Centre not long after being reported missing on the 11th of August. He was also seen walking along Rio Vista Boulevard in Mermaid Waters over the past weekend, wearing blue jeans and a white T-shirt. He's described as Caucasian, slim, with brown eyes and dark brown hair. Police and the boy's family hold concerns for his welfare due to his age, and they're appealing to the boy or anyone with information regarding his whereabouts to come forward via police link on 131 444, or if someone's in immediate danger, call 000. And State of Origin next year is heading to New Zealand for the first time. Eden Park in Auckland has been locked in for Game 2 of next year's series on the 16th of June. ARL Commission Chairman Peter Volandis says the match will anchor a week-long fan festival. It's their first international trip for the showcase event since California hosted an exhibition match 40 years ago.
0: Really? 40 years ago we took it to California?
2: Oh, God, wow. I feel old. But yes, I remember that too. It was
0: We did know they were planning to go to New Zealand. It wasn't locked in.
2: That was the idea.
0: Yeah.
2: They basically, I think they're going to rotate between Perth, Melbourne and now New Zealand every year for the second game of the series. So, yeah, they'll be excited, those Kiwis.
0: Speaking of rugby league.
5: For your chance to win tickets to the next Titans home game, call now, 1300 903 917.
0: Yeah, call me right now. I'd love to put you in that draw. Three lucky listeners will go in the draw. And if you're thinking to yourself, oh, I don't know, those FM listeners, they always get in before us, app listeners, don't think that. We do this randomly. You have just as much chance as anyone else. If you're just hearing this right now, still pick up that phone, 1300 903 917. It's a doubleheader, as you might know. We've got the men playing the Sharks. We've got the women playing the Broncos. And the women's team's just had 6 wins on the trot. So that'll be a great game. And, of course, heading towards the end of the season for our men's team. So if you want to be there, at Robina Stadium. Get on that phone right now, 1300 903 917. Checking the roads and the beaches for you after this, and talking about a particular exercise fad in Feel the Burn soon.

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0: 17 to 4. How are the roads looking, Jess?
2: If you're doing the southbound run on the M1, it's not looking too bad at all. Just a touch slow on the lead up to the Hope Island Road exit and further south as you pass the Smith Street exit in Arundel. As for the northbound run, however, that is looking good until you reach the ramp trying to exit onto Smith Street. We're getting word of a crash, though, causing those delays. And reports of an incident as well for Oxenford on Tambourine, Oxenford Road at Michigan Drive. Delays building up in both directions through the intersection. As for Parkwood, the Smith Street motorway westbound looking very jammed up from Parklands Drive through to the Precision Drive exit, and surfers over the bridge a little slow on the lead up to Southport Burley Road. I'm Jess Miller from ATM with the latest traffic on ABC Gold Coast.
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0: Shane Barry's our acting chief lifeguard. Hi, Shane.
7: Good afternoon, Bern. How are you?
0: Very well. How are conditions out there? A little blowy again. I'd use my palm trees as my guide.
7: Yeah, those palm trees are a good indication of what the wind is doing. As you said, that wind has it has been pretty strong throughout the day. It's from that southeasterly direction at the moment. Was at that moderate mark this morning, but it's pretty strong at the moment right now. In terms of the swell, we've got about a metre, just over a metre of swell for the border riders. Those open beaches are going to be a bit wind affected, so that southern end of the coast from Burley all the way through to Snapper Rocks is going to be a pick for both probably swimming and for the border riders. We've got that outgoing tide, and the low tide is at 10 past 6, and the water temperature is back up to that 20 degrees, so still quite nice in. And if you are going to go for a swim, especially on those open beaches, we've seen a little bit of unstable conditions through that open beaches. So please just always check in with the lifeguards before you go for a swim. Use that sight of caution and always get to those red and yellow flags.
0: Shane Barry, Acting Chief Lifeguard, thank you very much.
7: Take care.
0: Now, look, it's a big fitness trend, especially if you're on the socials or online. Tens of thousands of people recently competed in a HYROX race as well. So how do you best combine cardio and resistance training? I think back in the old days, we called it circuit training. And is there any impact on which one you do first, cardio then resistance or resistance then cardio? Let's see if we can find out in Feel the Burn, your weekly health and fitness session. We'll do that in a moment. Also, some good news. Earlier I was saying that we've had problems on the trams for most of today, but they've just updated the TransLink website to say that all trams have now resumed. And that's in both directions. We'd seen problems between Helensvale and the GC station ever since 9 o'clock this morning. They've just started again after 3:30 this afternoon. So all trams traveling in both directions should be on time now.

0: years old this year, that song. And from the Pretty in Pink soundtrack, of course, Orchestral Maneuvers in the Dark. And if you leave, it's 10 to 4 now.
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0: I'm not going to lie, we get a few rock stars who walk into the studio of ABC Gold Coast, but not so much the rocks stars with an X. Neil Chapman is with you, exercise physiologist and associate dean of clinical studies at Bond University. Are you a rocks star yourself, or are you just studying them? Hi, Neil.
2: Hi, Bern. I am absolutely not a rock star. I'm far too boring for that. You know that. But yeah, what I wanted to talk about today was this new, well, it's new-ish. For people who don't know what it is, think sort of CrossFit or a version of CrossFit. They probably don't like me saying that, but it's kind of what it is. So what it really is there is training together in a big group, and you can do this as a bit of a race. But what it is 8 1-kilometer runs, and then in between each of those 8 runs, you do some form of resistance exercise. So it could be rowing or sled pushes or lunges or squats or wall balls or something like that. So, but after each of those activities, you run a K as fast as you can.
0: Wow. I mean, that is hardcore. What, about 28,000, you talked about a race, 28,000 people raced this just the other month, didn't they, down in Sydney?
2: Yeah, just in July, 28,000 people in Sydney. So that's how incredibly popular this is. So High Rocks is very much a new thing. You've probably seen it on your socials. And if you haven't, if your phone's listening to us right now, it's
0: you're about to get it on you're about to get it on your socials. All right, so it's a big fitness trend right now. There's a bit of discussion though, and this has been going on, as I understand it, since the 60s, around whether, because they're combining it with resistance training, whether if you're trying to build strength, that the cardio is going to kill off the strength outcome. So what do we know about that?
2: Yeah, so it's quite interesting. And the jury is out a little bit here, Bern, because, you know, we have been trying to get strong and fit at the same time for a long period of time. But it goes back to about the 60s. And I won't bore people with too many of the details, but there was a guy who was doing some research in the US, and he was a strength guy, and that was his thing. And he started this research with his research mentor, and his research mentor was a runner. And so what this guy decided to do was, I'm going to get in good with the boss. So he started running as well as doing his weights training. And what he found is that his strength kind of plateaued. So he wasn't getting as strong as he had been when he was only doing the strength training by itself. So he seemed to think that something about the running was interfering with his ability to get strong through his resistance training. And that's what we call the interference effect. So he's, you know, after he did his original research, because his mentor sort of said, look, you've really got to look into this. If you think it's a thing, look into it. And he did, and he found this thing called the interference effect. So what we call when we do two different types of exercise, so the weights training and the running or the swimming or the cycling, whatever,
0: yeah,
2: we call
0: that. Cardio versus resistance. Strength.
2: Yeah, we call that concurrent training. And it's so common. We do it in CrossFit. We do it in High Rocks.
0: Yeah, you do it in boxercise.
2: You do it in, you know, the footy players and the professional sports people, the netballers, and everybody does it because they want to be strong and they want to be fit.
0: The interference effect is almost an order effect then, maybe. What does the science say around that? And I know you say the jury's still out, so this is inconclusive still?
2: It is. We're actually doing research on this right now. So at Bond University, we're doing this concurrent research, and it's becoming a little bit frustrating because, yes, there seems to be an order effect. So if you do your weights first and then you do your cardio, that seems to have less of an impact Whereas if you do your cardio first and then you go into the gym and do your weights, that seems to have an effect.
0: So you're not getting as strong if you do your cardio first and then you do your weights.
2: That's what this concurrent training research is starting to suggest. But we're really interested in finding out, well, what are those mechanisms? And I can see your brain ticking over already.
0: Well, I'm just wondering if you're just tired. Like, if you've done your cardio first and then you're doing your weights, you might not have the same amount of energy to lift weights. Like, is it as simple as that?
2: Well, that's the question we're trying to answer. And that's what's really interesting, where we've got some of our research participants to do different types of resistance training and different types of cardio training. That fatigue or that tiredness is different when you're in the gym to when you're on a bike or when you're running. So we've got something like a metabolic fatigue from your cardio versus a muscular fatigue. So we talk about a central or a peripheral muscular fatigue from your resistance training. And that probably makes a bit of sense to people out there to kind of go, well, when I'm doing my cardio, I get really hard.

0: 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Traffic.
1: If you're doing the run out to Brisbane this afternoon on the M1, it is a nice clear run. You won't even be slowing down as you make your way through Pimpama and Ormo. Can't say the same for the southbound trip on the M1 though. That is slow between Ormo and Pimpama. A little bit of heavy traffic as well through Upper Coomera. And we've got some big delays. It slows down quite significantly as you pass the Smith Street exit. Brisbane Road, both directions very jammed up on the eastern side of Arundel Drive. In Arundel, Parkwood, Smith Street motorway westbound, slowing down from Parklands Drive through to Precision Drive. And surfers over the bridge, Thomas Drive is looking a little sluggish on the lead up to Southport Burleigh Road. I'm Jess Miller from ATN with the latest traffic on ABC Gold Coast.
2: Thanks very much, Jess, sitting in for Brad. Speaking of traffic, we're going to try to reduce this year's road toll, if we can, after four.

0: ABC News, good afternoon. I'm Michael Bausch. The federal government has accepted a coalition demand to close a property tax loophole. The opposition had threatened to block the entire NDIS overhaul unless Labor promised to axe the so-called widow tax. It stopped people from negatively gearing a property if they inherited it from a partner who'd passed away. Anthony Albanese has told Parliament the government had already planned to do that.
1: It took me a millisecond to say, yep, we're up for that, was to pass our legislation quicker that we had put out there for consultation.
0: The grim discovery of human remains south of Brisbane has seen murder charges laid against two people. Hannah Moon reports.
2: Police executed a search warrant at a property in Bethania in Logan yesterday and discovered human remains. It followed a lengthy investigation into the disappearance of 46-year-old Chad Stephen Bishop, who was reported missing from Beenleigh in March of 2022. A man and a woman were arrested, 52-year-old Courtney Williams and 45-year-old Carly Rochelle Mordew. Both face one count of murder and of interfering with a corpse. Their matters were mentioned in the Brisbane Magistrates Court this morning. There was no bail application and the case was adjourned until September 7. Detectives are still at the property as investigations continue.
0: The Sydney Swans remain under intense pressure amid a police investigation into sex assault allegations involving members of the AFL club. Murray Olds reports.
3: Melbourne police have confirmed an inquiry is underway into

0: to an allegation of sexual assault at a city hotel early on Monday morning. The Sydney Swans were staying at the Pullman Hotel after beating Essendon on Sunday. Swans players declined to comment to waiting media when they arrived at club headquarters this morning. Chloe Malloy from the Swans women's team was the most forthcoming.
1: Yeah, it's a police investigation, obviously. We can't comment on it, so can't give you much else.
0: Early this morning, Swans coach Dean Cox said the club was working with police and the AFL and would provide an update later today.
2: The Anti-Semitism Royal Commission's been told that many teachers are now too afraid to talk about controversial topics in class due to fears of a student backlash. Gavin Coote reports.
3: The Commission has heard evidence about the Brave Conversations project, led by two Monash University academics who've led workshops around the country on how to disagree respectfully in a classroom. Dr. Daniel Heller, who teaches Israeli-Palestinian history at Monash, says many educators have expressed a fear of discussing contentious topics.
4: What we try to remind educators of is that in the absence of being able to talk about this in the university, our students are going to be looking for information elsewhere.
3: He says both teachers and students need the tools to have difficult conversations in order to improve social cohesion.
2: Well, dignitaries and families gathered in Canberra earlier today to honour the Australian soldiers who faced impossible odds in the Battle of Long Tan 6 decades ago. Caitlin Maloney reports.
5: Vietnamese Veterans Day today marks 60 years since Australia's most deadly engagement of the Vietnam War. Veterans and their families gathered at the Australian Vietnam Forces National Memorial in Canberra to remember those who fought and those who never came home. Governor-General Samantha Mostyn has told the service she is grateful for the courage of those who served Australia.
6: We mourn those who died and stand beside those who came home.
5: Of the 108 Australian soldiers who fought in the Battle of Long Tan on this day in 1966, 18 were killed.
2: To sport, and in cricket, Queensland batsman Matthew Renshaw is back in the national fold after a 3-year exile. The 30-year-old replaces Jake Weatherald, who's been dropped after his twin failures in the embarrassing first test defeat against Bangladesh. Manus Labuschagne, who's also struggling, remains in the 13-man squad. The second and final test starts in Mackay on Saturday. To the weather for Queensland, scattered showers or storms tomorrow for the southwest, eastern regions and the adjacent interior. They'll be widespread at times about the Sunshine Coast, mostly fine elsewhere. Brisbane, 12 to 23. Ipswich, 7 to 23. The Sunshine Coast, 13 to 21. The Gold Coast, 12 to 21. A few showers about the southeast on Thursday, partly cloudy for Friday and Saturday. On Moreton Bay, southeasterly winds 15 to 20 knots, seas around a metre. ABC News.
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8: If you could save the life of someone you love, you'd do almost anything, right? Well, the question that the RACQ and Gold Coast Police are asking is, what will you do to try and save lives between now and Christmas? It is Road Safety Awareness Week. What will actually make the difference between the number of people they think will die on our roads between now and Christmas and having that person at your Christmas dinner table, which is exactly where you want them? Isn't it? We'll talk more about that in a moment. Your chance to get into the Drive Prize draw, because it's Tuesday, which means it's Twister Tuesday here on Drive. And we know they can't make finals, but we'll catch up with the Suns coach, a key player announcing his retirement today. Yesterday we were cheering at someone deciding to stay with the Suns, and today it's the end of the line of an AFL career for Nick Holman. More on that here on Drive with me, Bern Young.
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8: Let's have a look outside and look, no showers for us, which is quite nice. I know we've got the cool breeze and plenty of cloud, but all the rain seems to be up on the Sunshine Coast at the moment. Fairly clear, at least on the radar for the Gold Coast. 19 degrees at the Seaway, 20 degrees at the airport right now. Same for Canungra, 20 there, down to 15 on Mount Tambourine. 21 degrees into the west at Bow Desert. Brisbane on 20, Byron sitting on 18 degrees. I'll be checking the roads for you, or Jess will do it for us, in fact, sitting in for Brad this afternoon.
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0: Yeah, little footnote on that. In fact, Nicole Dyer waking up extra early with you tomorrow morning, sitting in the chair for Trevor Jackson, who's taken a tumble and hurt his ankle. He will be back with you soon on Brekkie. But Nick Dyer sitting in the Brekkie chair, and Sarah Howells will take care of you on mornings tomorrow.
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0: If you're on the road, if you're on a cycleway, if you're on the footpath this week, expect to see more police around.
4: Gold Coast Police will be utilising all available resources to make sure Queenslanders are safe on our roadways and our associated footpaths. We've had 9 lives that we've lost this year on the Gold Coast alone, and that's families that have been changed forever. We don't want to see any more lives lost. We've had significant serious traffic crashes of late. We saw just the other day we had 2 motorcycles collide head-on, and both those riders are still in hospital to this day. It's just too many serious injuries, and we're asking all Queenslanders to work together. Drive safely, drive to the speed limit, and when you're using personal mobility devices, to make sure you abide by the new rules. We have officers that are out on the footpaths. We have RBTs that will be all around the Gold Coast, and we'll be targeting both drink driving, speeding offences, seatbelt offences, and driver inattention.
0: That's the Acting Chief Superintendent here on the Gold Coast, Brett Jackson, earlier today. The RACQ is also hoping they can make a difference to this year's road toll right around Queensland. And I'm joined by RACQ's Road Safety Policy and Projects Lead, Joel Tucker, on Drive. Hi, Joel.
5: Good afternoon.
0: It's a pretty, shocking number. It's always a shocking number. In fact, we've had 200 fatalities if we look statewide. Can we dig down a little deeper to the southeast? As I understand it, we've had a 45% jump on last year in terms of fatalities around southeast Queensland. Is there any, have we got a reason for that? What do we know about why we would see more this year?
5: Look, it's a really interesting question. It's one that obviously, some of these crashes are still actually being investigated, as you've just heard in the soundbite there from the police. There's a range of contributing factors to crashes, and while some are being investigated still, we also know that road user behaviour does contribute very heavily to them, in particular the Fatal Five, and that's why, there's been such strong advice for people to avoid driving tired, distracted, under the influence of drugs or alcohol, and also, to make sure that they wear their seatbelt and avoid speeding.
0: You have participated or started a campaign this week. I know it was up in Brisbane, up there in King George Square, as I understand it. But tell me what you've done and what you're hoping this will trigger for people during Road Safety Awareness Week.
5: Yeah, so between Road Safety Week and Christmas Day, on average, 107 people die on Queensland roads. That's over the last 5 years here in Queensland. And so RACQ today launched a campaign about the 107 people that we want to reduce that number and to help encourage safer road user behaviour, so that we have more people sitting, with their families at Christmas time, and that we can start to turn those statistics around.
0: So you've set up essentially 107 silhouettes so that it makes it a little bit more personal. I've got to say, it struck a chord with me this morning, Joel. I was, moseying about the kitchen like most people were, listening to ABC Radio News at 7 o'clock, and on comes what is essentially a yearly story from you guys. If not yearly, then probably more often than that. We're always being told about road safety, but there was something about hearing that someone might not be at the Christmas dinner table that you think is going to be there. I don't know why it struck a chord with me. I couldn't bear the thought of it, I suppose. Couldn't bear the thought that it's somebody who's meant to, be there, and suddenly they're not. Do you think it's powerful enough to change behaviour?
5: We hope so. I think the thing is that, you know, when we talk about statistics, if you're not someone who's, you know, been close to or been involved in road trauma yourself, then it's easy to just think of them as numbers. But what we've tried to do today with our 107 campaign is to show what 107 people look like and statistically on average who those 107 people who won't survive the year from this point until Christmas, if we don't improve road safety in Queensland, who they actually are. So there's 27 young men and women aged, you know, represented to be aged between 16 and 24. There's 41 adults aged between 25 and 59, 34 senior road users aged 60 and above, and most confrontingly, certainly for me, is the 5 children who statistically won't make it.
0: Yeah, it's sobering. It really is. You know, new cars get released every year, as you know, Joel. You're at the RACQ, and we see new safety features too. You know, got your sensors and your cameras and the extra airbags, and yet we still see this toll. So can we assume that safer cars don't translate to safer roads?
5: No, I think what you've actually seen is that while cars are becoming safer and there's a lot more technologies involved in helping people to reduce being involved in crashes, what the data is indicating is that there is actually worse road use going on. So less regard for the road rules themselves. Road rule breaking is involved in the vast majority of fatal crashes. You know, the road system, you know, as it's designed, is one where if everyone sticks to the rules, then crashes don't really occur. And so, you know, what you're sort of seeing is that, you know, while, you know, there's always space for better road engineering, and RACQ's certainly been a big advocate for that, we do need better road user behaviour in Queensland as well, because, you know, while vehicles can help and do help, and certainly the technologies and, you know, the great work that gets done through ANCAP in educating people about safer new cars certainly does help. If you're driving way above the speed limit, you know, and doing or you know, running red lights and things like that, or you're involved in a head-on crash, there's only so much that safer vehicles can do to help you. And in some of those cases, especially these extreme cases, the technology is just not good enough to protect you at those sort of impacts.
0: You're hearing from Joel Tucker. He's RACQ's Road Safety Policy and Projects Lead. This is Queensland's Road Safety Awareness Week, so you will see more police out there, as you heard from Acting Chief Superintendent Brett Jackson a moment ago. RACQ have got their campaign hoping to save lives before Christmas. If it does come down to the behaviour of drivers, what would you say right now, Joel, to those, especially, you know, right now I know I've got people listening and they're on the M1 and someone's probably tailgating, like right now, I can almost guarantee it, on the M1. People seem to think you're supposed to do 10Ks over the speed limit or clear out of the right-hand lane. What would you say to them?
5: My advice is that, you know, we all need to work together to get home safely. And, you know, you can be in a rush, you can have somewhere better to be, but one way to really make sure that you're going to be late and really be inconvenienced, if not hurt or even killed, is to have a crash. And you don't want to be doing something illegal that contributes to a crash, because if the unexpected does happen, it's going to be, you know, very, very difficult. Things are going to be a lot more difficult for you than if you had just stuck to the road rules and you know, cooperated with everyone to get home safely.
0: Joel Tucker from RACQ. Let's hope that everyone's sitting with their loved ones come Christmas Day. And good to have you on ABC Gold Coast Drive. Thanks for your time.
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0: And speaking of those roads, we will take a look at the traffic soon with Jess, who's sitting in for Brad this afternoon.
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0: 21 past four, it's Bern Young with you. Latest news headlines coming your way shortly. And your clues in the Twister. Yes, it must be a Tuesday afternoon if we're playing the Twister. This is your chance to get into the Drive Prize draw. Every Friday afternoon, I draw the winner of the Drive Prize. And the only way to get into it is to play one of our quizzes. And we have plenty of them. But today, of course, being a Tuesday, it is the Twister. I will have all the clues for you shortly.
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2: For the most part, everybody behaving themselves. No multi-vehicle crashes, no single-vehicle crashes to report, which is great news. We do have a couple of breakdowns, though. There's one in Reedy Creek on the Pacific Motorway. This is northbound prior to exit 85 at the on-ramp. So just be aware of that through there. At this stage, no major delays. And then further north, we also have one for the M1 through Oxenford. This is a breakdown southbound as you move towards Narang between exit 62 on and off-ramps. And we also have, of course, heavy traffic for Burleigh Waters, Southport Burleigh Road at Christine Avenue, as you'd expect for this time of the afternoon. Brisbane Road also slowing on the eastern side of Arundel Drive. I'm Jess Miller from ATN with the latest traffic on ABC Gold Coast.
0: Thanks very much, Jess. More from her just before the 5 o'clock news. If you see anything else out there, let me know on the number 1300 903 917, or the text line 0487 993 222. Latest news headlines coming your way in a moment, and your clues in the Tuesday Twister as well. Have this number handy, 1300 903 917. In AFL, the Gold Coast Suns club veteran Nick Holman has today announced his retirement at the end of this 2026 season. Sees the curtain close on a career spanning 11 seasons and 154 games across the Suns and Carlton Blues. The ABC's Mark Rigby asked Nick how it was to tell his teammates about the decision this morning.
3: Yeah, it's hard to put into words kind of what it was like. I mean, I spent 2 or 3 days thinking about it once I met with Dimmer, and we said we're going to do this, and spent a lot of time thinking about what I was going to say and how I was going to present it, and built up a lot of anxiety last night and not much sleep, tossing and turning, and it was hard, but I feel relieved that it's over now, and we can move forward and look forward to the game.
4: I imagine it's all pretty personal what you actually said to the fellas here in the room, but can you give us any insight into your message that you kind of left with them?
3: Yeah, I touched on my experience here, how good it is, who I'm grateful for, and which was a lot of people in the room, a lot of players and people that have helped me get to where I did. Yeah, some personal messages with family and friends, and I guess I just left them with the talents in the room, and we've got the tools that we need to be successful here, and we don't need to go searching for that. But I look forward to watching next year with a beer and yelling stuff out.
4: Why now? I mean, you're 31. It's not old in AFL terms. But what sort of led you to the decision now?
3: I thought that I could have gone again, but it got to a point where it was kind of close, and Dimmer was very good about it. He's respectful, and we've built a good relationship, and he could be honest with me, so he didn't want to leave me hanging and end up calling me in October and being like, there's not a spot for you, I don't think that's a good way to go out. So I respect the way he did it, go out on my own terms a little bit, and have a bit of a send-off game and enjoy this weekend.
4: One more run around the park this weekend, walk us through what that'll be like for you, what might be going through your head, do you think?
3: Lots of emotions. I think it's going to be a big day and a big night. Plenty of time to kill during the day before the 7:30 start, so there'll be plenty of thinking time and good time to reflect and, yeah, spend time with friends and family one last time on the road. We've spent plenty of away trips together, and this will be the last one, which will be sad, but I'm looking forward to it. It's going to be a good day of family and friends there, and everyone who supported me, so don't imagine Marvel will be too sold out with Sun Saints and Dead Rubber, but there'll be plenty of people from home and some friends and family, so it's going to be good.
4: What will be your message to the playing group?
3: Keep working hard, and I said it in my speech, but we've got youth, we've got a little bit of experience and talent, and we've got all the talent, and it's just about putting it all together, and clearly, like, Dimmer's system works, he's done it before, and yeah, but just leave no stone unturned, because it goes quick. Everyone says it's a bit cliche, but literally goes in a blink of an eye, and I remember it didn't feel like too long ago where I was just come in, I was 22 and I was like, I'm going to be here for a while or whatever, and just like that, 31 and on my way out.
0: On his way out, last game, Suns v St Kilda on Thursday night, and with just 2 days until that final game of the season, Suns coach Damien Hardwick was also on hand to chat and was asked about that bittersweet feeling of losing the likes of Nick Holman, but also re-signing Bailey Humphrey this week.
5: Yeah, it's you're the range of emotions, as you stated. You know, we get the great news that Humpers agreed to sign on for the next 4 years, which is very exciting for a football club, but more importantly, a real understanding about where our club and where he thinks our club can go. And, you know, he's such an incredible player and will only get better as the year progresses. He's just turned 22 years of age. So best footy is certainly in front of us. And then we've got our version of Monty Python's The Black Knight. You know, you can retire the player, but you can't retire the fight. He's such an incredible player. Nick, I've only known him for 2.5 years, but he's exactly what coaches love about football. We will always have stars within our game, but the quintessential role player, Nick, is the way he goes about his game, the way he sets a standard of our football club, and the challenge for our group is understanding when Nick walks out that door for the final time, that his legacy is the standards that he leaves. So we're very fortunate, this footy club, to have had him, but more importantly, it's a real tick to Stuart Jew and the organisation to bring a player such as Nick into our football club and see what he could actually bring to our football club. So it's a fantastic career and one that is, I reckon, highlighted by our version of the Black Knight.
4: You kind of touched on it there, but with Humper signing on for another 4 years, how much of a vote of confidence in that is the direction that the Suns are moving in?
5: I think we all understand, you know, it's as a coach, you sort of sit there and see, we're measured by outcome and we understand that, but what we can see is eventually, you know, that what it will eventually become. You know, I think we've played 11 players under 22 games, the most in the, or 13, I think it is, under 22, the age of 22, which has been the most in the league this year. And you sit there and you look at the names, you know, Walter, Reed, Graham, Rogers, Lombard, all these, to Patterson, Yulin, I can go on. Like, these players are players that we think are going to be outstanding. The best thing about it is we've got a group of young core in Noah Anderson, Matt Rowell, surrounded by leaders such as Tuke Miller and Zam Collins. So our list profile is very, very strong. We haven't had the year that we had, and I take that on board. I've got to get better at some things, and we've got to get better at education of some things in our game that will improve over summer. But what we do know is this group is capable of greatness. I couldn't be more bullish about what that looks like in season 2027. What I do know is we've got one more game to finish off and hopefully give Nick Holman the send-off he deserves.
4: Has there been any agreements with Humper about a bit more time up in the midfield rather than in that forward line?
5: No, so it's funny with Hump. He's one of those people we always sort of challenge to put himself through the midfield. He's got that licence to put himself to be. The thing with Bailey is he doesn't know how good a player he is sometimes, which is part of the strength and part of the attraction to Bailey. But, you know, what we know is when he's around the ball, generally good things happen. So we give him that licence to put himself in the midfield, to put himself in centre bounce. What will happen as he progresses through his career, he'll have a better understanding about where he's needed and where he can put himself. And that's part of his growth as a player. We speak about all that all the time. What we've got to remember is that he's a 21 or just turned 22-year-old young man. So he's shown us what his very best will look like, and consistently that's very, very exciting for our football club. So it's a fantastic signing for our club.
4: I said to Nick, one last run around the park this Thursday. What do you hope to see from him?
5: One of the things I will say, you don't hope with Nick. You know exactly what you're going to get week in, week out. He's going to go 150 miles an hour. And his beautiful partner, Ellen, here today, she's worried about him coming off with bandages, stitches and all the things that he normally will. And we just put it down for granted. You know, he's one guy that comes off, and he made a gag today about how many stitches and bandages he has. We know exactly what we're going to get from Nick Holman, and that's why we love him as a player. That's why our club and our fans love him as well. So, you know, we can't wait to sit out there and hopefully bring a little bit of Nick Holman to our performance.
4: He said it, and other people have said it, that this week's match is dead rubber. Doesn't mean much for either club. I don't imagine you agree with that statement.
5: Well, it means a lot to everyone. It means a lot for, you know, both St Kilda and us. We'll want to finish off on the right foot. You know, we're both establishing our identities. We've both had seasons we'd probably prefer to go higher on the ladder, both be better than what we are supposed to be. And, you know, so it's a testament of that game that we've got to make sure we finish off the season well. We owe it to our fans, we owe it to our players, we owe it to our organisation. Like I said previously, we've had a season that we don't sit there and look lightly on. We want to make sure we finish it off as best we can. You know, we've been in games, most of the games that we played, you know, last week, for example, we kicked poorly. We had a lot of indicators that were actually quite solid. We just didn't finish off on the scoreboard. It's probably been indicative of our year, to be perfectly honest. So what we are looking to do is make sure that our fans walk away proud with the effort that we put out on Thursday night.
4: All this business going around with the Swans at the moment, your thoughts on whether players should be stood down while police are investigating things like this?
5: No, I've got no comment on that. You know, it's something for the AFL and Sydney Swans to work their way through.
0: Suns coach Damien Hardwick. I'm not surprised, Dimmer. handballed that one very quickly and said, I mean, no, barely the Swans want to be commenting, let alone any other footy club at the moment. But I think you've got a little detail, Mick Radojkovic, in the news headlines.
6: What is
0: making news?
6: Yes, Swans remain under intense pressure amid a police investigation into sex assault allegations involving members of the AFL club. Melbourne police have confirmed an inquiry is underway into an allegation of sexual assault. The ABC understands Chad Warner, Isaac Heaney, James Jordan and Riley Bice are the players linked to the investigation. However, there is no confirmation that they are alleged to have been directly involved or that all four have spoken to police. The Sydney Swans were staying at the Pullman after beating Essendon and players are declining to comment to waiting media as they arrived at club headquarters this morning. Swans coach Dean Cox says the club is working with police and the AFL and would provide an update later today. The Prime Minister has accepted a coalition demand to close a property tax loophole. The opposition had threatened to block the entire NDIS overhaul unless Labor promised to axe the so-called widow tax. It stopped people from negatively gearing a property if they inherited it from a partner who'd passed away. Anthony Albanese has told Parliament the government had already planned to do it. The Anti-Semitism Royal Commission has been told that many teachers are now too afraid to talk about controversial topics in class due to fears of student backlash. The commission has heard evidence about the Brave Conversations project, led by two Monash University academics who've led workshops around the country on how to disagree respectfully in a classroom. Dr. Daniel Heller, who teaches Israeli-Palestinian history at Monash, says many educators have expressed a fear discussing contentious topics. He says both teachers and students need the tools to have difficult conversations in order to improve social cohesion. The Nationals say the coalition will soon reveal its strategy to tackle skyrocketing tobacco taxes and black markets. It follows a push by One Nation to slash cigarette duties by 75% to shut down criminal rings. Nationals leader Matt Canavan says he's willing to negotiate tax relief, but remains highly critical of minor party blueprints, which he's described as thought bubbles. And Queensland batsman Matt Renshaw is back into the national fold after a three-year exile. The 30-year-old replaces Jake Weatherald, who's been dropped after his twin failures in the embarrassing first test defeat against Bangladesh. Manus Labuschagne, who's also struggling, does remain in the 13-man squad. The second and final test starts in Mackay on Saturday. And NRL team list Tuesday for the men. Arama Ho has been recalled into the back row after playing Queensland Cup last weekend with Ipswich. Josh Patson suffered a Category 1 against the Knights and he's returned after the 11-day stand-down period. Cooper Bye has been named at lock, with Chris Randall moving to the bench. Hooker Luke Summerton has been added to the interchange in place of Sam Verrills. And I can quickly look through the women's team as well here for the Sunday doubleheader, of course. We have not been updated on this. Here we go. Sorry. Here it is. No changes to the lineup.
0: Why would you mess with what's working?
6: That's right. That's why I was looking for changes. There were none. Cara Murphy is taking the same team in that they beat the Dragons with last weekend.
0: That's the freshest of fresh news.
6: Exactly.
0: Just updated. Mick Radojkovic, thank you very much. Of course, we've put some lucky listeners into the draw this afternoon. We'll do that again because I have got Titans tickets to give away. We'll at least get you into the draw. I can't give you the tickets this afternoon, but you're listening out for a cue to call, and when you hear it, 1-300-903-917. Speaking of that number,
7: Brain Twister.
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14: Twister.
15: This is the Twister.
0: Yeah, it's your weekly brain teaser, your mind puzzle, and your chance to get into that drive prize draw. So see if you can work this out. I am born of a berry that's brittle and thin, a heartbreaker hidden beneath translucent skin. I pour out a crimson that kings used to shed, where cherry and truffle are gently inbred. What am I? I am born of a berry that's brittle and thin, a heartbreaker hidden beneath translucent skin. I pour out a crimson that kings used to shed, where cherry and truffle are gently inbred. 1-300-903-917. Can you solve the twister this afternoon? I am born of a berry that's brittle and thin, a heartbreaker hidden beneath translucent skin. I pour out a crimson the kings used to shed, where cherry and truffle are gently inbred. 1-300-903-917. Can you solve the twister on this Tuesday afternoon? I'll take wild guesses and I will take correct answers, whichever one you've got. 1-300-903-917.

0: One of his many big hits, Pete Murray, here on 91.7 ABC Gold Coast and Better Days from his See the Sun album. At 17 to 5, it's Tuesday afternoon, which means we're trying to solve the twister. Here are your clues. I am born of a berry that's brittle and thin, a heartbreaker hidden beneath translucent skin. I pour out a crimson that kings used to shed, where cherry and truffle are gently inbred. I think I've got Sam on the line from Benowa. G'day, Sam.
1: Hello.
0: Hello. How you doing?
1: Good, thanks.
0: Mum's driving the car. Hi, Jen.
2: Yeah, hi.
0: Anyone else in the car?
1: Yeah.
3: Hello.
0: Hello. Hi, Alfie. How you doing? Now, can you collectively win the chance to be in the drive prize draw? What do you reckon this might be?
1: Alfie came up with it, so I'll let him answer.
0: All right. Alfie, what do you reckon it is?
1: I think it's raspberry.
0: Raspberry. It's not raspberry, which, hey, just as a little, you know, something to tuck away for, I don't know, some school project. Raspberries aren't officially berries, so I'm told, botanically speaking. Look it up, kids. Exact. Controversial. Raspberry's not a berry. But good guess. I like it. Come back if you've got another idea. Sam, Alfie and Mum Jen in the car this afternoon, 1300 903 917. I've got Mark on the line listening at beautiful Isle of Capri. Hello, Mark.
4: Hello, how are you?
0: I'm very well. I am born of a berry that's brittle and thin, a heartbreaker hidden beneath translucent skin. I pour out a crimson that kings used to shed, where cherry and truffle are gently inbred. What am I?
4: We thought like a pomegranate because it has that crimson
0: kind
4: and like all the little segments and things like that in it. It's like a crown.
0: I do. I love that answer, but no, I love throwing pomegranate into one of my favourite salads that I make at home, Mark, but no, that's not what I'm looking for. Okay, so we've had pomegranate and we've had raspberry. What do you reckon it might be? I am born of a berry that's brittle and thin, a heartbreaker hidden beneath translucent skin. I pour out a crimson that kings used to shed, where cherry and truffle are gently inbred. 1300 903 917. Any other guesses out there? It's not a raspberry. It's not a pomegranate. What might it be? I'll take your wild guess, and I hope someone gets it right as well. 1300 903 917. While you're thinking about that, Mary. Oh, Mary, the Tassie Devil. She is still one of the most famous Gold Coast escapees. So how's she been going after being found a couple of months ago?
5: Staying with her 24/7 was the biggest privilege. It was exhausting, but it was the biggest privilege because I sort of got to see in real time her body coming back to some level of normality, her mentation returning, and then her body being able to start walking again. The day that I saw her take her first steps, and I think I cried with joy.
0: Oh, that is so sweet. One of Mary's carers. You'll hear from them very soon here on Drive with me, Bern Young. But I've got to solve the twister before we do that. I've got Vanessa, who's listening at Highland Park. Hi, Vanessa.
6: Hey.
0: Hello. So we've had a raspberry. We've had a pomegranate. What are you going to go for?
6: I'm going for plum. It's kind of translucent. And I have something about the kings pulling out a plum.
0: You're going to go with a plum this afternoon? No, it's not a plum, Vanessa, at Highland Park. But thanks for playing. We've got to do this afternoon. I reckon we're going to have a few wild guesses. Sam and Alfie are back. Hello, guys.
1: Hello. Back again.
0: Okay, who's come up with this one? Alfie chose the last one. Who's deciding on this answer?
1: Sam.
0: All right, Sam, what do you reckon?
1: Blackberries.
0: No, not a blackberry. Stay listening, you guys. I'm loving the fact that you're in the car and putting your brains into this. 1300 903 917. Jade's listening at Mullindina. Hi, Jade.
6: Hi.
0: Hi. So we've had blackberries, we've had plum, we've had pomegranate, we've had raspberry. What do you think could be the answer to the Twister today?
6: Oh, I don't know. It's a hard one. I think blueberry.
0: A blueberry. We're certainly going through all the berries at the moment. No, it's not a blueberry. All right, now listen to the clue. I am born of a berry that's brittle and thin, a heartbreaker hidden beneath translucent skin. I pour out a crimson the kings used to shed where cherry and truffle are gently inbred. 1-300-903-917. Greg at Currumbin thinks he can do it. G'day, Greg.
2: Hey, how you going? My name's Nigel from fucking Broadbeach and I'm kicking back on the fucking pipe.
0: Well, I don't know who that was. Staffan's listening at Narang. Hi, Staffan.
3: Hi, how are you?
0: I'm very well. All right. What do you reckon is the answer to?
3: It might be wine or specifically red wine, perhaps.
0: Specifically red wine. Is that as specific as we're getting?
3: I guess so.
0: You guess so? If it's as specific as you're getting, then the answer is wrong. So it is. It's right but wrong. I need you to be more specific than red wine. All right. Staffan at Narang has got us focused now, I think. I am born of a berry that's brittle and thin, a heartbreaker hidden beneath translucent skin. I pour out a crimson that kings used to shed where cherry and truffle are gently inbred. So I get the feeling that Staffan has helped many. Can Mark at Upper Coomera take it one step further? Hi, Mark.
7: How are we?
0: I'm very well.
7: That is good. Can I go wine grape?
0: You can go wine grape. And I'd have to say, just like Staffan, you're right, but you're wrong. I need something very specific today, Mark. So start thinking specific red wines is what I would suggest. Thank you for playing, though. 1-300-903-917. Joel's listening at Narang. Hi, Joel.
8: Hey, how you going?
0: Very well. Can you give me a red wine? Any red wine that comes to mind?
8: Merlot.
0: Merlot. We're going to make our way through this one wine at a time. No, it is not Merlot, but we're at least on our way now with the Twister this afternoon. 1-300-903-917. If indeed you are listening and you think you can solve this for me this afternoon, I've got Phyllis on the line, and I've got something extra special for Phyllis. First time caller. Hi, Phyllis.
9: Hello.
0: Nice to have you calling in from Surfers Paradise. Now, yes. Having heard the previous callers, you might be starting to change your mind on your answer, which I will accept that. What do you think is the answer to the Twister today?
9: Yes, my guess first up was gooseberry.

0: Are you sticking with it?
1: Yes, I will stick with it.
0: Sticking with it. Look, that's very, very sportswoman-like of you, Phyllis, at Surfers Paradise. No, not a gooseberry. I think we have moved into our red wines. But thanks for playing and thanks for listening to ABC Gold Coast. All right, we're going to go through this one at a time. Doug Telebudra, what sort of red wine am I looking for this afternoon?
2: Is it a Cabernet?
0: Is it a Cabernet? No, it is not a cab. Thanks, Doug. Nice. Look, I mean, personally, I'd happily take a cab, but let's go to Debbie, who's at Narang. Hi, Debbie. Are you there, Debbie? Oh, hang on a minute. Hang on a minute. Let me give you a proper voice. Sorry about that. Hi, Debbie.
3: Hi, how you going?
0: Very well. We've had a Merlot. We've had a Cabernet.
3: Tempranillo.
0: Tempranillo. Now, there's one I haven't even ever had, let alone as the answer. No, it is not. All right, let's – oh, look, we're going to go back to where we started. And I can't help but feel that Mum might be answering the question this time. Sam, Elfie and Jen, Mum from Benoa, are on the line.
4: Well, what makes you think it's my answer?
0: Well, I just sort of didn't think the boys were of the age to know the difference between their red wines, Jen.
4: Well, my favourite red wine is Pinot.
0: Is a Pinot. So well, and a Pinot is exactly what we're looking for. It's actually Pinot Noir Day. Did you know that?
4: I did not, no.
0: Yeah, and it's been called a heartbreak grape for good reason, apparently, because it's got this thin skin, the grape, that is. And grapes are a berry, by the way. Another little side fact for everybody. Grapes are berries, and they're very temperamental, apparently, the Pinot grapes. So too much rain, too much sun, the wrong soil, and it simply won't do what it's meant to do. But if you get it right... Well, you get it right, Jen. I think you deserve a glass of it this evening when you finally get home. And hang on the line because I'm going to get the details from you and get you all into the draw for the Drive prize. Nice to have you on Drive. Thanks, guys.
4: Thank you. Bye.
0: Thank you, Jen at Benoa. Sam and Alfie having their go at it earlier, and they finally got there as well. I mentioned Mary a little earlier. Don't we love her? There was so much effort that went into finding Mary, the Tasmanian devil, after she went missing from Paradise Country Park. But the last 2 months, she's been in rehab. How's she been going? Well, the ABC's Mel Bampton on mornings this morning checked in with one of the team that found her, Lauren Mosley, to find out.
5: So Mary's been through MRIs, different medications, things to sort of stabilise her, fluid therapy as well. And also physiotherapy is probably one of the biggest things that we've been doing with her as of recently. When we did locate her, she was unable to walk by herself. We also believe that she was blind, so she didn't quite have enough sight to navigate her environment, let alone be able to actually stand up and walk around. When we sort of did our initial assessments, we realised very quickly that obviously we need to stabilise her, and then the next few phases of her rehabilitation would be a lot of physios. Physio with the devil is something that not a lot of people are truly accustomed to, so we sort of had to figure out with our skilled team what we were going to do, what the plan of action was for her. So what physio looks like for a devil for me, I'd wake up in the morning, or it might be awake all night, and then essentially I would just be holding her up underneath her belly and getting her to sort of try to use her limbs freely. And what we actually saw was, I don't think a day went by where I didn't see some level of improvement with her mobility and her mentation.
6: Oh, you must have been thrilled with that.
5: It was a lot of staying with her 24/7 was the biggest privilege. It was exhausting, but it was the biggest privilege because I sort of got to see in real time her body coming back to some level of normality, her mentation returning, and then her body being able to start walking again. The day that I saw her take her first steps, and I think I cried with joy.
6: I know you only just met at the start of all of this, Lauren, but do you think such a big odyssey like this for Mary would have changed her?
5: That's a great question. I think it certainly changed us in many ways. Getting to know a devil that closely, or any animal in our care, isn't necessarily something that's abnormal for our industry in zoos. We love to intimately know our animals. We love to get to know all their quirks and everything that goes with them, because they, at the end of the day, they

0: are individuals. So something like this for Mary, I think if anything, she's more used to people than any devil I've ever worked with, given us an even better idea of how to care for her because we know her so well. Yeah, it's very interesting. I think it has changed her in a way.
1: The big news is for Mary is that she's just started to inch her way back into the nocturnal habitat. How's she going with her transition? And tell us about her new friend.
0: Yeah, she's going really, really well. It was only a few days ago that we made the decision. It was always planned to get to the point where we could start a bit of a soft introduction back to her habitat because we don't want to overwhelm her with a new space. And as soon as we open the nest, at the end of the day, they are individuals. So something like this for Mary, I think if anything, she's more used to people than any devil I've ever worked with, given us an even better idea of how to care for her because we know her so well. Yeah, it's very interesting. I think it has changed her in a way.
1: The big news is for Mary is that she's just started to inch her way back into the nocturnal habitat. How's she going with her transition? And tell us about her new friend.
0: Yeah, she's going really, really well. It was only a few days ago that we made the decision. It was always planned to get to the point where we could start a bit of a... And as soon as we opened the nest box, she truly just waltzed straight out like nothing happened and started exploring and sniffing and scent marking. So the normal devil behavior profile we were seeing in her. And I remember standing there just going, this is just epic. Stories like this with animals that escape from any sort of facility, often they don't end very well, but just having a moment where I'm like, Mary's actually back. She's absolutely doing so great. So in terms of her next step to rehabilitation, it's sort of a bit more of that. We don't want to rush any process with her. We want to make sure that she's as comfortable as can be. You know, we've got all the time in the world for her and we'll go at her pace. We also need to consider her housemate, Mavka. Mavka was here the whole time that Mary was out. And so our team were also round the clock caring for her as well. We know that a level of, I don't want to use the word concern, I don't want to anthropomorphize them, but they probably were like, where's my housemate gone? caring for Mavka was a very big part of it. So the next stage of the rehabilitation process, once she's comfortable in the habitat, we'll be introducing them to each other again and just sort of gauging whether or not they're interested in each other. And every single sign is pointing towards they can't wait to get back with each other.
1: Lauren, have there been any movie or book deals yet akin to Madagascar or Chopper about the life of Mary?
0: Not formally, I should say, but probably everyone that has entered the park is like, when's the movie coming out? When's the book coming out? And I'm like, when Mary's better, we'll sort something out, won't we?
2: Mary the movie coming soon. Lauren Mosley from Paradise Country speaking there to Mel Bampton earlier.
3: 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Traffic.
4: We have a breakdown to watch out for in Reedy Creek. This is on the M1 northbound just before exit 85. At this stage, no delays, and we're looking pretty good as a whole for the M1, both northbound and southbound. Robina Parkway slowing down near the Lever Drive roundabout, and as for Robina Town Centre Drive, that's also got a heavy stretch as you make your way past Christine Avenue. Burley Waters, it is a little sluggish on Southport Burley Road, that's southbound on the lead up to Christine Avenue. And the Gold Coast Highway looking the goods as you make your way through Miami, also through Mermaid Beach, smooth sailing. But we do have some patchy delays both directions through Broadbeach and also slowing down through Surfers, that's at Monaco Street. I'm Jess Miller from ATN with the latest traffic on ABC Gold Coast.
5: ABC News, good afternoon. I'm Michael Bausch. Queensland police say a lengthy and complex investigation has led to murder charges against two people. A 52-year-old man and a 45-year-old woman were arrested after human remains were found buried at a Bethania property south of Brisbane yesterday. The breakthrough follows a major search for 46-year-old Chad Bishop, who's been missing since March 2022. Detective Inspector Ian Galpin says the site is still being processed.
6: Police executed a crime scene warrant at that Bethania address and conducted a search of the backyard. As a result, police located a box in what I will call a shallow grave, and within that box, police located human remains.
5: More details have been revealed about the federal government's deal with the coalition to get new gambling reforms through Parliament. Jack Mackay reports from Canberra.
7: As part of the agreement, a new register dubbed AdStop will be established, allowing Australians to opt out of gambling ads on digital and streaming platforms. Other changes include banning commissions based on a customer's wagering activity for any staff member at betting companies, as well as further restrictions on when ads can be shown. Communications Minister Annika Wells says the government has worked with the coalition to strengthen the bill.
8: These amendments make the reforms stronger, where Australians need protection most.
7: The Greens have slammed the agreement as a dirty deal.
5: And the Prime Minister has accepted a coalition ultimatum to scrap a property tax loophole to safeguard the passage of major disability reforms. Opposition leader Angus Taylor had threatened to derail the entire NDIS overhaul unless Labor protected grieving partners from losing negative gearing benefits. Anthony Albanese told Parliament it was a no-brainer because the government was already planning to fix the so-called widow tax. A Queensland nurse has told an inquest dangerous structural blind spots are still compromising patient safety at a Brisbane public mental health unit. Emma Pollard reports.
9: A coronial inquest is examining the suicide deaths of

0: two women and one man inside the mental health unit at the Prince Charles Hospital in Brisbane in 2023. A nurse who can't be named was today questioned about whether visual observations were properly done every 15 minutes for patient Kendall Quick on the day she died. The nurse told the inquest improvements have been made since the suicide cluster, including physical changes to bathroom doors, enabling staff to better observe patients. But she said the facility still has blind spots and a whole new mental health unit is needed. The inquest is due to run for 2 weeks.
1: And help is available through services including Lifeline on 13 11 14 and Beyond Blue on 1300 224 636. Queensland's corruption watchdog says the police service is failing to sack or discipline officers who commit crimes. An apparent legal loophole lets them avoid workplace punishment if a judge spares them a recorded conviction. But Triple C chairman Bruce Barber believes that's a misinterpretation. He says there are ramifications for the police service and the public.
2: Sanctions that might be imposed or an appropriate outcome may not absolutely be able to be assured in particular cases. We see that as presenting an enormous risk, not only to QPS, but also to the community.
1: A memorial service has been held at Brisbane's Gallipoli Barracks to mark Vietnam Veterans Day. It's also 60 years since the fierce Battle of Long Tan, in which 18 Australian soldiers were killed. Major General Chris Field says the bravery of Delta Company 6RAR continues to define the nation's fighting spirit.
3: Your courage continues to inspire the Australian Army. For 60 years, you have carried the memory of that day. Today, your nation stands with you. Your regiment stands with you. Your families stand with you. Thank you for your service. Thank you for your sacrifice. And thank you for your leadership.
1: Queensland's weather, isolated showers tomorrow for parts of the Channel Country, eastern regions and the Darling Downs, mostly fine elsewhere. Brisbane 12 to 23, Ipswich 7 to 23, the Sunshine Coast 13 to 21, the Gold Coast 12 to 21. A few showers about the southeast on Thursday, partly cloudy for Friday and Saturday. ABC News.
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5: Oh, I think everyone wants a pool in their backyard. I understand that everyone's keen to have an aquatic facility, but would they be prepared to pay an increase in rates, potentially of up to 22%, to be able to achieve that?
6: A 22% rate increase? That would be in the Tweed, and that would be hundreds of extra dollars every year for every Shire resident. Well, the Tweed Council, of course, is this week weighing up the indoor sports and aquatic centre plans against the cost to ratepayers. More on that in a moment. Also, speaking of your health and fitness, it's a big fitness trend, especially on socials and online. And tens of thousands of people recently competed in a HYROX race. So how do you best combine cardio and resistance training, a la circuit training is what we used to call it in my day? Is there any impact on which one you do first as well? You'll find out in Feel the Burn, your weekly health and fitness session. We'll do that after 5:30. And I just popped Jen and her boys into the Drive Prize draw. I've got another draw that maybe I could put your name into this Sunday. Huge NRL doubleheader at Robina Stadium. You've got the men Titans taking on the Sharks. You've got the women's Titans team taking on the Broncos. If you want to be there, stay listening for your cue to call sometime this hour. The number you'll need, 1-300-903-917.
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6: Jenny Woodward will be along looking at the weather for you soon. But at least let me check the temperatures for now. 19 degrees at the airport and Seaway. 18 degrees at Canungra on Tambourine Mountain. Down to 14 right now and 20 degrees further west into Bow Desert. Brisbane's on 19. Byron sitting on 17 degrees.

0: 100 and Love Plus One here on ABC Gold Coast, 11 past 5. Bern Young with you, checking the roads in the next 10 minutes. Well, ahead of the 2032 Olympic and Paralympic Games, the Gold Coast will be looking to leverage our multiple high-standard sporting facilities, whether that's for actual competition or for international teams who'll be based here and training. But just on the other side of the border, Tweed residents are crying out for sporting facilities so they don't have to join Gold Coast clubs or swim in Gold Coast pools. You might have heard Tweed councillor James Owen on ABC Gold Coast Breakfast a couple of weeks ago, keen to see a second 50-metre pool built in the Tweed.
1: There's always challenges with that, with budget, right? There's huge pressure on budget for all local government. But Moesha Johnson, the Olympic silver medal winner, she came through Learn to Swim. She's got behind the petition and she was talking about how important it is to provide these sorts of facilities within the Tweed Shire community so that people aren't going over the border.
0: The Tweed Council is due to consider options for a new indoor sports and aquatic facility later this week, and council staff will recommend the councillors finance the indoor sports centre and then defer the pool. Sustainable Communities and Environment Director Naomi Searle spoke to ABC Radio's Emma Rennie.
2: As council staff, we are informed by a lot of information that's presented to council, including financial information. We know what the program of works are for the next 10 years and where resources need to be allocated. So we essentially know what council can and cannot fund, and we can make recommendations to council based on that. And that is why council staff are recommending that council is quite prudent in the way that they approach this project. So council staff are recommending that we progress the indoor sports facility to a concept design and detailed business case stage and continue planning for an aquatic facility either at the same location or at an alternate location that could potentially be delivered by a developer.
3: Why would you prioritise the indoor sports centre over the aquatic centre at this point in time?
2: A good question. We currently have three aquatic centres within the Tweed Shire. We're also in close proximity to the Gold Coast. We don't have any indoor sports facilities here at all. So basketballers, indoor netballers, and a whole raft of sporting clubs and associations that utilise indoor sports facilities have to access private facilities. And often that's generally just one court. And it's not feasible moving forward. So we're trying to bridge the gap of our most immediate need.
3: And are you also concerned that the cost of the aquatic centre could blow out?
2: That's correct. The cost of building aquatic facilities historically has shown that they blow out. You look at the North Sydney Olympic Pool, which blew out around $60, $65 million. The Tamworth Aquatic Facility, that's blown out to about $23 million. And this has an impact on ratepayer. When you apply for funding and you lock that funding in, anything above and beyond that is at the risk of the local council. And aquatic centres are quite complex in their construction. So as you move forward in the design, you better understand what the true costs are.
3: Most people, or I imagine many invested community members, would say, wouldn't you apply to the state or federal governments for support in building that, particularly given, you know, the community demand and value in facilities such as these?
2: Oh, absolutely. We would certainly look to state and federal governments to assist in funding any facility that we construct into the future. We do that with all of our sporting infrastructure. But this is $160 million. It's not going to be entirely funded by the state or federal governments. It's highly unlikely that it will be 50% funded by state and federal governments. If all of it fell to council, we would be looking at a rate increase by about 22% to the average ratepayer based on today's rates. That's around about $440 each year, and that compounds each year to pay off that loan. So it's significant funding that's required to do this. So it's important that council takes a real considered approach to how it wants to progress this and how it's going to fund it. The other key component is that council has about a $690 million capital works program over the next 4 years. Not all of that is funded. So we need to look to state and federal government for other projects that have been prioritised that need funding. And some of these are critical infrastructure projects. A project that we've got in the future is the raising of the Clary Hall Dam to secure our water. That's a $304 million project that has a shortfall of $150 million that we're asking the state government for. So these are all the considerations that council needs to make and council officers are aware of when making the recommendations to council.
3: And to what extent do you take into account the obvious community desire for a facility like this? Councillor James Owen has obviously pulled together a petition. I think he was talking of around 3,000 signatures of people who really do desperately want to see a 50-metre pool built at Tweed Heads as soon as feasible.
2: I think everyone wants a pool in their backyard. I understand that everyone's keen to have an aquatic facility. But would they be prepared to pay an increase in rates, potentially of up to 22%, to be able to achieve that? That's the question that we need to ask the community. Are you prepared to pay to deliver an aquatic facility? I should also note that the Basketball Association submitted a petition, and while they had very few numbers, their petition was only live for a couple of days, but that they were supporting the officer recommendation to bridge the gap of the most immediate need at the moment for an indoor sports facility.
0: That's Naomi Searle, Tweed Council's Director of Sustainable Communities and Environment, in regards to the debate around a need for an Olympic-sized pool, a second one for the Tweed Shire. Zach Hode is the president of Tweed Valley Basketball, who, as you just heard, have also lodged a petition in favour of an indoor sports centre over the aquatic facility to begin with.
4: Just to be clear, like when it comes to that, I'm pro all sports, so I want to make sure everyone knows that I want all sports to be able to coexist in the Tweed. The truth of the matter is right now there is three council-owned facilities that you can use for swimming and for aquatic activities. 50-metre pool in Woolloombar, a 25-metre pool at Kingscliff, another 25-metre pool at Tweed. Now, I know these facilities aren't perfect, but they are facilities. Right now with basketball, we have none. We currently, right now, the way that our setups are, if we got removed from using the Seventh-day Adventist Church, which is currently where we do most of the basketball out of, we would have nowhere to play. And it's privately owned, so at any one time, they could cease our agreement and it's not because we haven't got a good relationship, it's because they've got their own uses which they intended for that building to be built for in the first place. So we are really desperately needing something where there is swimming facilities already in the Tweed, although not perfect, they do fill the void for now. Hence why moving forward into this, they want a stage development for the council. And with that stage development means the pool would be looked at second. But not a lot of the stuff out there, misinformation is saying that it's going to get basically removed off the list. It's not saying that. It's saying build the indoor courts first, and then second stage is a new pool.
0: Could you compare, because most people listening to ABC Gold Coast this afternoon are living this side, the Queensland side of the border, and we're almost spoiled for sporting facilities on this side of the border. How does the Tweed compare to the Gold Coast?
4: Well, the Tweed's obviously nowhere near the size of the Gold Coast in population, but it is growing rapidly down here. At the moment in the Tweed Shire, we have zero courts that are bigger than one court. So we have a lot of schools and stuff that have multi-purpose areas that have one court, and we've got a few privately owned courts that are one court. Where you go across the border, not very far at all, places like Calabudra and Upper Carrara, there's obviously multiple multi-court stadiums, you know, between five. I think the biggest one up at Carrara there's got, 15 courts in one building. We have 100,000 population here in the Tweed and we do not have any two-court facilities.
0: What's the demand like there, Zach? Because we've seen a huge growth in demand for basketball right around the country, in fact, but certainly on the Gold Coast. What kind of demand have you seen in the last few years?
4: Coming out of COVID 2020, roughly about 100 members. We're now up over 600, climbing towards the mid-600s. We got told originally that it's hard to run an association with one court, anything over 200 people, and we're still managing to do that now with the growth we've had. Largely contributed to the fact that we've been allowed into schools. And the schools don't really let us play there, but what it's done is we can move our training for our representative teams to these schools. Not suitable again to play, suitable to train, but we've got nowhere that we can call a home whether we can grow our competition and actually get to where the numbers say that we should be. Basketball New South Wales participation rates say roughly between 1% to 2% of your population should play basketball. So in our shire, that's between 1,000 and 2,000 people. Currently, we're not quite there, but we would get there if we had a facility.
0: What about in terms of your talented basketballers? Do they basically come and play on the Gold Coast because there aren't facilities on the Tweed?
4: We're trying extremely hard to keep our local athletes, especially our more competitive athletes, playing locally. But the truth of the matter is we do not have the facilities and the availability of court time to be able to keep them all here. We see multiple kids going north, mostly some south, to ensure that they can keep going with their training regimes and be able to compete at that next level. We do not have a stadium that can handle the competition level that we need to be able to get these kids to continue to stay local and play local.
0: That's Zach Hoad, president of Tweed Valley Basketball, and the Tweed Council will consider this report into the Regional Indoor Sports and Aquatic Centre on Thursday.
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0: How are things looking, Jess?
6: The Gold Coast Highway is chugging along nicely through Palm Beach. Absolutely no hold-ups through there. Similar story for Burleigh and Miami. Burleigh Waters, Christine Avenue and Bermuda Street is quite stop-start at the intersection. Robina, there's a bit of congestion to be aware of at the Robina Parkway and Labour Drive roundabout. Nothing new for this time of the afternoon. And looking at Parkwood, we can see that traffic is slowing down for the Smith Street motorway westbound between Olsen Avenue and the M1 entry ramp. Speaking of the M1, that is playing host to a breakdown for Reedy Creek. That's northbound before exit 85 on the ramp. At this stage, no delays. For the most part, the M1 is running along nicely both directions. I'm Jess Miller from ATN with the latest traffic on ABC Gold Coast.
0: Thank you very much, Jess. Almost time for the 5:30 news. Between now and then, though, so sometime in the next 7.5 minutes, your cue to call to see if you can win those Titans tickets for the doubleheader, men's and women's game at Robina Stadium this weekend.
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0: I'm not sure we'll look that far out to Sunday's weather yet, but maybe just the next few days, Jenny. Hello.
8: Hello there, Bern. Yes, it's been a bit of a gloomy day today in southeast Queensland, including the Gold Coast, a top of only 21 degrees. And there has been a little bit of 22, that is, a little bit of shower activity around. Tomorrow you can expect 21 degrees, 12 in the morning, and again, a medium chance of showers, most likely late morning into the afternoon, and generally southeasterly winds, which will ease up in the afternoon as well. On Thursday, 12 to 21 again, up to 4 millimetres on the forecast. And adding into the mix, we'll have some fog about the hinterland. Friday, it starts to warm up a little, 11 to 23, partly cloudy, slight chance of a shower, but we're talking about a 20% chance of not very much at all. And then on Saturday, 25 at the top, ahead of a trough system that's coming through, slight chance of a shower, and there might be a thunderstorm as that trough comes through later in the day. It's just a slight chance. Sunday, 12 to 24, medium chance of showers. And then we've got 24 the top on Monday and Tuesday. And again, a couple of showers coming through.
0: That sun is just dipping in the west, just gone, I think, and if not this minute, then in the next few seconds. And I've just noticed it's cleared up a little bit in the west, but those clouds aren't gone for good by the sounds of that forecast.
8: No, we're going to have a bit of an unsettled week, and that's largely because we've got a really strong onshore flow of southeasterly winds bringing in the moisture. And also today, it's really impacted on the temperatures a bit. Even though we had a top of 22, the apparent temperature was a couple of degrees below that. And in contrast, in the west, it's been really warm. Temperatures up to 6 degrees above average because the trough system's sitting out there. We've got warm northerly winds feeding in, and they will eventually make their way across to the coast later in the week.
0: That does not make much sense at this time of year, but then
8: well,
0: the weather
8: it's springtime,
0: sometimes.
8: You see, yeah. So things are changing and looking around.
0: A state
8: from
0: of
8: one
0: flux,
8: thing to the next.
0: Isn't it? Totally.
8: It is. Renewal. All of those things that come with spring.
0: I like it. All right. 25 past five. We'll catch you at 7 o'clock tonight. Jenny Woodward, thanks so much.
8: Thanks, Bird.
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0: Yeah, do what Q says. Call me right now, 1300 903 917. They're up against the Sharks, the NRLW Titans team, up against the Broncos. It's a double header. You know you want to be there.

0: 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News time.
1: ABC News, good afternoon. I'm Jessica van Vonderen. Forensic tests are being carried out after a body was found in a buried box south of Brisbane. Police suspect it may be 46-year-old Chad Bishop, who's been missing since March 2022. A 52-year-old man and a 45-year-old woman are both facing murder charges after the grim discovery at a property at Bethania. Detective Inspector Ian Galpin says a post-mortem will be carried out.
2: There will be an autopsy conducted in the coming days to establish the exact cause of death, and identification of the body will occur in due course.
1: The trial of a North Queensland farmer accused of a triple shooting murder has been shown photos of rifle cartridges found at his home. Chloe Shimicki reports.
3: Daryl Valroy Young has pleaded not guilty to three counts of murder and one count of attempted murder. A Supreme Court trial in Townsville has heard the 63-year-old is accused of shooting four people at the gate of his bogey property on the 4th of August 2022. Today, jurors were shown photos of two packets of 30-30 rifle cartridges inside Mr. Young's home. The court heard five cartridges were missing from one pack. The trial has heard spent 30-30 cartridges were found at the scene of the alleged shooting, but that Mr. Young did not have registration for that calibre of rifle. The trial continues.
1: There's concern that Queensland police who break the law are escaping workplace punishment on a legal technicality. The state's corruption watchdog says the police service is using a recent High Court ruling to let officers off the hook if there's no recorded conviction. Triple C Chairman Bruce Barber says that's problematic. He says the issue's been flagged to a parliamentary committee.
4: Any conduct of a police officer which is so extreme in its nature that there is a criminal conviction ought to be able to be the subject of review during the course of any subsequent disciplinary process.
1: Fresh information has emerged about an agreement between Labor and the Coalition on proposed gambling reforms. The measures have faced opposition in the Senate for being too weak. A compromise will establish a national digital register called AdStop, allowing users to block betting commercials on streaming platforms. The legislation also bans sports betting companies from paying their staff bonuses based on how much money customers lose. Communications Minister Annika Wells says the changes will bolster protections for vulnerable people. Queensland has lost one of its most colourful former political figures with the death of Vince Lester, aged 87. He was a passionate and eccentric advocate for regional communities, as Vanessa Jarrett reports.
5: Vince Lester began his political career in local government with the Beliando Shire Council, serving as a councillor for 4 years. In 1974, he was elected to Queensland Parliament as a member for Beliando under the National Party. He served as a member for Peak Downs from 1977 to 1992. During this time, he was on the committee to establish the town of Moranbah and on the Claremont Hospital Board. In 1992, he was elected as a member for Keppel up until his retirement in 2004. He was awarded an Order of Australia in 2006 for his more than 30 years of public service in Queensland.
1: In cricket, out-of-form opener Jake Weatherald has paid the price for Australia's shock defeat to Bangladesh. He's been replaced by Matthew Renshaw for Game 2, as Duncan Hunsdale reports.
6: Australia's loss to Bangladesh in the opening test in Darwin was one of the worst in its history, and selectors have reacted. Jake Weatherald played all five Ashes tests last summer but made only one half century. Scores of 23 and a duck against Bangladesh weren't enough, and he's been replaced in the squad of 13 by fellow left-handed opener Matthew Renshaw. The 30-year-old Queenslander is in line to play a test for the first time in more than 3 years. The playing 11 will be announced later this week, with the second test starting on Saturday in Mackay.
1: Queensland's weather, isolated showers tomorrow for parts of the Channel Country, eastern regions and the Darling Downs. Mostly fine elsewhere. Brisbane, 12 to 23 degrees. Ipswich, 7 to 23. The Sunshine Coast, 13 to 21. And the Gold Coast, 12 to 21. And I'll have more news on ABC TV at 7 o'clock.
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0: Great to be with you on this Tuesday afternoon. Maybe you're just finishing up work and you packed the gym bag because aren't you good? You're going to do that exercise before you get home. Or maybe you've got a plan for first thing tomorrow. There's a big fitness trend that's being seen, whether it's on socials or, well, in the real world. Tens of thousands of people recently competed in a high rocks race. So how do you best combine cardio and resistance training? Back in my day, we called it circuit training. High rocks is, I guess, a version of that. Is there any impact depending on which one you do first? Cardio followed by resistance, or resistance then cardio? Well, you'll find out in Feel the Burn, your weekly health and fitness session right here on ABC Gold Coast.
8: Hello there, Sinead Mangan coming up with Australia Wide. Today on the show, we hear how drought is crippling large parts of southwest Queensland, and we take a short ride out from Broken Hill to the small community of Silverton, a ghost town with a small population that has some quirky characters.
9: The population of Silverton is roughly about 40 people, and there are certainly some characters here. Some might say some come out here to get away from everything, which could be true. Some say it's just to live a different lifestyle.
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10: We don't have anything major to report, which is great news. Everybody behaving themselves. We do have a little bit of slow traffic southbound on the M1 through Ormo. It eases off before Pimpama, nice and clear through Upper Coomera, and a little under pace from the Smith Street exit through to Southport Narang Road. As for the northbound run on the M1, there is still that breakdown sitting in Reedy Creek at the exit 85 on-ramp. It's been there for a few hours. Clear through Gavin and Oxenford, and no problems at all through Yatla. Gold Coast Highway, fairly quiet through Southport, a little bit patchy past Thomas Drive through Surfers though, and stop start through Broadbeach. Reedy Creek Road itself moving into Burleigh Heads is hassle-free for the minute. I'm Jess Miller from ATN with the latest traffic on ABC Gold Coast.
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0: I feel like that's the right vibe for what we're about to do, as we'll feel the burn soon. But that's Whitney Houston, and I want to dance with somebody.
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0: I'm not going to lie, we get a few rock stars who walk into the studio of ABC Gold Coast, but not so much the rocks stars with an X. Neil Chapman is with you, exercise physiologist and associate dean of clinical studies at Bond University. Are you a rocks star yourself, or are you just studying them? Hi, Neil.
6: Hi, Bern. I am absolutely not a rock star. I'm far too boring for that. You know that. But yeah, what I wanted to talk about today was this new, well, it's new-ish. For people who don't know what it is, think sort of CrossFit or a version of CrossFit. They probably don't like me saying that, but it's kind of what it is. So what it really is there is training together in a big group, and you can do this as a bit of a race. But what it is 8 1-kilometer runs, and then in between each of those 8 runs, you do some form of resistance exercise. So it could be rowing or sled pushes or lunges or squats or wall balls or something like that. So, but after each of those activities, you run a K as fast as you can.
0: Wow. I mean, that is hardcore. What, about 28,000, you talked about a race, 28,000 people raced this just the other month, didn't they, down in Sydney?
6: Yeah, just in July, 28,000 people in Sydney. So that's how incredibly popular this is. So HYROX is very much a new thing. You've probably seen it on your socials. And if you haven't, if your phone's listening to us right now, it's
0: you're about to get it on your socials. All right, so it's a big fitness trend right now. There's a bit of discussion though, and this has been going on, as I understand it, since the 60s, around whether, because they're combining it with resistance training, whether if you're trying to build strength, that the cardio is going to kill off the strength outcome. So what do we know about that?
6: Yeah, so it's quite interesting. And the jury is out a little bit here, Bern, because, you know, we have been trying to get strong and fit at the same time for a long period of time. But it goes back to about the 60s. And I won't bore people with too many of the details, but there was a guy who was doing some research in the US, and he was a strength guy, and that was his thing. And he started this research with his research mentor, and his research mentor was a runner. And so what this guy decided to do was, I'm going to get in good with the boss. So he started running as well as doing his weights training. And what he found is that his strength kind of plateaued. So he wasn't getting as strong as he had been when he was only doing the strength training by itself. So he seemed to think that something about the running was interfering with his ability to get strong through his resistance training. And that's what we call the interference effect. So he's, you know, after he did his original research, because his mentor sort of said, look, you've really got to look into this. If you think it's a thing, look into it. And he did, and he found this thing called the interference effect. So what we call when we do two different types of exercise, so the weights training and the running or the swimming or the cycling, whatever
0: yeah,
6: we call
0: but
6: that.
0: Cardio versus resistance.
6: Strength. Yeah, we call that concurrent training. And it's so common. We do it in CrossFit. We do it in HYROX.
0: Yeah, you do it in boxercise.
6: You do it in, you know, the footy players and the professional sports people, the netballers, and everybody does it because they want to be strong and they want to be fit.
0: The interference effect is almost an order effect then, maybe. What does the science say around that? And I know you say the jury's still out, so this is inconclusive still?
6: It is. We're actually doing research on this right now. So at Bond University, we're doing this concurrent research. And it's becoming a little bit frustrating because, yes, there seems to be an order effect. So if you do your weights first and then you do your cardio, that seems to have less of an impact. Whereas if you do your cardio first and then you go into the gym and do your weights, that seems to have an effect.
0: So you're not getting as strong if you do your cardio first and then you do your weights.
6: That's what this concurrent training research is starting to suggest. But we're really interested in finding out, well, what are those mechanisms? And I can see your brain ticking over already.
0: Well, I'm just wondering if you're just tired. Like, if you've done your cardio first and then you're doing your weights, you might not have the same amount of energy to lift weights. Like, is it as simple as that?
6: Well, that's the question we're trying to answer, and that's what's really interesting, where we've got some of our research participants to do different types of resistance training and different types of cardio training. So we've done intermittent sprinting. So our research student, Jade, who's just finished, she's with Paddle Australia at the moment. She won't be listening because I think they're in Europe, but she's done some great research looking at, well, what happens if we do different types of sprints, and then what happens with how fatigued you get and how that fatigue or that tiredness is expressed. And then we've got another student, Braden, who's just about to finish at the moment, and he's looked at cycling and how that might affect your fatigue and how that fatigue is expressed. So because that fatigue or that tiredness is different when you're in the gym to when you're on a bike or when you're running. So we've got something like a metabolic fatigue from your cardio versus a muscular fatigue. So we talk about a central or a peripheral muscular fatigue from your resistance training. And that probably makes a bit of sense to people out there to kind of go, well, when I'm doing my cardio, I get really huffy puffy, but when I do my resistance training, I get that sort of heavy muscle feeling. My students are going to laugh when I say, you know, you get that lactic acid feeling in the muscles, but that's kind of how it feels. And that's what we're really interested to find out day to day, session to session, what happens that triggers that cumulative effect of the interference over a period of 8 weeks or 12 weeks, where we see the change in your strength output from, you know, doing cardio then resistance training versus resistance then cardio.
0: This is Feel the Burn. You're on ABC Gold Coast. Neil Chapman is your exercise physiologist and academic from Bond University. We started talking about high rocks. I mean, obviously people are loving it, and I'm assuming it's working for them then as well, doing this 1K run 8 times with the resistance in between, whether they race or not. What does high rocks performance depend on?
6: From a research perspective, because this is so new, there's not a lot out there, and there's only sort of one study that I was able to quickly find, and it only had 11 people involved. So again, as we say each week, we've got to just put everything into context. So it's just a sample of 11 people, but it is a preliminary evidence. So in their simulated race, about 60% of the time was spent running, and then almost the entire event occurred at a hard or a very hard heart rate intensity. So they're working almost maximally. So this is really, really hard kind of exercise. So again, for those of us that are just starting out,
0: I'm feeling tired just hearing about it. Like, honestly, I just go, wow, some people are seriously fit, aren't they?
6: Absolutely. And I think that they certainly, you know, absolutely train for this. So, but what the research found in these 11 people were that faster times were associated with better aerobic capacity, so better cardiovascular fitness, more endurance training volume, and lower body fat percentage. So, you know, again, it kind of makes sense. If you're carrying around extra weight and you're doing those 8 1-kilo kilometer runs and having to carry around an extra 5 kilos or 10 kilos of fat mass that isn't usable, then it's going to be harder, and maybe you're not going to be as effective, if that makes sense. So The current interpretation is that HYROX is really a running focused, high intensity functional event. So strength and skill at the stations matter. So the wall ball versus the rowing and whatnot. So the skill becomes really important when you become fatigued. So a strong athlete who neglects the 8 kilometers of running is likely to learn a long rest lesson on that race day, you know. So having that really good balance, it seems to be really, really important. And
0: can I ask then, is it safe, you know? I mean, obviously it's effective for those who can do it. Is it safe or suitable for everyone?
6: Yeah, look, I think it's probably the similar question that we asked when CrossFit started, you know, is this safe for everyone? And what CrossFit were able to do and the gyms around that were able to scale these workouts and these exercises. So, you know, I think it's really important to understand that when you go to these gyms, there are professionals there and they will take you under their wing, and obviously it's their interest to keep you there. So they'll look after you and you'll probably work up to it. So again, you know, with those 8 1-kilometer runs, it's not a you've got to meet this time or you're out sort of thing. It'll just take you that little bit longer. And same for these other activities. It's just going to take you a little bit longer. So we're not expecting that you're going to jump into these HYROX workouts, go and do one of the races down in Sydney or here on the coast and blitz the field. But, you know, you might be, you might set a goal for yourself that is around your own times or around where you might want to come in relation to other members of your gym. So again, just scaling it back to be realistic.
0: Yeah. And is there a lesson then in this before we wrap up for Feel the Burn this week for you know, someone, I'm going to say ordinary, but, you know, someone who's working out at the moment, both a bit of cardio and they're doing their gym sessions. Is there a hybrid training lesson in this?
6: Yeah, like you said, this is not new. This is just branded. The social media around this is actually really good. So the marketing is great. So it's nothing new. You can go along, join HYROX. You might have the most amazing time. And if that's what motivates you, and we say this every week, you want that continuity. So if it's something that motivates you and you're really enjoying it, keep doing it. But, you know, CrossFit is the same. You can do spin classes. You can do a whole range of different activities that are sort of circuit-based type training.
0: Yeah, so just about every gym offers a circuit training, don't they?
6: Absolutely. And the whole point is just to get in there. But if you want to join one of the sort of the hottest new types of exercise in 2026, it's really important to understand it's not to be the strongest person in the gym or the fastest runner on the road. To be great at HYROX, you just need to be annoyingly good at everything. So for those people that like to do that, maybe HYROX is for you.
0: This is Feel the Burn. Neil Chapman, Associate Dean of Clinical Services at Bond University and exercise physiologist. Thank you very much.
6: Thanks, Burn. Cheers.
7: Barbara Miller here on PM at 6:05. 4 Sydney Swans players linked to a police investigation into an alleged sexual assault in a Melbourne hotel. Coalition MPs cross the floor to vote against the federal government's gambling reforms and remembering one of the most significant battles fought by Australians in the Vietnam War.
8: How did we get out? We were surrounded and they were coming at us in their hundreds and we were running short on ammo, and at the time we looked doomed.
7: That's all on PM, just after the 6 o'clock news.
0: Yeah, 6 o'clock news just around the corner. I'll be checking the roads with Jess one more time, who's been sitting in the chair for Brad, who I hope is back with you tomorrow. I have to say, Mick Radojkovic will be sitting in the chair for me tomorrow because this voice is about to break. But thank you, Mick, in advance for Wednesday's show.

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2: As peak hour starts to wrap up for the evening, our roads are certainly showing it because they are really very quiet at the moment. The M1 northbound looking good right through to Brisbane. And if you're doing the southbound run on the M1 coming in towards the Gold Coast, it is smooth sailing through Ormo. Absolutely no dramas through Pimpama. Oxenford nice and clear, and clear through Gaven as well. Although just a reminder, for the M1, we do still have a breakdown at Reedy Creek. That's just at the exit 85 on ramp. Fortunately, not causing too many dramas in terms of delays at all. Broadbeach Waters, we do have a little bit of slowing down at the intersection of Hooker Boulevard and Bermuda Street, and no dramas at all for Stuart Road in Currumbin Waters. I'm Jess Miller from ATN with the latest traffic on ABC Gold Coast.
0: 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It's 6 o'clock.

0: ABC News. Good evening, I'm Michael Bausch. There's been a tentative breakthrough in the months-long industrial dispute affecting Queensland rail services. The parties this afternoon announced they've struck an in-principle agreement. The deal covers hundreds of frontline workers and follows several larger contracts signed in June. Union officials will meet management at the workplace umpire this week to lock down the final details. The trial of a North Queensland farmer accused of a triple shooting murder has been shown photos of rifle cartridges found at his home. Chloe Shimicki reports.
1: Darryl Valroy Young has pleaded not guilty to three counts of murder and one count of attempted murder. A Supreme Court trial in Townsville has heard the 63-year-old is accused of shooting four people at the gate of his bogey property on the 4th of August 2022. Today, jurors were shown photos of two packets of 30-30 rifle cartridges inside Mr. Young's home. The court heard five cartridges were missing from one pack. The trial has heard spent 30-30 cartridges were found at the scene of the alleged shooting, but that Mr. Young did not have registration for that calibre of rifle. The trial continues.
0: A Queensland nurse has told an inquest dangerous structural blind spots are still compromising patient safety at a Brisbane public mental health unit. Emma Pollard reports.
2: A coronial inquest is examining the suicide deaths of two women and one man inside the mental health unit at the Prince Charles Hospital in Brisbane in 2023. A nurse who can't be named was today questioned about whether visual observations were properly done every 15 minutes for patient Kendall Quick on the day she died. The nurse told the inquest improvements have been made since the suicide cluster, including physical changes to bathroom doors, enabling staff to better observe patients. But she said the facility still has blind spots and a whole new mental health unit is needed. The inquest is due to run for 2 weeks.
0: The federal government's wagering reform bill has officially passed the lower house of parliament after a decisive vote late this afternoon. The legislation succeeded 103-14 after the government accepted a series of bipartisan amendments. A newly designed national register will allow online users to permanently opt out of receiving digital betting commercials on streaming platforms. The sports gambling crackdown now moves back to the Senate, where opposition backing guarantees the legislation will become law. A memorial service has been held at Brisbane's Gallipoli Barracks to mark Vietnam Veterans Day. It's also 60 years since the fierce Battle of Long Tan, in which 18 Australian soldiers were killed. Major General Chris Field says the bravery of Delta Company 6 RAR continues to define the nation's fighting spirit.
3: Your courage continues to inspire the Australian Army. For 60 years, you have carried the memory of that day. Today, your nation stands with you, your regiment stands with you, your families stand with you. Thank you for your service, thank you for your sacrifice, and thank you for your leadership.
0: Former Australian cricket star David Warner has been convicted and fined for drink driving. Jamie McKinnell reports from Sydney.
4: Warner was driving his family home after a barbecue in April when he stopped short of a random test site and was seen moving from the driver's seat. He recorded a reading of 0.104 and pleaded guilty to mid-range drink driving. Today, his lawyer pushed for no conviction to be recorded, saying he was remorseful, had completed a traffic offenders program and had been the subject of significant media attention. But the police prosecutor said the crime warranted a conviction and Warner was a role model for children and others across the cricketing world. Judge Claire Farnan recorded a conviction and fined him $1,500. He'll also be required to have an interlock device in his car for 12 months.
0: To finance on the markets, the ASX 200 fell just 3 points today. It closed at 9,070. The Australian dollar is worth just over 71 US cents. Queensland's weather, isolated showers tomorrow for parts of the Channel Country, eastern regions and the Darling Downs, mostly fine elsewhere. Brisbane 12 to 23, Ipswich 7 to 23, the Sunshine Coast 13 to 21, the Gold Coast 12 to 21. A few showers about the southeast on Thursday, partly cloudy for Friday and Saturday. On Moreton Bay, seas around 1 metre. 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
5: On Australia-wide today, drought cripples large parts of southwest Queensland. But this is the first time we've had this empty in my career. Even in the 2019-20 drought, we had some hay somewhere in our sheds, but it's totally depleted. We have nothing.
6: And we take a short ride out from Broken Hill to the small community of Silverton, a ghost town with a small population that has some quirky characters.
7: The population of Silverton is roughly about 40 people, and there are certainly some characters here. Some might say some come out here to get away from everything, which could be true. Some say it's just to live a different lifestyle.
6: I'm Sinead Mangan in Perth, and this is Australia Wide, coming to you from Whadjuk Country. Falling vaccination rates and growing inoculation hesitancy are putting communities at risk, according to doctors working in the bush. Recent national data shows vaccination rates are declining across all age groups, and doctors working in rural areas say a drop in vaccinations is a threat to public health, particularly to vulnerable communities like the elderly and Indigenous. A drop-off in vaccinations has seen a resurgence of vaccine-preventable diseases like measles, whooping cough and diphtheria in some parts of the world, including Australia. Dr. Rod Martin is the president of the Australian College of Rural and Remote Medicine, and he joins me now after doing his rounds. So thanks for making the time, Dr. Martin. Why are we seeing a resurgence of what we like to think of diseases of times gone by, like diphtheria and measles?
8: Look, certainly, and thanks for the opportunity. Certainly, Sinead, what we're seeing is predominantly in those vaccine-preventable diseases that as rates drop off and as they drop below levels where we're able to provide community-level protection, lots of these illnesses that we thought we'd never see again, possibly, are coming back with a vengeance. They're often illnesses that are very easy for one person to transmit to another. And once it starts to do that sort of spread and moves around a community very quickly, the whole community then gets impacted. Certainly in some settings where you have a high level of infection for a community and they move to the next town, or they go and visit someone else, and they, it's like a drop in a pond. It just keeps on expanding outwards until it finds a better level of immunisation for the most part.
6: We all kind of became armchair experts on vaccinations during COVID-19. We were surrounded in it. But what was the lasting legacy of the epidemic on vaccination rates?
8: Look, I certainly think that there's some vaccine fatigue. There's certainly plenty of instances, including some that I've heard from even staff here at the hospital today, about people who are very, very openly vaccine hesitant and vaccine resistant. The challenge was that we had, one of those, what ultimately ended up being vaccine, not completely preventable, but we could substantially reduce the harm and then also reduce the rate of spread. But the challenge is that now people see all vaccinations the same as their COVID vaccine, and there's a bit of a buy-in to vaccine fatigue that people have.
6: So you're definitely seeing that play out in hospitals, in regional hospitals?
8: Seeing it in hospitals, seeing it in I'm in general practice a couple of days a week as well, and people increasingly who would have had a perfect vaccination record, whenever there was something new and available, they would take up that vaccine. Now they're saying, oh, do I have to have another one, please? I think I'm okay now. I haven't, or the case of I haven't seen anyone with COVID for ages, for example.
6: Going back to the resurgence of vaccine preventable diseases, things that, like, I have to say I associate with times gone by. I mean, something like whooping cough I had as a kid, but I grew up in Ireland and that was fairly common. Measles, diphtheria. Now, I know Australian pharmacists are reporting that diphtheria is re-emerging across Australia. It was a disease that was around in the 1930s until a vaccination program came out. It was the leading cause of death in children in the 1930s. And now we see it rear its head again. Why?
8: Again, there's a lot of I'm always a bit hesitant to blame social media, but the ability to disinform populations is really very high. If you can get into the minds and ears and get onto the screens of populations and have everyone start to believe that vaccinations are bad, And you know, some of the organisms that would normally not have got a foothold because someone's vaccine, you know, a child's vaccine, that they completed a full course of, prevented them getting it, so they prevented them passing it on to their parents and passing it on to their grandparents. So the disinformation now that's happening means that lots of the very simple things, and most of the diphtheria that's been seen in northern Australia, certainly at the moment, has been the cutaneous form, so the skin form. The one that had a very high death rate was an upper airway form, still vaccine preventable, but the ability for it to get a foothold has now been created by people's believing everything that they see on their Facebook feed or whatever other feed that they're taking their information from.
6: What other diseases have you started to see reemerge?
8: So we probably don't see as much COVID because we're probably not testing for it as much. The other interesting thing, for example, with COVID is that you know, lots of people have had many, many vaccines, so they're still being protected over the longer term because of that vaccine that they may well have had, but it will run out of efficiency sooner or later. The others, and it is very much the ones that are those high spreadability ones. As you said, you know, measles, because it will very quickly move its way around, and you see sporadic outbreaks often when people come, previously when people came back from overseas. But if they're coming back from overseas and landing in a community that has, you know, for that particular illness, that lower level of herd immunity, then that's when we'll continue to see, you know, quite substantial increases in the number of respiratory illnesses. We've had some fairly severe RSV, and until the last sort of couple of years for pregnant women and the last sort of 6 months or so for the elderly and vulnerable patients, RSV, we haven't been able to vaccinate against. So again, it comes in waves often for things like RSV and some of the other particularly respiratory infections.
6: Dengue fever has been reported in communities in northern Australia, and similarly to parvovirus, it's not something that can be vaccinated against. Or can it? Sorry, I'm assuming that.
8: No, I've not seen anything at all on dengue fever immunisation. It's very much a disease of the tropics, and often people that have come back from Southeast Asia, for example, will just because of the mosquito exposure and the climate conditions in Southeast Asia and parts of the northern kind of Pacific, that's where we tend to get dengue from. And so, you know, as it's moving into the northern parts of Australia, similarly to the concerns that we have about things like malaria moving in as mosquitoes and the things that can deliver their infection via some sort of airborne means. You know, as conditions warm up, as climate change continues to slow but surely have its effects, we'll progressively see more and more of these, particularly the mosquito-borne viruses in particular, start to have impact in northern Australia.
6: We are painting a pretty rough picture here, but how do we improve things? How do we improve herd immunity in Australia? What's the take-home here?
8: Vaccine-preventable diseases are very dependent on having good high levels of herd immunity, so that there's little or no opportunity for a virus, for example, to spread easily. And it's really only smallpox, as the smallpox and previously polio, but polio, again, it's appeared in pockets. And without full vaccination, polio as well is one that potentially could rear its head again and become a disease that most doctors, and certainly most doctors, have never seen polio. I've been practicing for 20 years and I've never seen polio or measles or German measles, rubella. It's even rare now for me to see chickenpox. again, because of the efficiency and how useful and reliable and how safe vaccines are.
6: So essentially you're saying don't hesitate, vaccinate.
8: Yeah, that sounds like a great slogan.
6: Well, I do appreciate you taking time from your busy day to have a chat to Australia Wide, Dr. Rod Martin, the President of the Australian College of Rural and Remote Medicine. Thanks very much.
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6: Let's head now to southwest Queensland, where nearly a month after four councils declared drought, pastures remain bare, rivers have stopped running, and hay sheds sit empty. Farmers are trucking hay hundreds of kilometres, and graziers are destocking as water sources are drying up, as Bella Munro reports.
5: But this is the first time we've had this empty in my career. Even in the 2019-20 drought, we had some hay somewhere in our sheds, but it's totally depleted. We have nothing.
9: For the first time in his 28-year farming career, Greg Finley is looking at empty hay sheds. The 58-year-old cattle and crop farmer is one of southwest Queensland's major hay producers. Based in the small Queensland border town of Texas, Mr. Finley's farm should receive about 650 millimetres of rain a year. This year, he's only had 167 millimetres of rain.
5: As you can see, the pastures are very depleted, and we're at the end of coming to the end of August now, and our outlook doesn't look very well given the Bureau's forecast and the long-range forecasters.
9: He says farmers are getting desperate to find feed for their livestock.
5: It's not their fault because the conditions have been so extraordinary, but they have run out of hay. So currently this region is out. Northern New South Wales, southern Queensland is totally out of hay.
9: After a prolonged period of below average rainfall, four local government areas, the Boulogne, Gundawindi, Southern Downs and parts of the Maranoa Council, have been officially drought declared. Mr. Finley and other producers are shipping hay from hundreds of kilometres away, from Victoria, South Australia and areas of North Queensland. Mr. Finley says the memories of past droughts are still fresh for many graziers and farmers.
5: We were drought declared 2012 to May 2020 here at Texas, Queensland and this region. And I think people wear that. They wear it quietly. I think there's probably a lot of PTSD, I think, and people are worried about this. They don't trust that these are short-lived events. We're noticing extremes in what happens with our climate. It's extreme wet, extreme dry.
9: Further inland, near the Queensland outback town of Surratt, Keith Allwood says most graziers are buying feed for their cattle or being forced to destock. Working across a few different cattle properties in the Maranoa and Boulogne region, he says everyone is in the same boat.
10: You're flat out all the time, you know. Not only me, but everyone on the works on the places, eh? But you just poke along, mate. Hope for the best. It'll break one day, mate. One year or something. Not just the stock and that, it's farmers, but they can't remember the rain to plant, or if they did plant, some of them, the crop is coming up, you know.
9: If you were not to get any

0: half-century. Scores of 23 and a duck against Bangladesh weren't enough, and he's been replaced in the squad of 13 by fellow left-handed opener Matthew Renshaw. The 30-year-old Queenslander is in line to play a test for the first time in more than 3 years. The playing 11 will be announced later this week, with the second test starting on Saturday in Mackay.
1: Queensland's weather, isolated showers tomorrow for parts of the Channel Country, eastern regions and the Darling Downs, mostly fine elsewhere. Brisbane, 12 to 23, Ipswich, 7 to 23, the Sunshine Coast, 13 to 21, and on the Gold Coast, 12 to 21. Looking further ahead, a few showers about the southeast on Thursday, partly cloudy conditions for Friday and Saturday. On Moreton Bay, southeasterly winds 15 to 20 knots, seas around 1 metre. For more news, head to news.abc.net.au.
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4: Good evening. We've got the Queen of Australian Theatre, Nancy Hayes, joining us a little bit later. Plus, a discussion about wills. Do you have a will? Does everybody know where it is? Is it updated if it needs to be updated? All those things, because once you're dead, you can't update it, can you? And things can get very messy for the people left behind. Always best to have a will. So we'll have a bit of a chat about wills later on in the program. Plus, of course, songs you love around about 9:30 tonight. Let's have a look at temperatures around the state. Sitting on 21 degrees for Charters Towers, Cairns, Cooktown and Townsville. 20 degrees for Mackay, Gladstone's on 19, same as Rockhampton. 20 for Emerald, 21 for Longreach, 22 at Mount Isa. Still a whopping 26 degrees at Birdsville, 18 for Charleville, 16 at Roma, 13 for Toowoomba. Bundaberg sitting on 17 degrees, Sunshine Coast 15, Gold Coast 17, and it's 18 degrees in Brisbane tonight. All right, our first question for Smart Casual. The Logies took place on Sunday. Who was the 22-year-old that hosted the ceremony? If you know, get on the phone. Have some fun with the quiz tonight. 1300 222 612. All right, now yesterday's banger or clanger was Hit the Road, Jack.
5: I guess if you say so, I'll have to pack my things and go.
4: Okay, you bangered that one. So, tonight's song takes you from 1961 to 2014 and a song by Australian performer Sia. It talks about her years of alcoholism, and although it has a soaring chorus, it's actually about how lonely and painful that addiction is. It had 4 nominations at the Grammys. It reached number 2 on our charts. Sia and Chandelier.

0: Matt, what do you think of that one? Sia and Chandelier, 0467 922612 is the number to call. Text. B for banger. If you love it, want to keep it. C for clanger. If you actually don't like that song and prefer never to hear it again, 0467 922612 for banger or clanger. 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
0: Ah, yes, thank you, Johnny Manning. And a big shout out as John Boy from Munrubin has shouted out to all the Vietnam vets today on Vietnam Veterans Day, and especially to his brother Lee, who to this day still suffers from PTSD. That's not good to hear, John Boy, but it's a good shout-out, so shout-out. Let's get to our first contestant tonight on Banger or Clanger, Brian at Warwick. Hello.
5: Brian at Warwick, Pete, quick, get here. We're on.
0: Well, yes, you're on. Who is with you? Who am I talking to?
5: Not Brian.
0: Who are you then?
5: It's Scotty from Symbol from Leyburn.
0: Oh, it's Symbol from Leyburn. Scotty, okay, I've picked up the wrong one, sorry. Scotty, I'll get back to you. Okay, Brian at Warwick, who's probably yelling through the phone, hello?
6: Yes. Yes, I am yelling through the phone.
0: I'm here. Indeed, I just pulled up the wrong fader. Now, I do believe you're a first-time caller, Brian.
6: I am.
0: Okay, first-time callers get a fanfare to welcome you to the quiz. Are you ready?
6: I'm ready.
0: Here we go. Welcome, Brian from Warwick. Good to have you as part of the show tonight.
6: What happened to Yabba Dabba Doo?
0: I think that's better. I think that's a premium fanfare, absolutely. Isn't it?
6: Yes, that's a good one.
0: It makes you feel like royalty, doesn't it? I'm somebody special now, and you are. All right, Brian, did you watch the Logies on the weekend?
6: No. But it's been advertised who was the host for ages.
0: It has, hasn't it? Who was it?
6: Robert Irwin.
7: There are two things that really drive me in this industry. One is conservation. And two is finding out what happens when you bring a reptile to a black tie event. So let's do this. Bring on the animal.
0: Indeed. Young Robert was the youngest person ever to host the Logies. And he presented guests with a blue tongue lizard, a children's python, and a fully grown olive python.
6: Oh, wow.
0: Can I just say, like, for some reason, radio producers love to organise events where their presenters have to have snakes draped around their necks. Over the years, that's probably happened to me at least half a dozen times. Like, it's so much so that when I went to Vietnam and they offered to put a snake around my neck, I went, yeah, sure. And the only three people who did it were women, can I say, because crazy. Indeed.
6: Well, at least it wasn't a Chico roll draped around your neck.
0: Oh, good God. I had one at the football on Saturday night with Steve Austin. And I suddenly realised why Lauren, my producer, felt sick after she had one, because it was vile. What are we doing?
6: That was the funniest thing I've ever heard that night.
0: It was funny to watch them both too, can I just say, just turn green. with the Chico roll. All right, we're up to question two. Brian, you've absolutely nailed question one. Well done. Which beloved actor who recently passed away was posthumously awarded Best Lead Actor in a Drama? You can probably work it out from the hints. Beloved, recently died, posthumously awarded Best Lead Actor in a Drama.
6: No.
0: No?
6: No, I'm not a drama watcher, so I wouldn't know.
0: Okay. Well, no problem.
6: I was hoping for a fridge magnet. Do I still get a fridge magnet?
0: Yes, you certainly do, Brian.
6: Oh, you beauty.
0: Hang on the line. Put him back to the lovely Lauren and get him that fridge magnet. All right. Scotty at Leyburn, finally with you. Hello.
3: Hello. How you going, Kel?
0: Excellent. Excellent. Have you had a good Tuesday?
3: I've had an amazing Tuesday. You know how I've been striving to get the fridge magnet?
0: Yes.
3: Well, I've just, my friend Peter and Mac, I've been striving.

0: They've come and they're here today and
1: excellent.
0: Yeah. Mm. They're my brains trust, and I don't know how we're going to go.
1: All right. Well, we can only try and see. All right, Scotty. The question is, which beloved actor who recently passed away was posthumously awarded Best Lead Actor in a Drama? Which actor do you know of recently who died? It was all over the news, and we've been very sad about his passing.
0: Pete, I thought it was that poor young lady that was 36 that just recently...
1: No, it's not Hayden Panettiere. That's very sad.
0: Right.
1: But she did not win Lead Actor in a Drama.
0: Sam Neill.
1: Sam Neill, there we go.
0: Yeah. Sorry, but just I didn't know how recent went.
1: That's okay. Where are you? It sounds like you're standing on the top of a hill.
0: No, we're right near a fire, and Pete just fell over and he just found his glasses.
1: Okay.
0: And Macca that I just awarded him the fridge magnet, I've posthumously awarded him.
1: Is he dead in the house?
0: Yeah, he's going to take it home.
1: You should probably tell someone. Scotty, there's just chaos around you, and I love it.
0: Yes, thank you.
1: You're welcome. All right, question three. The world's first CDs or compact discs were pressed in Germany on this day, but in which year? Was it 1980, 1978, or 1982?
0: Oh.
1: 80, 78, or 82?
0: Right, in 1984 I had one, so they were printed well before that. I'm going to go right down the middle and say 1980, man.
1: A 1980? Not 1980. Sorry about that, Scotty.
0: The first one I trust. No.
1: there's much discussion now happening at Scotty's place about what the answer was. All right, lads, there's always tomorrow night. Let's go to Wayne at Howard. Hi, Wayne.
2: Hi, how are you?
1: Good. Do you remember CDs coming in, or was that before your time?
2: No, I do remember CDs coming in, but whether it's 78 or 82, it's a 50-50.
1: It is. So it's the world's first CDs or compact discs. They're pressed in Germany on this day. What is your sort of your head going with? What are you thinking?
2: My head's going towards the 70s, not the 80s.
1: Mm. Is it
2: 82?
1: 82 is correct. There we go. It is smart casual for a reason. We keep it casual. Yep, the first disc pressed was The Visitors by ABBA.
2: Oh, really?
1: Mm, which I think is excellent. I did not know that. Yeah. But speaking of CDs, the first ever Aussie-made CD was John Farnham's album Whispering Jack, as it should have been, quite frankly. Name this song which features on that album.
2: Check it up.
1: Take all the wheels. Sing it with me. You'll get it if you keep singing it. Take all the wheels and turn them around.
2: Gonna wake it up, shake it up, think it up. Something up. It's got to be something up.
1: I can't give you a hint because it'll be so obvious. You're not going up at all.
2: No. Okay.
1: In fact, quite the opposite. All right.
2: Oh, shake it down. Take it down.
1: I love that you've had so many cracks at it, but Wayne, none of them have been right. Thank you.
2: Next person. See ya.
1: There's Wayne at Howard. He will kick himself when he hears this. Matt at Brighton, hello.
3: Hi, Kelly. How are you?
1: I'm very well indeed.
3: And I can tell you the song was actually one I requested for Songs You Love. I think last week it was Pressure Down.
1: It is. I did play it.
3: Yeah, you did.
1: I did. Indeed. So that was the first ever Aussie album that was pressed onto CD. The album, released in 1986, peaked at number one on the charts for 25 weeks, remains the third best-selling album of all time in Australia, with over 1 million copies sold. Do you know what the other two albums are? It's not a question, it's just me being curious. It's Midlife's Bat Out of Hell and Shania Twain's Come On Over, if I remember correctly.
3: Ah, well, there you go.
1: Yeah.
3: And speaking of songs you love, I'm still waiting on to hear Living Doll, I think, by Cliff Richard and the Young Ones. I suggested that one.
1: Yep. Well, if you don't request it again, we forget that you requested it. But I think we do have it. We write lists and we go in the next day and try to get the songs just in case. Yep, so Whispering Jack. Well done. Okay, now the next one is a biology question, Matt. Before we get to it, tonight's banger or clanger is this one. Are you a banging or are you a clanging?
3: Well, I was having a bit of a think about this one. I was sort of torn, but I think I'll give it a banger.
1: Oh, going to banger. All right. Lauren's lifted her hand of, yes, I've got it. All right.
3: Thea also had another good song. I think it was Titanium. It was a song with David Guetta. It was a duet or like a collaboration they did together, which was another banger of a song as well.
1: Who else did Titanium? Was it Rihanna who had a Titanium, I Am Titanium? Or was that? I'll get Lauren to look it up. Question five, are you ready? Here's our biology question. Where on your body is the sternocleidomastoid muscle? Is it your neck or your lower chest? The sternocleidomastoid muscle. I'm working on the theory that I don't know how to pronounce it and you probably don't either. So
3: I'm just glad there's some options, otherwise I would have definitely have bombed out for sure.
1: Where do you think it is, the neck or the lower chest? Which one are you going to go with?
3: Neck.
1: Neck is correct. It is. The sternocleidomastoid lets you rotate or tilt your head and also bend your neck forward. So it's pretty important, really.
3: Sure.
1: Indeed. And it's also involved in what they're calling voice maxing. You ever heard of voice maxing?
3: I haven't. I heard of the looks maxing, I think.
1: Apparently, there are some. Look, I think it's mostly younger males. When I say younger, in their teens into their early 20s. Because unfortunately, not all of them, of course, hashtag not all younger men, some of them are very easily led by other people telling them what women want. And apparently someone's told them that if you don't have a really low voice, women aren't attracted to you. Not true, but, you know, whatever. Some people can't be told. So voice maxing is when they try to lower their voice and become all masculine, husky sounding. And of course, then you meet them and they can't keep that up for any longer than 20 minutes before their voice gives out. And you see
3: how people get into these trends, honestly, just baffles me. Genuinely baffles me. I mean, social media is just like full of this sort of.
1: Look, is a low male voice attractive? Of course. But is it a deal breaker when you're meeting someone and you're, you know, hoping that there might be a little bit more in it? Not a deal breaker at all. Doesn't matter. If it's what you say, not how you say it, that will.
3: I think it's also what you are as a person as well.
1: Exactly. Exactly. It's not rocket science, lads. You don't need to go to a coach. Just be genuine. Not everyone's going to love you. You know, we've all been rejected.
3: No.
1: So it's okay. It's okay. All right. Question six. You had to sit down and complete this last Tuesday. What is the plural of census? So if you had two delivered to your house, what would you say? I had two delivered to my house.
3: Um, Censuses,
1: is that what you're saying?
3: Yeah.
1: It is censuses. Yeah, it's just awkward. It is censuses, but you were there. You were there.
3: I know, I was thinking it was either that or it was like, you know, sense I, you know what I mean? Like,
1: yeah, but that's more a Japanese master of martial arts, isn't it, a sensei?
3: Yeah. Yeah, well, probably so. Something like that.
1: Yeah. Now, speaking of the censors, true or false, so this is a 50-50, you can face up to 30 days in jail if you're found to have lied on your form.
3: I'll go true.
1: True? No. It's false. Now, you can be fined up to $364 a day if you don't finish it. But if you are found to have intentionally provided false or misleading information, you can be fined up to $3,640. But they don't jail you. Let's face it, there's no room in our jails anyway. So
3: yeah, there's much more important matters to be dealt with.
1: That's exactly right. But don't lie on your senses. There's really no point. Thank you so much, Matt. Have a great night.
3: Thank you, Kelly.
1: The lovely Matt in Brighton tonight. We're heading to Bald Hills. Andrew and Rascal, hello.
4: Hello. How are you tonight?
1: Very well indeed. Well, you don't get that question because we've already answered it.
4: Oh, it was false.
1: Yes, it was. There we go. Okay, question eight. Now, today is Vietnam Veterans Day.
4: Yes.
1: And it marks the 60th anniversary of the Battle of Long Tan, one of the largest fought by Australians in the Vietnam War. Which side launched the attack that instigated it all?
4: The Vietnamese.
1: The Vietnamese did. Although you could possibly argue that if we weren't there, there wouldn't have been one. But the actual battle itself, that was Vietnam. Yes, it was the Viet Cong. Who launched that one. The catalyst of the battle was the Main Force VC attack on the Australian operational base of Nui Dat, located in the centre of Phuoc Thuy. So there we go. Well, I'm going to play a little... I'm going to play I Was Only 19 sometime during the night as a bit of a tribute to... Yeah, beautiful song. Okay, question nine, Andrew, and is it a perfect walking night or have you finished?
4: Oh, no, it's quite nice. It's overcast. I can see where the moon is.
1: Yep.
4: But it's not raining and it's not too cold.
1: When I got home last night, the moon was in the perfect sort of, or two nights ago it might have been, that sort of half moon shape on its back with Venus right near it. It was gorgeous.
4: Oh, that would have been nice.
1: It was lovely.
4: Yeah, I'm not up at 11 o'clock at night when you go home.
1: That's right. Well, normal people aren't, let's face it. Last week, the ABC brought you a story of another hack by an AI assistant. What did it target? Was it an online auction or a gym class?
4: Oh, that was the gym class one, was it?
1: It was.
4: Yeah, gym class.
1: It was a gym class.
4: Yeah, I remember that because I was actually going to the gym when I heard the report.
1: Mm. So the assistant hacked a gym class booking system to elevate its user and punt someone else from the waiting list, which, good-o, when it was asked to undo that, it said, nah, I can't, which is great. So your AI is in there pushing around other people. It's your enforcer.
4: Yep.
1: There we go. All righty now, Andrew.
4: What?
1: This is tonight's mystery question. The Salon de Paris in France opened its doors to the general public for the first time on August 18th, 1737. What was it? Was it a theatre, an art exhibition, or a ballroom?
4: Salon de Paris?
1: Salon de Paris.
4: I think it was a ballroom.
1: A ballroom. No mystery prize for you tonight, Andrew. Sorry about that.
4: Okay.
1: Thanks.
4: See you tomorrow.
1: Andrew and Rascal there. No, it wasn't a ballroom, which leaves Graham at Lowood with a 50-50 chance. Hey, Graham.
5: Great, yeah.
1: Graham's like, no, I rang for another question, totally.
5: I did. Hey, on that the question I went after I rang, it was the question was, well, the answer was the neck for that, yes. Sternum-y, I would have said chest because your sternum is in your lower chest, and that was part of your clue.
1: Yes,
5: is it the lower chest or the neck? But your sternum's down there. So are you sure about that answer?
1: I am sure about that answer.
5: Okay, let's go
1: and
5: on.
1: And Lauren's looking at me because she wrote the question and she's just a smidgen offended.
5: Okay.
1: That you're questioning her. It's like,
5: but did you see why? I mean, your sternum, yeah, you know, stern was in the, yeah.
1: So it
5: was
1: tricky. Anyway. Tricky, isn't it?
5: Anyway.
1: I would have gone with sternum too, but no, it's not what it is.
5: Yeah.
1: Okay, so the Salon de Paris in France opened its doors on August 18, 1737. What was it? There are two options left. Was it a theatre or an art exhibition? What are you thinking, Graham? Yep.
5: I'll stab at the theatre.
1: At the theatre.
5: Please.
1: Ah, dropping my prize flies tonight on this one. Graham, sorry about that. Oh, yeah. By the way, chandelier. Banger or clanger?
5: Look, it's not my style of music, but when I hear it, I don't know, I just lift. So for me, it's a banger.
1: All right. Thank you, Graham. Graham in Lowood. All righty. Banger or clanger for that one. The number to text 0467 922 612, 0467 922 612, to tell me whether you're banging or whether you're clanging. Sia and Chandelier tonight. It's nearly 50-50 on that song so far. Julie at Mount Garnet, As I Live and Breathe. How you doing?
6: Oh, I am wonderful, favourite Kelly, and thank you. I can't believe I won a show bag.
1: I know. They're being posted out tomorrow.
6: And guess what else? I rang up that electrical sensors.
1: Oh, the sensors. What did they say? Yeah. What did they say?
6: They're going to post it out to me.
1: Oh, all right. Now, for those who weren't listening census night, we do believe that nobody in Julia Creek got a census, or censuses, as they are. Were other people in the same boat as you, Jules?
6: Well, I don't know. I haven't heard from anybody. But the neighbours, they did theirs online before because they had a young one that knew what they were doing, and I don't know about the rest of them. And I thought, well, I've done my bit. I'm getting mine posted. So
1: that's what they want to hear.
6: Yay.
1: Yep, and these things happen. That's all good. Look, we're not getting any information from it until mid-next year, so a couple of weeks won't kill anyone if you didn't get one. No, well, if they didn't give you a document, then that's their problem, not yours.
6: Yeah.
1: Okay, so we know it's not a theatre. We know it's not a ballroom, which leaves you with one option. Do you think it might be an art exhibition?
6: Yeah, it's got to be.
1: Yes, and it is. Which means you win tonight's book too.
6: Yeah, and that sternum one, I would have gone the chest too.
1: Yeah.
6: So there you go. Trick question. Well done, Lauren.
1: It was a bit of a trick question. The sternocleidomastoid.
6: Oh, don't ask me to pronounce it.
1: It might go down into your upper chest, which might be why they have the sterno, because the mastoid, normally that's like a jaw-chewing kind of thing.
6: Well, mastitis in cows. That's
1: right. Don't make things worse than they are. All right. Okay.
6: So
1: we're moving on. And congratulations, you've won tonight's mystery prize. So we'll send you out an awesome book.
6: Yay!
1: Too.
6: Oh,
1: I know.
6: Good.
1: All the presents for you.
6: Oh, I like that book they were talking about the other day on the radio.
1: Oh, which one?
6: Oh.
1: So many.
6: It was.
1: Was it
6: Australian one about the woman that killed everybody?
1: Oh, you want that one? We can send you that one out. I know what you. It's a bit of a. It's not a fun read. You know what I mean? But it is fascinating. It is a fascinating. The Butcher of Aberdeen is the book you're thinking of. Yes.
6: I've never even heard of it.
1: True crime. Mm-hmm. Happened in the early 70s. Yeah, from memory. I did the interview.
6: I'll read it, and then my daughter's going to enjoy it, and it will get handed around.
1: Well, you know what? I love that.
6: Yeah.
1: Love that idea. Good work.
6: Well, it saves cluttering up the house too.
1: Well, this is true. Absolutely true. Question 11. Which is taller, Bowen's Big Mango or Tamworth's Big Golden Guitar?
6: Oh, wow. That's tricky, isn't it?
1: One is 12 metres and one is 10 metres.
6: Well, I suppose we have to stick to Queensland, don't we, and say the Big Mango, but it's probably the guitar.
1: It is the guitar. Sorry about that.
6: Oh, there you go. Thank you, Kelly.
1: That's okay. Hang on the line and we'll just make sure that we've got your address. I'm sure we do. But hang on anyway, just in case. Juliet Mount Garnet there. This is Smart Casual, the quiz. We test your smarts, but keep it casual. When we come back, we will test Liz from Mackay and it's a music question.
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1: And this is the quiz, Smart Casual at 25 to 8. And we are up to question, we were up to question 11. But Liz at Mackay, hello.
16: Hello.
1: Hello. If it wasn't Bowen's Big Mango, then it had to be Tamworth's Big Golden Guitar.
16: Yeah.
1: Have you ever seen it? I've never been to Tamworth.
16: No, but I have seen the Big Mango.
1: Yep, it's, is it big?
16: Yeah.
1: Yeah, 10 metres apparently. That's pretty sizable. Indeed, but not as sizable as the Golden Guitar. So there we go. We are up to question 12. Now, Liz, the tonight's banger or clanger is Chandelier by Sia. Are you bangering? Are you clangering?
16: I'm clangering.
1: Clangering, all right. That's a clanger, Lauren, for Sia tonight. And it's no longer 50-50, just so everyone knows. If you want to vote, do it now, 0467 922 612, B for banger, C for clanger. All right, next question, question 12. Which late 1980s earworm was released in Australia first? Okay, here we go. Was it this song by The Offspring? Okay, Pretty Fly for a White Guy, or was it this one? Give me a sign. Hit me, baby, one more time. Oh, baby, baby. Indeed. All right, Liz, which one of those was released first? Pretty Fly for a White Guy, or Britney Spears' Baby, Hit Me, Baby, One More Time?
16: Pretty Fly for a White Boy.
1: Well done. It was indeed The Offspring's Pretty Fly for a White Guy, released in late 1998. Britney's Hit Me Baby One More Time, the start of 1999. Well done. Were you doing a count in your head of where you were when you first heard it? Like, oh, where was I? What was I doing? Sometimes that's the only way I remember when songs were released. What year at school was I when that came out? Question 12. In 1994, Jim Carrey became the first person to star in three films in the same year that went to number one at the US box office. Name any one of those films. 1994, he had three films out. Name any one of those films from 1994, because they all went to number one at the box office in the US.
16: Pet Detective.
1: Pet Detective is correct. Ace Ventura. It could have also been The Mask or Dumb and Dumber. Have you seen any of those?
16: Yeah.
1: They're all good. Got a favourite?
16: By the way, I'm a first-time caller.
1: A first-time caller? I shouldn't be as excited as I am by that, but I think you need the fanfare. Are you ready?
16: I'm ready.
1: Here we go, Liz. Welcome to the quiz, Liz.
16: Thank you.
1: You're welcome.
16: I listen every now and then.
1: Oh, I'm glad you've called in. Yay! I love that. What made you call in, finally?
16: I don't know, because I got most of the questions right up until this stage.
1: Well, you're still going along quite nicely. Okay, question 14. Have you read the Harry Potter novels?
16: No.
1: Seen the movies?
16: I saw the first one.
1: Okay, that may not help with this question. Okay, Harry Potter fans have forced a multi-million pound power link between the UK and Ireland to be diverted after they complained it would disturb a beach memorial to which character? Do you have anyone with you that might know the answer to this one?
16: No, not at the moment. Myself.
1: Okay, so I don't know if any clue is going to help you out with this. The character was an elf. I can tell you that much.
16: No, that doesn't help me.
1: No, I'm sorry. I'm sorry. Oh, Liz.
16: That's okay. At least I got a couple right.
1: You did. You were brilliant. So make sure you ring again.
16: Do I get a fridge magnet?
1: Yeah, I'm going to give you a fridge magnet. What the heck? Lauren's looking at me like, you are so soft, Higgins Divine. So soft. I don't care. Liz, I'll put you back to the lovely Lauren.
16: Thank you. Have a great...
1: Whoops. Oh, sorry about that, Liz. Little finger cut you off before I got a chance to say goodbye. All right. Now, Sam's at Claremont. Hi, Sam. You there, Sam? Hello? Sam? No, I think I've lost Sam. I think Sam's heard a Harry Potter question and panicked. Ring back, Sam. Ray, the truckie. How you doing, Ray?
8: I should have done like him.
1: All I hear is doot, doot, doot on Harry Potter questions. Indeed.
8: I was sitting on the side of the road up near Mount Larkham, and it's just like a blanket of stars out here.
1: Oh, that'd be beautiful.
8: It is. I tried to take a photo, but it just, I don't know, just keep blowing up into white dots.
1: Photos just don't do a night sky justice, do they? Unless you've got all the right equipment.
8: I remember working on a wine site up at Darwin and down at the water fill station at night time. It was just crazy with the amount of stars up there.
1: Oh, that would be beautiful.
8: It was absolutely beautiful. One of the, I mean, I can still remember it to this day. It's over 15 years.
1: Mm. I want to go out to Charleville, to their planetarium, and just see what they've got there and then just have a look at the night sky with
8: be beautiful.
1: So very little light. Oh, it'd be wonderful indeed.
8: Absolutely no idea. I'm not a first-time caller, but I still have no idea.
1: Okay, well, let's first go to Banger or Clanger tonight. All right. Sia and Chandelier, are you giving that a banger or a clanger?
8: Aussie song, my banger.
1: Banger. All right, Lauren's marking that down as a banger. All right, have you seen any of the Harry Potter movies?
8: I'm ashamed to say no.
1: No, that's okay. Each to their own. No judgment.
8: I'm on the road 6 days a week. I very rarely get to see any TV.
1: Oh, movies, yeah. So it doesn't help me to give you any clues either.
8: Yeah, no. I wouldn't know. Okay. I know Harry and Hermione and
1: that's about it.
8: And Ginger. Yeah.
1: Ginger. Ron.
8: Ron, that's right. Yeah.
1: No, this character was an elf, house elf, that saved Harry on a couple of occasions because Harry was always kind to him. And
8: the guy with the pointy ears.
1: Yes, yes. We sometimes call my cat by this name. Because when she thinks that we've left, when we leave the house, she cries and drops socks around the house like the house elf needed to be free.
8: Stinker.
1: That's not the name.
8: Oh, well.
1: Oh, that's okay. Ray, you're always a lot of fun. Thank you.
8: Thanks, girl. Have a good night. Thanks, Lauren.
1: Have a safe trip. There we go. Ray, the truckie tonight. All right, if you are a Harry Potter fan and you know the name of this house elf because there was a beach scene where this house elf dies and it's fans of the movie and the books have made it a sort of a memorial area. And so they've had to move where this power line was going to go through because it would have disturbed that beach memorial, which I think is kind of cute. I know I realise all the difficulties around J.K. Rowling.

0: modelling herself, but that fans would be so dedicated to her house self is kind of sweet. So get on the phone, 1300 222 612 tonight, 1300 222 612. I think Rita at Broadbeach might be able to give us a hand tonight. Hi, Rita.
1: Hi, how are you going?
0: Good. Rita, are you a first-time caller?
1: I believe I am, Kelly.
0: I think you need the fanfare. Are you ready to absorb it into your very soul?
1: I'm ready to be fanfared.
0: Here we go. Welcome to Smart Casual, Rita.
1: Thank you.
0: You're welcome. You will want to be welcomed everywhere that way now.
1: I feel it is now set a precedent, Kelly. Anywhere I go, it's just this or nothing.
0: Exactly. I'm with you. You sound like the kind of woman who deserves it, quite frankly.
1: Oh, look, I couldn't agree with that more either. Hmm.
0: Now, Rita, are you a fan of Harry Potter? Yes! Okay.
1: Yes, I have two daughters, grew up with it, loved it.
0: What is this elf called?
1: The elf is called Dobby.
0: Yes! It is indeed Dobby the house elf.
1: Yes, bless Dobby. I have a dog that looks like Dobby.
0: Oh, that would be cute. What kind of puppy is it?
1: Oh, a Labrador cross, many, many other things.
0: Labrador cross.
1: Yes. Oh. Not a cross Labrador, but a Labrador cross.
0: A Labrador cross. Yeah. Oh, okay, sounds very sweet. Okay, question 15.
1: Oh, Lord, okay.
0: I know, yes, there are more to go. An Australian Transport Safety Bureau investigation found a work tool was left inside the wing of a Qantas jet earlier this year. Was that work tool a light or a spanner?
1: I'm going to guess and say a spanner.
0: A spanner. You cannot hand a man a grander spanner.
1: Then a big chrome.
0: But no.
1: Oh, and you can, apparently.
0: It was a light.
1: You can give them something else.
0: That's it.
1: Them. Somebody left. What a day to be a tradie.
0: I know, right? That he would have been, I'm assuming him, it might have been a her, just walking away going, where's my light? Has anyone seen my light?
1: That had to be a him. I'm sorry. I'm not saying that for her. We wouldn't lose a light. We
0: wouldn't lose a light, no.
1: No. We lose a spanner every day of the week. But
0: Rita, I'll be very disappointed if you don't call again.
1: Oh, well, look, I will do that, but I do want the fanfare.
0: Okay.
1: I have a deal here. We'll even do the Indigo Montoya thing. We can do this.
0: That's it. You killed my father. Prepared to die.
1: Exactly. Have a lovely night.
0: You too. Thank you, Rita. Rita at Broadbeach tonight constantly wants the fanfare. Don't blame her. Thomas at Aruna, hello.
2: Hi.
0: Now, Thomas, we just answered the Harry Potter question, but that's okay. We know the next question was light.
2: Yeah.
0: But have you read all the Harry Potter novels or have you watched the movies?
2: No. I've read The Philosopher's Stone and watched the first and the second movie.
0: Okay. Yeah, it's kind of one of those things that when I think I was 30 when the first book came out. And then we had to wait. The waiting was great and both awful at the same time, Thomas.
2: Yeah.
0: All right. I don't have any children's questions ready, but I'll help you out. You ready?
2: Yeah.
0: It's happy 48th birthday to an American actor called Andy Samberg. And is mum or dad there?
2: Yeah.
0: Yep.
2: Mum.
0: Cool. He's best known for playing Detective Jake Peralta in which sitcom series? So situation comedy series. Does mum know?
2: Brooklyn Nine-Nine.
0: Yes, mum's on fire. Unless you watch Brooklyn Nine-Nine.
2: No.
0: It was mum. Okay. Mum's done very well there. It is Brooklyn Nine-Nine. Indeed.
2: Thank you.
0: Welcome. Thank you. The show aired from 2013 to 2021. Okay, another one, Thomas. Which Australian state or territory uses the slogan "the education state" for its car number plates. Is it Victoria or South Australia? Victoria.
2: Is it Victoria?
0: Yes, it's Victoria. Woo-hoo! They are the education state. Well done. Well done. All right, here we go. True or false, Thomas? The stiletto. You know, do you know what stiletto heels are?
2: No.
0: Okay. When women wear very high fancy shoes, there's a pointy heel that some of them have, and they're called stilettos. Okay. True or false, the stiletto heel gets its name from a weapon. Do you think that's true or false tonight?
2: True.
0: And it is true. Did you answer that or was that Mum?
2: Mum.
0: Mum, it is true. Now, Mum, were you guessing or were you onto that?
1: Yeah, that was a guess.
0: Okay, well done. The tall, thin stiletto heel gets its name from the stiletto dagger, which is a pointed knife with a slender blade. So there we go. I did not know that until I read it earlier today. All right, Thomas from Aruna, there's two questions to glory and a fridge magnet. Are you ready?
2: Yes.
0: Is Mum ready?
1: Always.
0: All right. And to Jeff, he says, blink and hell, Kel, I had to win my fridge magnet. Yeah, Jeff, you'll be right. You got one. Question 19. A Melbourne-based teenager defeated 140 competitors to win the World Youth Championship recently of which board game? Which board game were they playing that this Melbourne teenager defeated 140 competitors from around the world?
2: Chess.
0: No, Thomas. Aww. It wasn't, but you've done brilliantly. Thank you, Thomas.
2: Thank you. Bye.
0: Bye-bye. The wonderful Thomas at Aruna. I love it when the kids get on the show. I need to have a set of questions for kids. I'm looking at Lauren like it's her responsibility. But it's probably mine. Max at Southport, hello.
3: Hi.
0: All right, Max.
3: Yes.
0: Okay, these kids were playing a board game and this Melbourne-based teenager defeated 140 competitors to win the World Youth Championship of which board game? It's an old one. It's one that, and now there's another version of it. Online. Well, it's not. Yeah, there it is. There's another version of it online. But is Mum or Dad there?
3: Yeah, Mum's with me.
0: Yep. So Mum's going with Battleship?
3: She's going Battleship, but I think it's Monopoly.
0: Ooh, you are closer. You are closer. How about I give you a hint? It's to do with words.
3: Oh, Scrabble.
0: Scrabble. Yes. It is indeed Scrabble. Now, Max, I've talked to you before, haven't I? Yes or no?
3: Don't think so. I'm a first.
0: Oh, you want a first-time call of fanfare? It is a night for fanfares.
3: You never called in anyway.
0: Good on you, Max. Now you've got a call in. You've had the fanfare.
3: Yeah.
0: Indeed. Now, 14-year-old Dineth Fernando practiced 200 words a day and was the only Australian representative at that Scrabble Championships in Nairobi, and we'll be interviewing a youth Scrabble coach tomorrow.
3: Really?
0: So listen up. I think it'll be really interesting to find out how one prepares for Scrabble.
3: Mm-hmm.
0: All right, this is our last question for tonight. And Max from Southport, the glory could be yours. Are you ready? And the fridge magnet.
3: Yes.
0: Mentioned with other fanciful animals, such as the itkutch and the prue, nerd was first used by which author? Was it Lewis Carroll or Dr. Seuss? Which one of those authors first used the word nerd, which we now use to describe unstylish or socially awkward people? Or, well, nerds now are usually really wealthy because they're all into computers. So, they're winning the game of life now.
1: That's right. I don't know. You go with your gut, Mac.
3: Lewis
0: Carroll?
4: Oh, no.
3: Dr. Seuss.
4: Dr. Seuss, yes!
0: It was Dr. Seuss. This is a very loosey-goosey game of Smart Casual tonight. Well, now, while the Nurkle and the Preep haven't caught on in English yet, Dr. Seuss's Nerd from the 1950 story If I Ran the Zoo eventually would become used for the reasons that I mentioned before. So congratulations, Max at Southport.
3: Fascinating, thank you.
0: You're welcome. Now stay where you are and Lauren will make sure that you and Mum get a fridge magnet.
3: Okay, thank you.
0: There we go. Max at Southport, tonight's winner on Banger or Clanger. Now, as we know, it is Banger or Clanger on Smart Casual. Banger or Clangers, we'll find out what happens about with it at 8:30. I did promise I would play some Red Gum tonight on Vietnam Veterans Day. So this is one for all our vets.
5: Mum and Dad and Denny saw the passing out parade at Puckapunyal. It was a long march from cadets. The 6th Battalion was the next to tour and it was me who drew the card. We did Canungra and Shoalwater before we left. And Townsville lined the footpaths as we marched down to the quay. This clipping from the paper shows us a young and strong and clean. And there's me in me slouch hat with me SLR and greens. God help me,

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I'd been in and out of choppers now for months. And we made our tents a home, VB and pin-ups on the lockers, and an Asian orange sunset through the scrub. And can you tell me, Doctor, why I still can't get to sleep?

see Frankie drinking tinnies in the Grand Hotel on a 36-hour rec leave in Funtown. And I can still hear Frankie lying screaming in the jungle till the morphine came and killed the bloody row.

There we go. That's for all our Vietnam vets on Vietnam's Veterans Day. Red Gum, and I was only 19. And Ray the Truckee says, well done, Thomas and Max. I couldn't even get one question right. Sometimes a quiz works like that. After the 8 o'clock news, what happens when a black hole eats a massive star? Think shockwaves, explosions and brightness. Details when we go stargazing.

There we go. That's for all our Vietnam vets on Vietnam's Veterans Day. Red Gum, and I was only 19. And Ray the Truckee says, well done, Thomas and Max. I couldn't even get one question right. Sometimes the quiz works like that. After the 8 o'clock news, what happens when a black hole eats a massive star? Think shockwaves, explosions.

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4: Tuesday night, and we are going stargazing shortly. We're talking about scientists watching a black hole shred a super sun and what that looks like, and five bizarre ways scientists want to clean up space debris. There's a bit of that, including there was a bit of breaking news this afternoon that a SpaceX rocket had splashed down off Christmas Island, becoming the talk of the town. And I don't mean to smack talk Christmas Island, but I imagine it doesn't take much to become the talk of the town. But a great big floating spaceship would certainly do it. So the SpaceX rocket landed in the Indian Ocean off Christmas Island. It's being towed to shore. The Australian Space Agency is coordinating with Elon Musk's company to retrieve it. Locals are vying for a good viewing spot of said rocket. People on the remote Australian territory have lined up in droves along the rugged coastline to watch the rocket being towed by two large boats. I must admit, I'd do that too. And that was if it was happening, you know, along the east coast here. Christmas Island Tourism Association, who knew, says it was incredible to see the spaceship up close. So there we go. The boats out were super excited. You could see quite a number of vessels being launched off the boat around this morning to go and have the look. There was an exclusion zone in place. I bet there was. So vessels couldn't venture too close to the debris. One of the local hospitality owners, you know, local cafe owner, I bet she makes a blisteringly good cappuccino, by the way. Rachel said locals had flocked to her cafe today to see the space shuttle float past. So there we go. It's a rocket more than a space shuttle. But there we go. Good on you, Christmas Island. Bit of excitement. We will go stargazing shortly. We might have a little chat about that. Banger or clanger, your turn to get your vote in. It was about 50-50. It is now leaning more one way than the other. But is that banger lean or is it clanger lean? So it's over to you, if you haven't voted yet, to get your vote in on Sia's Chandelier. Do I have a little bit of Sia's Chandelier here? I think I do, because I've been playing it all night.

All right. Are you banging or are you clangering, Sia Chandelier? Get your vote in, 0467 922 612. You're with Kelly Higgins Devine. In a moment, we'll chat with Dr. Rebecca McElroy about a black hole shredding a super sun and what that looks like.

0: Abbott and Janelle, Bring It At Home. Love will keep us together.
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2: Would you like to swing on a star? Carry moonbeams home in a jar and be better off than you are.
0: It is time to go stargazing with Dr. Rebecca McElroy, astrophysicist and vice chancellor's postdoctoral research fellow for women in STEM at the University of Southern Queensland. Rebecca, hello.
3: Hello.
0: Okay, a black hole shredding a super sun. Astronomers have witnessed this. What did they see?
3: So this was an interesting one. So black holes can do all sorts of cool stuff, and we talk about them kind of gobbling up matter all the time, but sometimes they gobble up a whole star, which is quite cool. So the reason this one's interesting is because the star that it gobbled up was quite large, and this produced a very, very bright burst of energy coming from this black hole.
0: Okay, so it swallowed the sun. Was the sun at the edge of it and it kind of sucked it in, or did it just go straight at it?
3: So usually they kind of orbit around a little bit and then slowly are consumed. So black holes don't kind of suck things straight in like a vacuum, because everything has an amount of energy intrinsic to its motion. So it has to kind of spiral around, create some friction and some drag to slow down. And then as it gets very close to the black hole, the space-time there is very warped. Things get spaghettified, which is a particularly fun word.
0: Yeah.
3: And stretched and destroyed and essentially converted from matter into energy.
0: Okay, now how long does this process take?
3: Not that long, actually. So a tidal disruption event, the peak brightness will last, I think, maybe tops out at a couple of months. They can last a bit longer, though. Simulations have shown that the maximum time period for the brightening and fading that would occur is about 5 years.
0: And now the cosmic explosion, when we talk explosion, how big was this explosion?
3: I mean, to be honest, explosion isn't really the word I would have used, because what's happening is essentially you have this black hole that's sitting there, the star comes along and slowly it's kind of torn apart and converted into energy. And the brightest point of that is when the most of that star is being destroyed and converted into light that we're observing. Mm-hmm. So it's not so much as an explosion as kind of a like destroying of the star, converting into energy sort of thing.
0: Right. What happens to that energy? Does it just get sucked back into the black hole? Because nothing can escape a black hole, can it?
3: So if the light can if the light isn't within a certain radius of the black hole, then it can escape, and that's how we see black holes. Because black holes are black, we know that things can't escape once they get too close. But if you don't hit that innermost stable orbit that surrounds a black hole, then light can escape.
0: And I read it was 400 billion times the energy of our sun that was emitted.
3: Yeah, it's a lot.
0: I think that's an understatement, but yes,
3: yeah.
0: 400 billion times the energy of our sun in one event.
3: So, yeah, it's kind of, so these are not units that I would typically work in. I'm just going to see if I can convert that into units I would understand. But, yeah, so the sun is bright, right, like on a day-to-day
0: basis. It is.
3: But this is kind of its entire star being completely destroyed. So you'd imagine that Even it would be brighter than the sun, right? Because it's more like the amount of energy that a sun has over its entire lifetime. But even then, this is considerably more than that. So, okay, I'll put it in units that make more sense to me as an extragalactic person.
0: Yes.
3: And it's brighter than many supermassive black holes in the center of galaxies.
0: Right.
3: So that's
0: bright.
3: That's very, very bright.
0: Yeah. Now, tell us about the shockwave that then happened.
3: Yes. So what happens when an energetic thing like this happens is because there's all these extremely high energy light particles flying out, is they can have a knock-on effect on the gas around the system. And so a shock is what happens when you have two kind of components of gas crash into each other. And so they can be accelerated by the particles of light having so much energy that when they hit, they essentially just get pushed out. And so what they found is that there was an extremely fast wind being thrown out from the black hole as a result of this, going at 20% the speed of light, which is, that's real fast.
0: It's real fast.
3: And then a bit later, so once the system had, you know, gone past its peak, the kind of the kinetic shock wave that had come from this event was still pushing gas out from this black hole at greater than 6,000 kilometers a second, which is very fast, even for in space.
0: Goodness gracious. So you've got this shockwave, you've got light, an immense amount of light, and you've got fast-moving helium traveling out as well. If only we could capture some of that helium. Mm. We need it.
3: Yeah. That would unfortunately, be all a bit too far away. But
0: yeah, way too far.
3: Very cool event. And these, so this is called a tidal disruption event, is what we call these. And they actually happen fairly regularly, just they're not usually quite this bright. Mm. And so this is what happens whenever a star is consumed by a black hole. And the Zwicky transient factoring, which is what detected this, is very good for detecting them.
0: All right. Well, it's exciting. I've seen some simulations of what it looks like when a black hole captures a star. It's amazing to look at.
3: It's pretty cool to watch.
0: Yeah. Dr. Rebecca McElroy joining me. Rebecca is from the University of Southern Queensland, astrophysicist and Vice Chancellor's Postdoctoral Research Fellow for Women in STEM. All right, now let's move on to the five bizarre ways scientists want to clean up space debris, because there's a bit of it out there. Rebecca, 1.2 million dangerous space junk, larger than a centimetre.
3: We've really been littering.
0: Yeah, well, that's human beings for you. We don't mind just throwing our junk anywhere. It's fine. What are the ways scientists are saying, okay, we need to clean this up, so let's do it?
3: Yeah, so I thought this was a very interesting kind of summary of all the different ideas that are floating around. The first is particularly fun, which is where they're thinking about some kind of adhesive satellites that could, you know, stick to all the rubbish that's floating around there. We're not thinking sticky in the sense of sellotape or, you know, command strips. We're thinking sticky in the sense of the way reptiles stick to surfaces, so kind of based on pressure. And so, you know, having these kind of magical satellites that can accrue all this stuff by getting it to stick to their surface would be a very interesting way of picking up debris.
0: So kind of like a big Velcro body in the sky, just like, you know how they have those ads for the cat hair?
3: Oh, yeah.
0: You know, it's sort of like that, isn't it? It's like, we'll just get rid of it all.
3: I'm imagining lint roller.
0: Yeah.
3: In space.
0: Lint roller in space. Why not? Okay. So we've got the sticky satellites. What about robotic tentacles?
3: Yeah. So this is kind of, you know, a bit more of a normal idea, is that you have a spacecraft up there and then you have extendable arms or tentacles to grab things. Which, you know, that kind of, we've seen that happen in space before. That's how the ISS operates. It's got maneuverable arms. So that's not quite as out there, but that would be an effective method as well.
0: Yeah. It's quite interesting, though, isn't it? Because they're whipping around the planet at a rate of knots. But if they're all whipping around the planet at the same, are they all doing that, like kind of moving at the same pace?
3: So your speed in orbit depends on how far you are away.
0: Uh-huh. Okay, so but if you're close enough to reach out a tentacle and grab something, you're going the same speed as that object you're trying to grab.
3: Exactly. So once, if you're in the same orbit as another satellite, you're stationary relative to each other.
0: Yep.
3: Even though you're actually moving very fast with respect to the Earth.
0: It's kind of like being in a balloon.
3: Yeah.
0: Yeah.
3: It's like being in a lift, right? Mm. If you and I are in a lift going down very quickly, I could still grab something from you. Because we're in the same reference.
0: Yes, I get you. So for all those wondering how the heck could they do that, we've just made it very clear. Okay, now I love the idea of a space harpoon. All the wannabe pirates can get out there and harpoon some space debris.
3: This one's pretty fun. Mm. So the idea here is that, so we said just then, in order to remain in orbit, you have to keep going at the speed required. Otherwise, you'll fall in
0: or fall away.
3: You'll zoom out of orbit. So if you don't hit the right speed, you'll leave. And so the idea here is that you could get a harpoon and spear things such that either they fall out of orbit down and burn up in the atmosphere or are pushed out of orbit.
0: Okay, I don't mind that.
3: Well, the
0: universe is a big place, as we know. It's not quite the litter. That's not the same litter. It's litter, I get that. But pushing it out into space, well, it can just drift off for billions of years before it gets near anything, really.
3: As Douglas Adams said, space is big, really big.
0: Space is big, and it is. Okay, then laser cannons. Who doesn't love the idea of this?
3: Again, who came up with these names? They're amazing. Mm. So this is, you know, it does what it says on the tin. You've got, so lasers are very high energy beams of light. And as I mentioned when we were talking about black holes, is very high energy light can actually push particles. So if you fire a strong enough beam of light at something, you can actually move it.
0: Oh.
3: And so that's essentially what they are thinking about, is nudging things off course if they are, you know, quite big, or if the laser's powerful enough, they could also just vaporize it, like burn up.
0: Okay. I mean, if they're just going to burn up in the atmosphere, I suppose that's better than nothing.
3: Yeah.
0: Yeah.
3: Exactly.
0: Okay, okay. And we end with space lassos.
3: Again, we're back. We're at cowboys now.
0: Yep. Pirates, cowboys, everyone gets a turn.
3: Incredible.
0: Mm.
3: So this one is an idea that you'd have kind of these tethers attached to satellites, and then they would kind of reach out and pull satellites towards them mm. and knock them off their courses so that they burn up.
0: All right.
3: And so it sounds like we're not doing anything good here. We're just causing it to burn up. But the thing to remember is that if it's whizzing around in space, it's actually dangerous.
0: Mm.
3: But every piece of debris that's whizzing around the Earth, that's a potential impact for a satellite up there that's still working. So the number, I can't quite remember, I think we've actually talked about this before, but the number of calculations that have to be done for satellites to avoid debris is extremely high.
0: Oh,
3: so knocking it out of orbit and burning it up is really the better option here.
0: I don't know how the ISS makes it around there without having tears and debris everywhere through it.
3: Yeah.
0: It's got to be dangerous.
3: It is. It definitely is. Mm. I can't remember the number now, but it's multiple times a day, I think satellites have to occasionally maneuver themselves to get out of the way of other things. Depending on where you are in orbit, if you're in a very busy part of orbit, then it's very much has to be calculated minute by minute.
0: So who's paying for all this, I wonder? And I don't expect you to know the answer to this, but is it the companies who've sent these dodgy satellites up there? I bet it's not them.
3: Well, I think this is... this is kind of a review of all the stuff that's going on. And I think at least one of these was ESA, so the European Space Agency, the Tentacles. The Tentacles was the space agency from Europe.
0: Mm-hmm.
3: I don't have any information on where the other ones are from, but I imagine that different companies are all having different ideas. And I'm hoping that, you know, we get some slightly firmer laws to do with space junk in the future as, you know, more and more satellites go up. And so that you have to have an end-of-life plan for anything you send up would be what we want.
0: John Boy from Munrubin has a couple of suggestions. A rocket trip with a bloody great big magnet on it, zooming
3: Perfect.
0: Around.
3: Love it.
0: Yep, or a bloody great big Dyson vacuum cleaner. I think
3: that won't work, unfortunately, because there's no particles in space other than the space debris. So
0: that's it.
3: I'll take the magnet. The magnet's a good idea.
0: I don't know when we're going to roll it on. Like, you kind of need something to roll it on, but I get what he means. All right. Well, they're going to have to sort it somehow because it's going to be out of control otherwise. Now, Rebecca, galactic archaeologists have traced the Milky Way's 12 billion-year-old mergers. Firstly, how does one get to be a galactic archaeologist?
3: Honestly, this is a really funny term, and I think that the boss of the place that I did my PhD came up with this buzzword, and it's such a good buzzword. And so galactic archaeology is the idea that you can delve into the Milky Way's history by analyzing the stars and the stellar populations that live within the galaxy. So you can sort of piece together, in the same way archaeologists do by looking at ruins and old rocks, we can look at old stars and what they're made of to try and piece together what the Milky Way did over its history.
0: And what has it done? What do we know?
3: Well, so we know that galaxies form through a series of merger events with other galaxies. Mm. So in the early universe, galaxies were much smaller, and so was the universe. And so they interacted much more frequently. But as expansion in the universe has gone on and on, things have gotten further apart. But in between those two periods, there was a time when galaxies collided with each other quite frequently. Mm-hmm. And occasionally now they still do. So you've probably heard of Andromeda, which is kind of coming towards us at 110 kilometers a second and will eventually probably maybe merge with the Milky Way.
0: All right. And we don't know that for sure, do we? At one stage it was like, yeah, it's going to happen. Now it's a bit, oh, it might, but then it might not.
3: There was an interesting paper about this last year that did, you know, some new simulations. I'm hoping for a Milky Way Andromeda merger. This is, I won't be here, but I want it to happen. but this is how galaxies grow, right? So this is a very important part of galaxy evolution. So over its history, the Milky Way has undergone a bunch of merging events with other galaxies. And so what this study is trying to do is it's trying to look for evidence of those events happening by examining very specific parts of the stars within the Milky Way.
0: Hmm. Okay. And that's how we know that certain things have happened, like the Gaia sausage Enceladus, which I think is my favourite term tonight.
3: Yes. So the Gaia sausage / Enceladus, which is also, I believe, a moon.
0: I think it's also something you find in a taco truck when you're eating street food. I'll have a Gaia sausage Enceladus, please.
3: Indeed.
0: Yes. Extra chili.
3: I think we should change the name. Mm. So they call it a sausage because it has a sausage-like shape when it's projected onto the Milky Way. I really don't think they should have gone with that name.
0: Yeah,
3: anyway,
0: they should not.
3: But so what they've done here is they've looked at all the stars in the Milky Way and gone, okay, it looks like there are properties in common of these stars that live in this part of the Milky Way that happens to look like a sausage. And then they've also found another population that doesn't look like a sausage, but lives in the center of the galaxy and has another distinct set of features. And so what they're hypothesizing is that there was one event, one collision event, that came from this group of stars that are now in the sausage shape, mm-hmm. and another that brought along this group of stars that's now in the center of the galaxy. So we've kind of, it's like if you looked back in a historical settlement and you found, oh, there are some battlements here from this war, and then back here there's some more battlements and evidence of another invasion here. Mm-hmm. So we're piecing together the history of how more and more stars were added to the Milky Way.
0: Okay, so one of these happened around 12 billion years ago. Mm-hmm. And do we know when, and the other was 1.8 billion years before another major... Right. Okay,
3: so... They're very early in history, yes.
0: So around 12 billion and then around 10 billion years ago.
3: Mm.
0: Right.
3: Yeah. So as I said, merger events were much more common in the early universe because the universe was smaller, it was easier for things to collide.
0: Yep.
3: And then the Milky Way, you know, it hasn't been unharassed since then. I don't know if you've, you know, managed to look up at the sky recently, but it's a good time of year to do it. We can actually see both of the satellite galaxies that are orbiting the Milky Way right now quite well in the sky. So if you look up, you see the band of the Milky Way. If you kind of blur your eyes a little bit, you should see two splodges between the Milky Way and the horizon. Those are the Magellanic Clouds, which are two little kind of teeny tiny galaxies that are slowly falling onto the Milky Way. So the mergers that we're talking about in this case are so-called major mergers, where you get two things that are approximately the same size colliding and creating something new. But you also have these events where you've got much smaller galaxies falling onto bigger galaxies and just kind of, you know, topping things up. So all of these things are kind of happening at once.
0: All right. It's all fascinating and I love hearing about it. Rebecca McElroy, thank you so much.
3: Thank you.
0: That's Dr. Rebecca McElroy, astrophysicist, Vice Chancellor's Postdoctoral Research Fellow for Women in STEM at the University of Southern Queensland.
2: You could be swinging on a star.
0: When we come back, the Sydney Swans have just released a statement on the situation within the club that you've no doubt been hearing about over the past couple of days, allegations of, I'm going to say, inappropriate behaviour at this point. I'll read that statement anyhow in just a second.
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0: All right, a statement from the Sydney Swans has come through and it says, the Sydney Swans can confirm that the club board will meet tonight to agree on player sanctions and penalties now that the club has concluded its interviews with all the players involved in the incident in Melbourne. We respect there is an ongoing investigation by Victoria Police and any actions we take are independent of this. The club believes the players are in serious breach of expected club behaviour and standards, and it is appropriate to take firm action and highlight that any sanction we impose relates solely to those breaches. The club also acknowledges that these serious allegations impact others and their well-being must be paramount. The Sydney Swans condemn all forms of abuse and disrespectful behaviour towards women. Any conduct that causes offence or harm to others is unacceptable and falls well short of our expectations. All women deserve to be respected and feel safe. We also want to acknowledge that the care and welfare of our AFLW athletes and staff is of the utmost importance to us as a club. They have been and will continue to be offered the support they require, and we acknowledge the impact these allegations have on our female athletes, staff members, and the wider community. Any further sanctions or decisions regarding the outcome of the police investigation would take place after that process is completed. During this time, we will provide the appropriate support to the players involved in the incident, along with their partners and families. The Sydney Swans hold all players and staff at the club to high standards of behaviour and personal conduct. Representing this club carries significant responsibilities both on and off the field, and we expect those standards to be upheld at all times. Our focus remains on cooperating fully with the AFL and authorities, maintaining the integrity of the process, and upholding the high standards expected of everyone who represents this club. So that's the statement that has come through from the Sydney Swans. So basically the board meeting tonight to agree on player sanctions and penalties. The club's finished its interviews with the players involved in the incident in Melbourne. So no doubt we'll be hearing about that either later on tonight or tomorrow morning.
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0: Tonight's banger or clanger is by Sia. It is Chandelier. It started out very, very close. It has ended up not as close as it was at one stage, but still, where did you go? Did you banger? Did you clanger? Here we go.

0: Yes, it was close at one point, but eventually a banger by a margin of 60% to 40% tonight on Banger or Clanger, a song from the mid-2010s makes it through Banger or Clanger. So that was your decision tonight. Well done. We'll have another Banger or Clanger for you tomorrow. Coming up in just a tick, Australia has theatre royalty and Ms. Nancy Hayes has worn that crown since the 1960s. She'll join you next to talk about her role as the Dowager Empress in Anastasia the Musical, which opens in Brisbane next month. And hello again to Ray the Truckee, who says, KHD, last week marked 2 years since I was on life support in Townsville Hospital. I'm glad I'm still here. Well, we're glad you're still here too, Ray. Apparently I have more people to annoy, and the list grows. I want to thank you for keeping me entertained nightly. You are more than welcome. And Miss Lauren for being great on the phones, which she is. I can always make her laugh, he says. So, Ray the Truckee, we're very happy that whatever it was, you came through okay.
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0: When my daughter was younger, she loved a movie musical, adored them, totally obsessed. And one of the Disney musicals that copped an absolute flogging at our house was Anastasia, a very fictional account of the Grand Duchess Anastasia Romanov, who escapes an assassination attempt but loses her memory and has to fight her way through a vengeful Rasputin and con men to regain her memory and reunite with her family. For the first time, the musical based on that wonderful film is coming to Brisbane next month, starring Georgina Hobson as Anya, a Brisbane girl and graduate of the con, Robert Tribolino as Dimitri, Rhonda Birchmore as Countess Lily, and stage and screen legend Nancy Hayes as the Dowager Empress. Nancy Hayes has been a star of Australian stage and screen for over 60 years. Her most recent accolade was for A Little Night Music, for which Nancy won the 2023 Sydney Theatre Award for Best Performance in a Supporting Role in a Musical. Nancy Hayes, hello.
5: Well, good evening to you, Kelly.
0: Now, I hear you're having a wonderful time as the Dowager Empress in Anastasia.
5: I certainly am. I'm very, very grand. which is much fun to play, it really is.
0: It does seem like one of those roles where it's kind of all fun, no responsibility, if you know what I mean. You're key to it, but you get to have a lot of fun and dress beautifully, I see.
5: Beautifully dressed. I am beautifully dressed, as is everybody, except when they're in their peasant gear. But otherwise we're so beautifully dressed, and it's a spectacle to see. It really is a spectacular, as I've said, production. It's everyone comments on it here.
0: Now, I hear you and Rhonda Birchmore were the top picks for John Frost when he was putting Anastasia together. Is that right?
5: Of course, yes, we were. But we had to be approved, of course, by the American creatives who came out. So we had to be seen by them, and that was done via video. But happily, they agreed, and we find ourselves, you know, on and off stage. She's my lady in waiting on both counts.
0: Well, I would love to be there for those sort of offstage interactions. I imagine it'd be a lot of fun.
5: They are. We're only in the beginning of Act One, so we have all of Act One to have cups of tea and catch up and hear all the news. And Rhonda's always got a lot of news, so it's very informative and indeed a lot of fun.
0: Now, this is a beautiful musical, isn't it? I was saying in the intro that my daughter when she was younger, this was one of those shows that the DVD never really came out. It was just again and again and again. She adored it.
5: Well, that is true of so many of our audience. Mm. And, of course, Georgina, who's playing Anastasia, she's been singing the role since she was five. So, thank goodness she got it. And she is a beautiful Anastasia and a girl from Queensland, of course.
0: Mm.
5: She comes from Toowoomba. And she's just perfect for the role, perfect.
0: Yes, I believe she was a graduate of the Queensland Conservatorium, which is right next door to the ABC building.
5: That's right. Well, the first time I worked with her was in her first professional production, which was Simon Gallagher's 25th anniversary concert of Pirates of Penzance.
0: Oh.
5: So 10 years on, here she is, the leading lady.
0: Which is brilliant. It's great to see so much fabulous Australian talent go through, Nancy.
5: Well, there is. And, I mean, the more I work with these younger ones, the more I admire how beautifully they are trained, how good they are at what they do, and they're world class. I mean, the productions we have in this country are as good as anywhere else in the world, and I've seen a lot over the years, yes.
0: Well, I saw your production of Nine in Melbourne back in the 80s. And that was a great show. John Dietrich, Maria Mercedes, Peter Tapano.
5: A young Tina Arena.
0: Yes.
5: It's one of our cast. And, yes, Peter Tapano. It was a great one to do that one. I had been doing Miss Adelaide and Guys and Dolls, and prior to doing that I'd been to America and I didn't know anything about Nine, and I saw it. I thought, I'll go and see that. Well, I fell in love with it and I didn't think it would ever be done in Australia. And then John came to see me while I was still doing Guys and Dolls, and he said, I'm going to produce it. I'm getting backers. Would you be part of it? And I said, I would absolutely love it. So that's how that came about, yes.
0: I must admit, I was lucky enough to have a mother who would take me to shows over and over again, and you know, I fell in love with musical theatre, and there's so many shows now that you have memories of, no doubt you do, that you were in, that you're seeing other people playing the leads in these shows, like Georgina.
5: Well, yes, I have to say, with a lot of the shows, oh, which one were you in? I'd say the original, in the first one. I mean, I first came to Brisbane the end of 1961 with the original My Fair Lady cast.
0: Oh.
5: That was my first professional job, and I was a dancer in My Fair Lady, and I had a wonderful time. We were 6 months in Brisbane.
0: 6 months?
5: We were 6 months at the Madge, and, I got to know so many friends. Then that was a long time ago, and a lot of those friends are no longer with us, but many are from concert, you know, other shows, that's a long time ago.
0: Now, as I mentioned, you've starred in so many musicals: Sweet Charity, Pippin, Annie, Chicago. You mentioned My Fair Lady, A Little Night Music. I mean, that's just a smattering of the shows you've been in. But Nancy Hayes, I imagine your biggest thrill was as a contestant on Sale of the Century 30 years ago.
5: It was. I almost won it.
0: Darn.
5: God, yes, hit me to the first prize, but never mind.
0: Darn that Rob Guest.
5: Rob Guest, yes.
0: What's it like when you sort of go to something else as a contestant like that, or a reality show of some kind, and you sort of, it's not what you do, but it's still TV, it's still entertainment.
5: It's still entertainment, and there's a lot of stress because you're usually playing for someone or for a charity or whatever, and you feel very responsible to do the very best. Well, you always do the best you can, but you have that added responsibility.
0: You've had a lot of time on TV, but stage really seems to have been your first love. Would that be right?
5: It is my first love, and it will always be my first love. I like the immediacy of live theatre, because you know exactly how you're going, you know.
0: Mm.
5: If you're not getting the laugh, you're thinking, oh, how did I lose that laugh? Or if we have that wonderful time when the audience goes very quietly, very quiet, and you know that they're really listening and they're really hopefully being moved by whatever is happening. So I love that immediacy. With television, you never know when someone's turned to another channel.
0: That's true.
5: You do in the theatre.
0: You do. Immediately.
5: Exactly.
0: So, Anastasia, as we mentioned, just a beautiful musical. So you've done so many.
5: The score is so melodic and so well sung. with this, with these principals, well, with the whole company. And as we talked about, the costumes and the sets, and it's just like musicals used to be, you know, it's lovely. Like a My Fair Lady, it's lovely.
0: It really is, isn't it? And I think that's part of it, is the quest for identity that, that of course, Anastasia goes, or Anya goes on. Can you believe my daughter named her cat Anya?
5: I can believe it.
0: She said, oh, it means feline or something. She gave me some
5: story.
0: Yes. And then I went, wait a minute, wasn't Anya the lead in Anastasia? And she went, oh, yeah. So we've got a cat named after the lead in this particular musical. And she's a sweetie too.
5: I hope it's not a singing cat though, no.
0: No. Only when she wants something to eat. Meow, meow in your ear at 4 a.m, but that's fine. That's what you have when you have cats, isn't it?
5: That's right.
0: They do what they want. So you're coming
5: to... they have masters.
0: Yeah, they do. Well, they have slaves, I think.
5: They have slaves.
0: They're our masters. So you're coming up to Brisbane again. You must have had so many trips here with shows over the years.
5: I have, but it's been a while. I said, you know, I haven't been up there for some time, so I'm really looking forward to getting back.
0: Excellent. Well, you're coming in spring, which is nice. The cold will be gone and we'll be getting back into perfect weather.
5: Oh, well, perfect one day, perfect the next. What is that wonderful Brisbane
0: That's
5: slogan?
0: Pretty much it. Yeah, beautiful one day, perfect the next.
5: That's it.
0: Well, Nancy Hayes, lovely chatting with you. And, of course, we've got Anastasia the Musical opening in Brisbane at QPAC on September 16. So go to your usual reputable sites for details and booking information. Nancy, thank you, and I look forward to seeing you as the Dowager Empress.
5: Thank you, Kelly. It's been a pleasure to talk to you.

0: Journey to the Past from the musical Anastasia, which is coming to Brisbane in September.
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0: A social media video from England has suddenly popped up and become popular in Tasmania because the owner of a taxidermy shop in Essex stumbled upon a stuffed and mounted thylacine head. And in the video, he knows exactly what it is.
3: Why, my thylacine head. We'll have to come back for it because it costs a lot more than we thought. So there we go.
4: How did you know it's a thylacine?
3: Because of the teeth. So there's four incisors either side, eight at the top, six at the bottom. No carnassial tooth. Yeah, it can only be a thylacine.
0: Because at the start of this, the object up for auction, the original owner thought it was a fox. But those who knew what they were looking at knew it was worth way more than the price that was on it. James Cranfield is from Cranfield's Curiosity Cabinet in Essex. He spoke to Joel Reinberger from ABC Hobart, explaining where he came across this Tasmanian tiger head.
5: So I've been a passionate collector of taxidermy and natural history my entire life, and my day-to-day job is I sell taxidermy and natural history curiosities. And so every morning I get update with taxidermy that is turning up at auction in the UK. And one day there's this really weird, what was listed as a fox head. And I thought, oh, that's strange. I collect antique fox heads. And this one had googly eyes. And I thought, I'll buy that to put that in the collection. But then the more I looked at it, I was like, well, this isn't a fox head. And then I spent so long researching it, thinking it can't possibly be, but it was and is a thylacine. It's just the discovery of a lifetime.
6: How much was it? Do you mind telling us?
5: Oh, it's out there anyway, so I will say it was £62,600.
6: That's a sports car.
5: Please, Joel, let's move on from the price and talk about how interesting it is. I tell you what it is. It's a once-in-a-lifetime holy grail find for a taxidermy collector.
6: Absolutely.
5: That's what it is.
6: Now, how did you know so much about thylacine teeth that you were sure this wasn't a fox?
5: I do actually have an academic background. I'm a trained zoologist. So the dentition of a thylacine is unique. Well, not unique, because it's a marsupial. And so, yes, those eight incisors between the top canines are very distinctive of a thylacine of that size, because a fox would only have six teeth. And then the side molars, fortunately, this taxidermy head mount has got its skull inside, the completeness of which I've got to have it x-rayed and things. But the teeth that you can see, because it's sort of got this grimacing smile, you can see those eight incisors on the top jaw and on the side of the jaw. There is a lacking carnassial tooth. So if it was a fox or a dog, canines have an evolved molar, which is called a carnassial tooth, which is big for shearing and chomping meat. And although the thylacine is a carnivorous marsupial, that distinctive tooth is lacking.
6: What are you hoping to find out through getting an X-ray and DNA test on the thylacine head you've bought, James Cranfield?
5: At the minute, there are still skeptics out there. The only reason I'm having these x-rays and tests done are so that I can give that evidence to thylacine specialists so that they can then confirm what I already know to be true, and I can wave it high and proud and make everybody realize what I already know.
6: As you've mentioned, it is a bit funny looking. Would you consider restuffing it, or is that history of how it was put together part of what makes it what it is?
5: I'm somewhat attached to the googly eyes, I have to say this. They went extinct in 1936. I think my head is probably from the turn of the century, sort of circa 1900. So we're now talking about a head that has existed for 125 years, and for a good proportion of it, nobody has known that it's the thylacine.
0: There are only two people at that auction who knew what it really was. That's why the price went through the roof. Presenter of the Law Report, Damien Carrick. James Cranfield talking with Joel Reinberger from ABC Hobart.
7: ABC News. Good evening, I'm Noni Edwards. The federal government's contentious NDIS reforms, which are aimed at curbing the fast-growing cost of the scheme, have passed. Labor secured the coalition's support in the Senate for the bill, which passed 30 votes to 12 after several hours of debate. Under the changes, around 300,000 people will be removed or prevented from accessing the scheme, saving almost 30...
0: The Law Report, Damien Carrick. James Cranfield talking with Joel Reinberger from ABC Hobart.
7: ABC News. Good evening, I'm Noni Edwards. The federal government's contentious NDIS reforms, which are aimed at curbing the fast-growing cost of the scheme, have passed. Labor secured the coalition's support in the Senate for the bill, which passed 30 votes to 12 after several hours of debate. Under the changes,

What makes a will valid? And does a napkin with your signature slapped on it suffice? We will have answers to those questions shortly. Plus, if you would love a song tonight as part of Songs You Love, you should get on to that right now. 1300 222 612. Give Lauren a call. She will do her best to accommodate. Find out if we have the song that you want. Or you can text in 0467 922 612. 0467 922 612. A couple of songs requested tonight to honour Vietnam Veterans Day. So I'm going to play one of them now. This one suggested by Paul at Mount Tambourine.

0: One going out to our Vietnam veterans tonight, John Schumann and the Vagabond Crew on Every Anzac Day, requested by Paul at Mount Tambourine.
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0: And it's 11 past nine. When your time comes, it's reassuring to know any assets you have will be handed down to those you believe deserve to inherit them. So are there rules you have to follow to make your will legally binding? Or can a valid will exist as a Word document, an unsent email, or maybe even a few lines scribbled on a napkin? Damien Carrick presents The Law Report on Radio National, which has a special four-part podcast series called Over My Dead Body that's just landed on ABC Listen. ABC 612 ABC Brisbane's Ellen Fanning on Drive asked Damien what the formal legal requirements are for a binding will.
4: There are three in this country. It has to be, one, it has to be a written document. Two, it has to be signed by the testator, that's the person who's making the will. And three, there have to be two witnesses who watch the testator sign the will and then sign it themselves. And they all do that at the same time.
0: Okay.
4: Or eyeballing each other at the time.
5: Can you do that over the kitchen table, or is that better done in the solicitor's office, or does it depend the value of your stamp collection?
4: I guess it is better to get a solicitor involved, but no, you can actually do it at your kitchen table, sure.
5: And how unusual can a will be and still comply with those requirements?
4: Well, recently in the UK, a court granted probate in the will of a Mr. Malcolm Chenery. He died back in 2021, and he left his estate, which included a three-bedroom house and sizable amounts of cash in the bank. He left it all to the charity Diabetes UK. Now, he wrote his will on the back of two frozen food packaging boxes. One was a packet of Young's frozen fish, and the other was the packaging of Mr. Kipling's mince pies. And he had these two written pages of cardboard, right? They were written in the same pen, and they appear to have been written at the same time. And the will was witnessed by his neighbours, I assume at the kitchen table or something, somewhere like that, I guess. And the court in England held that, yep, actually this does comply with those three legal requirements that we were just talking about. It's unconventional. It's, you know, but it does comply, and it sailed through, and the money went to Diabetes UK.
5: How about that written document? Yes. Signed by the testator, that's the person.
4: Yep.
5: Yes. Two witnesses, yes. The fact that it was done on Mr. Kipling's mince pie packet and a Young's frozen fish packet was of no matter. What's the most unusual case you've come across of a will complying with those requirements?
4: Well, there are different requirements in different places, right? Uh-huh. So like in some jurisdictions, including parts of Europe and also many provinces in Canada, you can have what's known as a holograph will. So that's where a will's entirely handwritten by the testator and signed by them, but it doesn't require any witnesses. And there was this heart-wrenching case in Canada in the province of Saskatchewan many years ago now, but a wheat farmer, he's ploughing his field. There's an accident and the tractor overturns and he's pinned under the tractor and he's really badly injured and he's dying, right? And he knows he's dying. So he pulls out his pocket knife and he scratches his will into the tractor fender, which is pinning him to the ground. And he says very simply, and I'll read it out, quote, "In case I die in this mess, I leave all to my wife," end of quote.

0: right, and he signs the will.
1: Oh.
0: Yeah, and he dies, you know, I think within 12 or 24 hours. And this will was held to comply with the requirements for wills in that province, which was Saskatchewan. And that was important. It was significant because if that hadn't applied, then you would have had the laws of intestacy apply. And, you know, there's a lot of kind of bureaucracy and rigmarole with that process. So the fact that there was a valid will really simplified things for his wife.
1: Yeah, okay. And what about here in Australia? What happens when wills don't comply, you know, with something scratched with a pocket knife, where the intent is clear, but they haven't followed the rules? What happens then?
0: Well, since about 1978, all the different states and territories have introduced gradually over time something called the dispensing power. So the idea is that, okay, we know that, you know, people have done their best, but they haven't complied with all the legal requirements. So we've brought in this dispensing power, which allows a court to tick the box on a will, which is informal, if the court looks at all the surrounding circumstances and can be satisfied that it is a genuine document where the testator actually intended to spell out their final wishes for their estate. And if a court is satisfied of that, then they will tick the box on the will.
1: And you've got cases coming out of Queensland as well.
0: Oh, yeah.
1: About, you know, what happens in the digital age, you know, when can you have dispensing power applied to digital documents?
0: Yep. So as you can imagine, in the digital age, we have, you know, text messages, we have emails, we have Word documents just sitting on your computer. And there was a case in Queensland involving a 55-year-old truck driver. He was married, but the relationship was stormy. The couple separate, and shortly after that, he writes a text on his mobile phone. It's not a sent text, but it's there addressed, and it's addressed to his brother, in which he leaves his assets to his brother and to his nephew, his brother's son. And it includes the PIN number to his bank account and a detailed list of his assets. This text also includes very clear instructions about what he wants to have happen to his ashes. He doesn't send that text. And then, Ellen, tragically, he ends his own life, right? But the question for the court was, is this unsent text a valid will? Now his wife contested the will because
1: he didn't send the text.
0: That's right, and she'd be better off if the laws of intestacy apply, and under those kind of formulas, she would have been far better placed than his brother. So the court looked at this, and the court decided that the unsent text was a valid will. It looked at all the circumstances and came to a view that he was clear in what he wanted to have happen to his assets.
1: Wow. Yeah.
2: And that was presenter of The Law Report, Damien Carrick, speaking with Ellen Fanning on 612 ABC Drive about the complexities of creating a valid will in Australia.
3: This is Kelly Higgins Devine, ABC Gold Coast.
2: All right, another request tonight to honour our Vietnam veterans, this one from Karen at Capella Bar, dedicated to the veterans of the battle at Long Tan, who she says she had the great honour of nursing.

0: getting into our songs you love a little bit early tonight, in between some of the great stories that we're bringing you as well.
1: One of Australia's most recognisable broadcasters is facing the biggest battle of his life. Alan Jones has pleaded not guilty to multiple historical sexual assault charges, and now the case is before the courts.
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0: All right, now what I'm about to say might shock you, but flowers, apparently, are disgusting, filthy badasses. I think we're supposed to say it the American way, aren't we, badass? Sounds weird. So anyhow, I said it. But they are not my words. It's the title of this week's episode of Radio National's podcast, What the Duck, hosted by Dr. Ann Jones. And what started out as a simple idea to do a show about flowers with duck in the title uncovered some wild flower behaviour. So this is Anne talking about the duck flower and how it became famous for a detox that could literally kill you. Literally.
5: We were astounded when we innocently thought, yeah, let's make a program about flowers that are shaped like ducks. This is what we found on the internet.
6: I'm a girl that out tonight.
7: What's up, guys? I'm back.
8: What's up, guys?
5: There are influencers.
9: Vomit and poop.
7: Hi, guys.
10: Kisses.
7: Mucus.
11: Tastes like old lettuce. Honestly,
5: trying to sell flowers that are shaped like ducks.
7: Oh, my God, guys.
5: Almost died. And apparently promising that your body will be detoxed, whatever that means.
11: It's coming.
12: Oh, I
11: so much.
12: I think I need to use the toilet.
7: Kisses.
9: Continue on this journey. It's like a metaphor fruit.
7: Thanks so much for tuning in. Kisses.
5: Dramatically recreated here using the words of the influencers because none of them would give us permission to use their real spews and their real voices or the videos that they make spruiking this product. Now, I wonder why that would be. What is the science behind this? Is any of that true?
13: Short answer? Not true at all.
5: We gave Associate Professor Catherine Izzoardi a call. She's an emergency physician, a clinical toxicologist, and she also works with the Queensland Poisons Information Centre. And we said, hey, this duck and flower marriage seems to be, you know, toxic. And she said,
13: this is my game. I was like looking at you going, wow, why would you do, oh my gosh, why would you do that?
5: We do love an enthusiastic expert on What the Duck.
13: So this flower contains a compound in it called aristolochic acid, which is something that we know is incredibly toxic. So it gives you a lot of irritation of your stomach and your colon, so you get really terrible vomiting.
5: Spewing.
13: And diarrhea.
5: The sharks.
13: But we also know that people who use this compound can get terrible kidney failure.
5: And that is nothing to joke about. Species related to this massive duck flower have been used across the world in traditional and complementary medicines. Pharmacological historians have traced some of these uses. The plants were sometimes called birthworts. That gives you a clue. But I can't really cross-check the health of any of those patients because I don't have a time machine.
13: And in really small doses, they might have had use that was helpful. You know, perhaps they wanted to have something that would help you to vomit if they'd had something bad.
5: Like too many hot dogs.
13: And you'll be able to vomit up whatever you've just had that we don't want you to absorb.
5: The hot dogs.
13: Or perhaps they wanted to have diarrhea for some unknown reason.
5: Again, hot dogs.
13: I think just over time, we just now know more about it.
5: We now know enough that when the Therapeutic Goods Administration in Australia considered the duck flower being supplied, sold or used in medicine, they said, nope.
13: It's a Schedule 10 in our poison standard. 10 is essentially a drug that has absolutely no therapeutic use, and in fact, it's banned. So you can't get any more nope than that. It is a categorical nope.
5: So this flower being sold as a cleanse by people online, side note, none of them are Australian as far as we know. It does feel a little bit like a version of Gwyneth Paltrow telling us to steam our vaginas, but potentially fatal. So maybe not like that at all. Also, you should know that the What the Duck Deep Investigation team also got in touch with a community pharmacist slash master herbalist to speak with us. And they said, this plant is really poisonous. I therefore am not comfortable discussing it in any format. And also, we contacted 5 influencers. Some of them run online stores where they sell this dried flower and market it as a detox, but none of them got back to us. And to be fair, sometimes we weren't actually really sure if the videos that we were looking at were AI generated or not, and we're not sure if AI would respond to a duck. Regardless.
13: Back in the 90s, it was used in a slimming compound in Belgium, and there was a huge spate of these women who would go to this weight loss clinic and were using this compound.
5: There'd been an error. One plant extract was swapped for another, and 100 women ended up in hospitals.
13: And they all needed to go on to dialysis. Their kidneys stopped working. And certainly in that group of people back in the 90s in Belgium, they were able to see under the microscope changes in the kidney that were really specific to this compound.
5: One report says that 50 of those women needed kidney transplants.
13: And then down the track, a big proportion, like more than 20 or so, developed cancer of the urinary tract, mostly of the bladder. It's a bit of a disaster.
5: It also led nephrologists, kidney specialists in Taiwan, for example, to wonder if the duck flower was a hidden cause of chronic kidney damage across the population through history.
13: And it's not necessarily reversible kidney damage. It's my kidneys are now gone and I need to have an artificial kidney machine so that I can be alive sort of kidney damage. So it's just incredibly toxic.
5: Yeah, but not to everyone or everything. Nature is so odd because the duck flower is a key nursery and food supply for swallow-tailed butterflies and their little caterpillars. And they don't do any sharting that we know of. Just reminding you, toxic.
13: It's actually just incredibly toxic. It's certainly a banned substance in Australia.
0: Indeed. So don't go buying it online or anywhere. That was a snippet of What the Duck, the podcast hosted by Dr. Anne Jones. Check out the whole episode on the ABC Listen app or wherever you get your podcast. Science Week is coming up. You can vote for your favourite Australian wildflower by heading to ABC Science and looking for wildflower. Look, we've already had a few of your songs you love requests tonight, a lot of people wanting to honour our Vietnam veterans, which is great. So we've played I Was Only 19 by Redgum a little bit earlier in the show. We've also already played tonight On Every Anzac Day by John Schumann and the Vagabond Crew. And we've got a track, we've played Creedence Clearwater Revival's Fortunate Son. And we've got a track by Lee Kernaghan coming up as well. So to all the vets listening tonight, I hope you're feeling the love from your fellow ABC listeners across Queensland. So a song that we're going to put out tonight, this one has been requested by Adrian at Mackay, bit of Young Bloods and Let's Get Together.
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0: Jan at Nunda wants to hear a song from a while back now, the theme to a great movie that starred Sydney Poitier with the vocals of Lulu, To Sir With Love.

0: Gorgeous to Sir with Love when we come back. 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
0: Our next request tonight, we're heading to New Farm and Stephen, who either wanted a bit of Kylie or a bit of ABBA, and I've gone with the ABBA.

You know, and that one I've just been told gets a lot of use on TikTok, on the social medias. But the kiddies think it's an uplifting song. No. No kiddies. It's a song about a bruise. That's what it's about. But anyhow, reuse it as you will. And us Gen Xers and boomers will just go, not what it's about. More songs you love tonight, and we're heading to Ian Moss territory with a song that's been requested tonight by Ray the Truckee. Ray, I hope this keeps you moving safely through the night.

with a bit of Don Walker. It's Don Walker's song. We learned that last week when I had a chat with Don. And that's Tucker's Daughter for Ray the Truckie and all the truckies who are on the road tonight, including Tara. Hey, Tara, hope you're having a good night as well. The next request is from Brett Ipswich. He says, Kel, as a veteran, I'd like to hear, if possible, Spirit of the Anzacs by Lee Kernaghan, dedicated to our Vietnam vets on this special day. These vets and the Anzac spirit were the reason I signed on, lest we forget.

0: Guy Sebastian, Jessica Malboy, John Stevens, and Shepherd, Spirit of the Anzacs.
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0: I'm going to hang around in Ipswich just a little bit longer. Maria from Ipswich wanting a bit of Susie Q tonight.

The Wild One. Our last song tonight is also a dedication to our Vietnam veterans from Tara, who's on the road.

0: Peter Allen, and I still call Australia home. No matter how many times you hear that, it's just stirring, isn't it? Great song. Thank you for all your fabulous requests tonight for songs you love. We will be doing it again tomorrow night from 9:30. I have some very special guests coming along tomorrow night. One of the co-founders of the Human League will be my guest. We'll have a chat with Susan Ann Sully. It'll be a lot of fun. You have a great night. It's 10 o'clock.
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3: ABC News, good evening, I'm Noni Edwards. The Sydney Swans say the players linked to an alleged sexual assault in Melbourne being investigated by police are in serious breach of the club's behaviour and standards. Georgia Lenton-Williams has the details.
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2: Yes, well, hello and how are you? Philip Clark with you on ABC Radio. This is Nightlife and we're into the second hour of the program. How are you? Hope you're well. Thanks for dropping in on this Tuesday night. It's the 18th of August. Eastern time at 6 past 11, in WA at 6 past 9, 24 to 11 in South Australia and the Territory. Excellent to be with you right through the Pacific as well, courtesy of Radio Australia, as you know. All right, coming into the second hour of the program, we've got Nightlife News Breakdown. Ron Mizen's going to lead that for us. We've got a discussion with historian Patricia Skeehan about the role of the Bow Fighters, twin-engine aircraft, which were used in the Second World War. And Patricia's written a lovely account of the engagement and involvement of the Bow Fighters. They were aeroplanes that were made here in Australia under licence. They made quite a number of them here. You probably may remember this. Wendy Marr will also join us for a look at what's worth watching on screens, big and small as well. Remember, we've got the Mighty Challenge on the way, so plenty happening. Let's kick it all off with the Nightlife News Breakdown.
0: Nightlife

0: Jane from Mount Nazura, correct. Pam in Hobart, yep. Charlie from Mount Druitt, you'll know the answer to this, Charlie. Who is it? Which German composer
1: good to
0: wrote
1: be
0: the
1: with you, Phil.
0: Yeah, you too. Which German composer wrote the 18th century Brandenburg Concertos?
1: Before I ever go at this, where do you think I was working tonight?
0: In the State Theatre.
1: And who was on?
0: It would be Karl Barron.
1: Yes.
0: Hey, yes. How much? You know,
1: he's not... a very approach. Oh, he's all right when he comes into the theatre, but he doesn't like hecklers. Do you know that?
0: Oh, is that right? Okay.
1: He gets them kicked out, actually.
0: Oh, okay.
1: If they cheese him off.
0: Oh, okay.
1: So, but he was pretty good.
0: Oh, good. Well, I'm glad he's still going. I mean, it's tough work being a
1: 33 you know, years
0: stand-up comedian for 33 years. Hey, tell me, which German composer wrote the 18th century Brandenburg Concertos?
1: Would it be Strauss?
0: Not Strauss. Sorry, Charlie.
1: All right, mate.
0: See ya. Bye-bye. No, not Strauss. Pam from Mitchelton. G'day, Pam.
2: Hi.
0: Who is it?
2: I don't know, but it might be Bach.
0: Correct.
2: Oh, wow.
0: Yes, it's Bach indeed. Of course it's Bach.
2: Wow.

0: sentenced Bashar al-Assad to death after a trial in absentia, convicting him of crimes including killings, torture and arbitrary arrest during the country's nearly 14-year war. Wasim al-Assad was captured in June and the judge has sentenced him to death.
1: The defendant, Wasim al-Assad, has been convicted of the felonies of premeditated murder, the intentional killing of more than one person, as well as acts of torture and brutality towards individuals classified as crimes against humanity and war crimes.
0: Fremantle AFL coach Justin Longmuir says they will play their best available side for this Saturday's match with Carlton at Docklands, despite already securing top spot. The Dockers get a week off after the match while the wildcard finals take place and will get another week's break if they win their home qualifying final. Longmuir says, with no serious injury concerns, maintaining form is more important than resting.
2: We don't necessarily think that 2 weeks off would suit many of our players. There's no real flags in terms of management needs in injuries, and if there is, well then, we'll listen to the docs.
3: Hi, this is Mick Radojkovic with your Wednesday Gold Coast weather. It is looking like a top of 21 and a minimum of 12 overnight. More showers predicted with a 50% chance of up to 2 millimetres. Most likely in the late morning and afternoon, light winds will become southeasterly, 15 to 20 kilometres an hour in the morning and then becoming lighter in the late afternoon. 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

0: singer of Rod Stewart.
1: Not Rod Stewart, Paul, no. Thanks anyway. Not Rod Stewart. Tracy from Moonee Ponds. G'day, Trace.
2: Oh, hi, Phil. There's quite a few breweries in Reservoir.
1: What?
2: There's a preponderance of breweries.
1: Oh, okay.
2: Yes.
1: Why did I think Reservoir was dry? Oh, no, I'm thinking Box Hill's dry. Box Hill's dry, isn't it? Yeah.
2: Camberwell's dry. There's quite a few. Baldwin's dry. There's a lot of dry places in Melbourne, yeah.
1: Question 20. Godparents. Which English singer is God, not Moonee Ponds? No way. plenty of boozers in Moonee Ponds, Tracy.
2: It's quite a few.
1: I lived in Moonee Ponds once.
2: Well, you've got the Grand up there, although that's Essendon. You've got the Link.
1: Yeah, that's right.
2: Yeah. Moonee Ponds got at the junction. There's a couple.
1: Well, I was only a young bloke. I can't remember.
2: Oh yeah, well yeah.
1: I certainly remember being asked after coming out of the pub once in Moonee Ponds to move along by the copper.
2: Oh well, I got kicked out of the Baby Grand. That's there. That's
1: I wasn't true. Doing it. I thought I was moving along. Actually, I thought I wasn't moving along quite fast enough. Anyway, question 20: Which English singer is godfather to Brooklyn and Romeo Beckham, Sean Lennon, and Elizabeth Hurley's son Damien?
2: Oh, that's a lot, and that would be old because they're Elton John, maybe.
1: Correct. It is. Yeah, it's Elton John. Good on you.

0: says the woman who made the report to police is entitled to privacy and care, and the police process must be allowed to run its course. He says sexual assault allegations are serious regardless of who is involved. The AFL and Sydney Swans say they'll consider the broader conduct of the players as more information comes to light. The Swans board has met overnight to agree on player sanctions and penalties. ABC News.
1: Hi, this is Mick Radojkovic with your Wednesday Gold Coast weather. It is looking like a top of 21 and a minimum of 12 overnight. More showers predicted with a 50% chance of up to 2 millimetres. Most likely in the late morning and afternoon, light winds will become southeasterly, 15 to 20 kilometres an hour in the morning, and then becoming lighter in the late afternoon. 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
4: Good morning, how are you? Wednesday morning, wherever you are around the country, I hope you're having a good day. If you're just finishing work, or maybe you're getting up to go to work, who knows? We'll talk to a shift worker later on this morning in our Shift Workers of Australia segment. And thanks to Phil for his program. It's 6 minutes past two on the east coast of Australia, 24 to two in South Australia and the Northern Territory, and six past midnight in the west. It's time for the four quiz. Get on the phone, 1-300-800-222 to play. 1-300-800-222. We've got four topics for you. I try to keep them interesting. And today we do exactly that. The four topics to choose from in the four quiz. It's a mixed bag. The year 1994. We'll dive into 1994. Questions about what happened that year. The colour blue. So questions related to blue. Could be a film title. Could be a piece of music. Could be about art. Could be about books. Could be about anything. The City of London, and clothes and fashion today. So 1994, the colour blue, London, clothes and fashion. They're our topics. If you answer three, you go into the prize pool and you might win the coveted, much sought after, talked about at barbecues, showstopper, water cooler conversation starter, the ABC Overnights quiz winning fridge magnet that is the equivalent, it's the quiz equivalent of an Olympic gold medal. That's right, we said it here first. Get on the phone, 1-300-800-222 or 0437-774-774 to play along via SMS. Before we jump into the quiz, here's Frampton.

0: Sorry?
1: Hello, good to see you again.
0: I'm well, how are you?
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0: Is this update?
1: Yeah.

0: So anyway, but keep up the good work, and you know, you'll eventually get where Trevor and Pav started from, and good luck with you with your job as well.
1: Thank you, mate. Really appreciate it. Teresa there is a shift worker as a mail sorter in Perth. And if you are a shift worker, love to hear from you. 1-300-800-222. We'll do another conversation. 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
1: Kate Mead to join us in a little while with a look at the news of the day as we head into your Wednesday. In a moment, the State of the Nation. We'll go around the nation and find out what has been the talk over the last 24 hours.

Chance of showers most likely tonight. We had a fair bit of wet stuff overnight. Light winds becoming southeasterly, 15 to 20 kilometres an hour this morning, then by light tonight. And that shower or two pattern, that's going to continue into tomorrow. By Friday, though, partly cloudy, tops around 22, 23 degrees. I think so. Saturday at this point looks like it's going to be the warmest day. Partly cloudy and again a top of 24, but still pretty mild at the moment. 15 degrees for the Seaway, the same for Coolangatta. Boaters at 9, Canungra, you're on 7, and Brisbane, 14 degrees. Let's get in, chance of showers most likely tonight. We had a fair bit of wet stuff overnight. Light winds becoming southeasterly, 15 to 20 kilometres an hour this morning, then by light tonight. And that shower or two pattern, that's going to continue into tomorrow. By Friday, though, partly cloudy, tops around 22, 23 degrees. I think so. Saturday at this point looks like it's going to be the warmest day. Partly cloudy and again a top of 24, but still pretty mild at the moment. 15 degrees for the Seaway, the same for Coolangatta. Boaters at 9, Canungra, you're on 7, and Brisbane, 14 degrees. Let's get into your morning glory choices for today. Three songs connected to need from you is to know which of these tracks you would like heard played in full straight out of the 5:30 news. So on this day back in 1967, the Beatles had this song. It hit number one, where it stayed for 1 week.

The Beatles, All You Need Is Love is song number one. Song number two, Happy Birthday, Missy Higgins, Australian singer-songwriter. Of course, she really blasted on the scene way back when with her number one single, Scar. But I have chosen this one for your consideration.

That is Steer from Missy Higgins, song number two. And song number three, on this day back in 1989, Lou Reed breaks his ankle after a soundcheck in Cleveland and is forced to cancel the remainder of his tour. So it wasn't one of these. Oh.

0: Perfect Day, Lou Reed, song number three. Song number two, Missy Higgins and Steer. And song number one, The Beatles, All You Need Is Love. Which of those tracks would you like to hear in full just after 5:30? Please let me know this morning. First name, suburb and song choice, please. In just a moment, I will get you up to speed as to what has been happening overnight, what's expected to happen today, including a new National Australian Surf League. They're launching a big thing today. It'll change the landscape of surfing, so we'll get into that. And also, have you noticed how dark it is at night along Narang Broadbeach Road at Carrara? I was driving along, actually, correction, my daughter, who's on her learners, was driving along a couple of Saturdays ago, and I completely missed the turn off because it was so dark. There is a reason for that. We'll let you know in just a moment. But I thought we'd start Wednesday, because Wednesday's hump day, traditionally, with something a little soft. So hopefully this gets you in the right frame for the rest of your morning.
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0: pretty good way to start your Wednesday, don't you think? That's the Rolling Stones and Waiting on a Friend on 91.7 ABC Gold Coast. G'day, g'day. My name's Nicole Dyer. Lovely to have spent the last 3 days. Well, two and a half. We haven't actually got to the end of today. And then Tom Forbes will be keeping you company tomorrow morning from 5. And then fingers and toes crossed, Trevor Jackson will be back in his rightful place in the brekkie chair on Monday. Morning glory. Well, well, well. The Beatles, All You Need Is Love. Wayne says, well, lovely to hear your voice so early. Thank you, Wayne. Please put me down. I love that. Put me down, please, for one. One Beatles, that is. Have a fabulous day. Thank you, Wayne. Good morning, Nikki. This is Mike from Ashmore, also Beatles from Dev from Pimpama, also Beatles from Julie. Good morning, Nicole. All You Need Is Love for me, Jen in Southport. Have a fabulous day. And then just a good morning, Nick and Charlie. Missy for me today, please. So nice to still hear you in the morning. I am still in the mornings. I just start a little bit later. That's all from 8:30 normally. I'll be back with you on Friday on my day off. Yay, Cheryl. Have a well-meaning, warm-hearted, wonderfully wise, wackily, wily, hopefully not windy Wednesday, everyone. Make it great. Thank you. Missy Higgins, Robert Helensvale. What's this? Charlie from the production booth, Missy Higgins? I think me knows what's going on. Our Chantel says, I like the way you start the day, Nick. Great Stone song. Yeah, I love Lou Reed, but today I'm going to vote for Missy. Looks like Missy could be making a comeback. It's been wonderful having you back. Thank you very, very much. Remember, from tomorrow, 8:30, please just keep on listening. Tony from Tweed, Nicole, you're doing a great job. Thank you, Tony. That means more to me than you possibly can know. Covering for Trev. Morning glory for me. Beatles, All You Need Is Love. Enjoy the rest of your day. Thank you. Thank you very much. Let's take a look at some of the stories that will be making news today and beyond. Police investigating the death of a man in Logan, south of Brisbane. Emergency services called to an address at Lubbock Street in Beenleigh. Following reports, a 66-year-old man had been stabbed just before 5 yesterday afternoon. Officers performed CPR, but the man died at the scene. A man and a woman are assisting police with their inquiries. Queensland's social housing waitlist has fallen steadily this year, but the minister concedes there's more work to do. New figures have revealed there were more than 44,000 people on the social housing register in July. That's a sharp drop from the peak seen in November of almost 59,000, but just 4,000 people less than when the LNP came to government. You'll hear more from Sam O'Connor, who's the housing minister, on that this morning in your local news. Also, the founder of a new domestic Australian surf league launching today hopes it will bring the sport more into the mainstream. The Surfing Super League will feature 8 teams of 6 surfers from each region, with 2 Gold Coast teams in the foundation year. Founder and CEO Chris Marta says the competition's 8-week format will be easier for non-surfers to understand and appreciate.
1: There's always action. There's no waiting. There's team excitement. You start on the beach. So, yeah, we anticipate that, of course. I mean, there's millions of surfers, so it's 4 surfers, but also we expect your sort of mainstream sports fans to fall in love with this league and these teams as well.
0: Have you noticed how dark it is at night on Narang Broadbeach Road at Carrara? There are signs telling you that streetlight power outages have been caused by theft. Yes, copper theft from private and public infrastructure has increased right across the state. In recent years, Energex estimates it now costs the organisation more than $12 million annually to repair and replace. This is an interesting one. Police say Pokemon cards worth tens of thousands of dollars have been stolen from shops on the Gold Coast. A group of offenders broke into hobby shops in Southport and Hope Island in the early hours of yesterday morning, stealing the valuable trading cards. It's alleged they then broke into another store in Sunnybank in Brisbane and stole several replica firearms. Acting Chief Superintendent Brett Jackson says the stolen cards could be sold on the black market.
2: So what we're asking for is for anyone in the community, if they're being offered any collectible cards or anything, whether it be by social media or other means, and it seems a bit unusual for the price they're being offered, to please contact police, and that'll assist us with our investigations.
0: Organisers of the Gold Coast Marathon say this year's event drew record crowds and delivered the strongest economic results in its 46-year history. Also in sport, the Gold Coast Titans say they're aiming to finish the NRL season strong despite another disappointing year for the club. The Titans currently third last on the ladder after losing 15 games this season. Titans forward Bo Firma says they hope to secure a win against Cronulla this Sunday. And you know what's going to make a difference? You being there and another two opportunities to go into the draw for a double pass. Friday brekkie will announce our lucky winner, and it's a double header. They've got the men playing, of course, against the Sharks, and our women taking on the Broncos, and they are doing very, very well. It is 19 minutes past five. We're going to have a bit of a chin wag with Charlie in just a tick.

hot chocolate, you sexy thing. Yeah, I'm looking at you. ABC Gold Coast. Hello, my name's Nicole Dyer, and Charlie has just popped in because we're going to have a bit of a chat.

0: couple new sounds in there. Did you hear that?
1: Oh,
0: it's already been.
1: Oh, I was. You know what? Damn it! I was reading Morris from Lower Beachmont because he said, "Let's make it a competition." This is to do with the whole Higgins v Beatles off that's happening at the moment, and he's gone for "All You Need Is Love." So he's. I know you're disappointed, Charlie. I know you're desperate.
0: I do love that Beatles song. It's one of my favourite Beatles songs.
1: Hang on, we've got time. I'm going to
0: play the grabs.
1: I'm going to play it again. Yeah. All right, here we go. Ready? Listening. So you added a rooster.
0: No, the rooster was already there. I added a curlew in there.
1: Oh, it's in there. It was very subtle.
0: It was pretty loud if you had it all the way up. And just at the very end there, Neil the Seal. I put that in there.
1: Oh, my God. Do you know
0: all
1: what?
0: All going to be very subtle. I don't want to wake people up.
1: No, this is my gift to you, and I dare you to do this. And it does depend on whether the Big T is going to be in on it. But I reckon every now and then you just sneak a sound in.
0: I think,
1: and it's a competition to see if you can pick the new sound that is the Daily Wag introduction. But I digress. It is 25 minutes past five. Now, look, if I read the weather for you, and believe it or not, some people go, oh, are you working radio? Can you read the weather? Like, literally, I get people I know just go, do the weather for me. I'm like, oh my God, I'm not a dancing monkey. But anyway, it's about a couple of showers, top of 22. We've got southeasterlies coming through up to 20 kilometres an hour this morning. I mean, it's all very good to say it that way.
0: I think we could make it more fun.
1: I reckon the weather needs to be more fun.
2: It's raining, man.
0: That.
1: It's my dream. It's my dream. All right, so take it away, Charlie.
0: Well, the other day I was listening to you, you know, doing a great job on breakfast, and I heard you try your hand at coining a new term.
1: Did it go a bit like this? Just a little bit annoying on the if you're using your windscreen wipers, if you're coming to work, and I note the winds after
3: tomorrow. Yeah, you'll be using those one. You know, the one where it only goes once every kind of 5 seconds and goes again. You know, whatever you call that one.
1: Yeah.
3: That's the one you'll be
1: intermittent
3: using.
1: Windscreen
3: intermittent
1: windscreen wiper weather.
3: Thank you.
1: That's what we're having. I don't see it written that way on the forecast.
3: I'm going to add that to the meteorology glossary.
1: Thank you.
3: I think that's a good one.
1: Oh, I feel like I've made a huge difference. Now, I don't believe him. I haven't seen my term, but I've actually condensed it. I think it should be called intermittent wiper action.
0: Yeah.
1: So next to sun protection recommended and UV index, I'd like to see an IWA sign.
0: I would love to see them forecasting put your wipers on X level today. It'll say the moon phase, it'll say the tides, and it'll say your wipers.
1: Your wipers, yeah. Exactly.
0: No and wipers today.
1: No. So what we're doing today, and this, and we're rather excited, even if it's just me and Charlie, we want to build a glossary of weather terms, but your weather terms, not the official ones, not the boring official ones. Like
0: not the ones you'll see on the forecast.
1: That's correct. Now, you've got a few.
0: Yes, I do. It reminded me of last month when Jenny Woodward on Drive, the wonderful Jenny Woodward, was talking to Byrne and had a term of her own.
4: And it just has been falling so lightly and so gently. I said to the Bureau, we need a word, mizzle, which is mist and drizzle. But they weren't on board with that, unfortunately.
5: No, who cares about the Bureau? If you say it's mizzle, we'll just start using mizzle from now on.
4: I like mizzle myself, yes. Yeah. I mean, they're calling it drizzle, but that's okay.
1: I like mizzle. It's really good. But I'd prefer intermittent wiper action.
0: Because you came up with it.
1: Exactly.
0: Yes. So we want to hear your weather terms, non-traditional weather terms, like mizzle, like intermittent wiper weather, like it's a scorcher, like it's stinking hot, it's a cracker, it's a ripper of a day. It's hotter than a shearer's armpit. It's hot enough to fry an egg on the pavement.
1: That's my fave. I do like that.
0: The idioms. I've got one, a Perth-specific one.
1: Yes.
0: The doctor's in. Now, for those who haven't spent any time in Perth, that is...
1: Do you know, can I... Yeah? I think we've spent enough time together for me to admit this. I've never been to WA.
0: Look, neither has Trevor.
1: thank God.
0: And it disappoints me. No, that's all right. It's a long way away. But yes, in Perth there is a wind called the Fremantle Doctor, the Freo Doctor, sea breeze that comes through kind of from the south in the afternoon. And in a hot town like Perth, those winds are very good. So the doctor is in.
1: I love that so much. We have Ekawinds.
0: Ekawinds. That's so I've learnt about those in the past couple of weeks. Mm-hmm. Of course, Eka was last week. Yes. So, yeah, new term for me.
1: Come on. I know we're asking you to think midweek, but you've had a couple of days to warm into it. So no excuses. Just text us to 0487 993222. 0487 993222. Come on, Nick, get it together. Check yourself. So, yes, please, we'd love to. And we're going to build a glossary. And by 7:20 this morning, you will come in. We will play It's Raining Men. And then we will deliver to the coast all of their creative juices in the way of weather terms. So they cannot wait for that.
0: I'll be taking your text, calls.
1: Yes. And calls. Yeah, we'll take calls. 1-300-903-917. Thank you very much, Charlie, your daily wag. We've got some great comedy coming up as well. Quick look at the text line. That's what's been distracting me because I know that we're desperately wanting to play this if you're a Beatles fan. All you need is love. All you need is love. All you need is love. Diana from Port Douglas. Well, hello, Diana. Lovely part of the world. Can I please go for the lovely Missy Higgins? What has Charlie started? Elaine from Main Beach. Yes, yes, please. She would love Missy as well. Ooh, ooh, ooh. Could be a very close showdown. Winner after 5:30 and not forgetting Perfect Day from Lou Reed, which is way in third place. It's news time, 5:30.
2: Good morning, ABC News with Sue Fitzpatrick. The Australian Council of Trade Unions is calling on the federal government to deliver stronger renters' rights and more accessible public housing. The ACTU says workers' wages are being eaten up by rising housing costs and is urging government to increase standard leases to 2 years and set up a national target of 1 in 10 new homes to be public housing. ACTU President Michelle O'Neill says the demands go hand in hand.
6: If we expand public housing, then you will see more rental stock available. That's going to free up homes in the private rental market and also make renting more affordable. So we think it's the combination of measures that need to be put in place.
2: Queensland's social housing waitlist has fallen steadily this year, but the minister concedes there's more work to do. Here's state political reporter Alex Brewster.
7: New figures have revealed there were more than 44,000 people on the social housing register in July. That's a sharp drop from the peak seen in November of almost 59,000 people, but just 4,000 people less than when the LNP came to government. Housing Minister Sam O'Connor says the waitlist is heading in the right direction.
8: We're not there yet, but we are pleased with the progress that has been made in the nearly 2 years since we were elected.
7: He wouldn't set an exact target he wants to achieve before the next state election.
2: Two people are being questioned over the death of a man in Logan, south of Brisbane, yesterday. Police were called to Lubak Street in Beenleigh just before 5 p.m. after reports a man had been stabbed. Officers performed CPR on the 66-year-old, but he died at the scene. A man and a woman are assisting police with inquiries. Anyone with information about the incident is asked to contact police. Forensic officers will be back on site this morning examining the area where human remains, believed to be those of a missing Queensland man, were discovered south of Brisbane. Chelsea Malunga reports.
9: 46-year-old Chad Bishop was reported missing from Beenleigh in March 2022. New information led investigators to carry out a search warrant at an address in Bethania on Monday. It's alleged they found human remains in a box buried under a cubby house at the property. A post-mortem will be carried out to confirm the identity and possible cause of death. A 52-year-old man and a 45-year-old woman appeared in court yesterday, charged with murder and interfering with a corpse. The matter has been adjourned until next month.
2: Overseas, President Donald Trump says the US has no talks planned with Iran, but insists the Strait of Hormuz is open, despite limited traffic and a reported strike on a ship in the waterway. Nick Parmenter reports.
10: As Oman and Iran say they are nearing a deal to reopen the strait, Mr. Trump says that the US blockade of Iranian ports remains in full force and effect, asserting that all mines have been removed and that other traffic is free to pass. He's also posted a map depicting the strait as American territory. Iran's Deputy Foreign Minister Kazem Gharibabadi says soon Mr. Trump's delusion will either be corrected or we will correct the delusions of this deluded man. The Trump administration has reportedly told Oman it opposes parts of the yet-to-be-announced deal, a day after the president threatened to bomb its Gulf ally. There's also a reported fresh strike on a vessel in the strait.
2: The United Arab Emirates says two missiles fired from Iran towards it landed in the water off its coast. The UAE's Interior Ministry says that the situation is now safe for people to resume normal activities after earlier warning of a missile threat. The Gulf States Defence Ministry initially said its air defence systems had detected a missile threat. Meantime, President of the UAE has held a phone call with the US counterpart Donald Trump in the last few hours to discuss the current regional situation. To sport now, and the Sydney Swans AFL club will consider its next steps today as police continue investigating an alleged sexual assault at a Melbourne hotel. The team held crisis talks at Moore Park in Sydney's East yesterday. The ABC understands Chad Warner, Isaac Heaney, James Jordan and Riley Bice are the players linked to the investigation. Queensland's weather, strong winds for the Townsville coast, isolated showers in the east and Darling Downs, scattered showers about the tropical north, mostly sunny elsewhere. Cairns and Rockhampton 25, Townsville 27, Mackay and Bundaberg 23. In the southeast, the slight chance of a morning shower, then a mostly sunny afternoon. Brisbane and Ipswich 23, the Gold and Sunshine Coast 22, Toowoomba 18.
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1: Fake weather terms. We're asking you to be a little creative on your Wednesday morning. Your local brekkie program. My name's Nicole Dyer. Charlie will be in just a moment for Dawn Patrol. There's a documentary about a huge British band. I know many of you like them. I think you'll be very interested. So make sure you stick around for that, as well as some other great stuff to discuss. And he will, yes, he will address the AFL drama involving the Sydney Swans, which has been bubbling away for the last couple of days. Quite extraordinary stuff indeed. Now, we had three songs for your morning glory. I will remind you what those songs are. Number one. The Beatles, All You Need Is Love. I always think of Love Actually. Number two.

Having a birthday today. Happy birthday, Missy Higgins, born on this day in 1983. And a man on this day back in 1989 broke his ankle after doing a sound check in Cleveland. Or maybe he was doing extreme gardening. We don't know. And he was forced to cancel the remainder of his tour. I'm talking about... Oh,

just keep. And unfortunately, Lou, it just wasn't your day today. So not perfect in so many ways. It really came down to just one vote between the Beatles and Missy Higgins. And thank you very much, Nicole. In Victoria Point. No, Nicole from Victoria Point wanted Lou Reed. Perfect day. There you go. She goes on to say, I have the delighted company of my granddaughter every Wednesday. Oh, nice. So, yes, perfect day for you, Nicole. Unfortunately, not on this front. Our winner today, happy birthday, Missy.

0: Missy Higgins and your winning Morning Glory song this morning. It is 18 to 6, Daily Wag to come. Traffic, yes, Jenny from Broadbeach. Brad is back.
1: Budging on the blind side.
2: 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And you can have a run that obviously in time will be offset by a winning streak.
1: Roy and HG.
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0: All right, on the Daily Wag, we've been asking you for your made-up weather terms and fake weather. Cheryl says, Heidi howdy. On our wonderfully wacky weather words, what about gustnado, a small whirlwind forming on the edge of a thunderstorm's gust front like a weak tornado? Or a willy war, a violent sudden gust of cold wind blowing from coastal mountains into the sea? These could be suitable in our neck of the woods. Cheryl again. Thank you, Cheryl again from Hollywell. Oh, I love that. I like gustnado. That's great. Terms, taking them, made up. This from Damien at Moorsland. He says, not really a weather term, but growing up on a farm, I used to hear something called haven't heard it in a while. There is a sheep grazier warning. I do not know what that means, Damien, because I'm not a farm girl, but I thank you very much for that. You can do it. Just text me your made-up weather terms on 0487 993 222. Thank you very much, Charlie. So a Grazie's warning, an official weather alert issued by the bomb in Australia when a dangerous mix of cold temperatures, heavy rain and strong wind approaches. And these harsh conditions pose a severe risk of hypothermia and death for livestock, especially newborn lambs and freshly shorn sheep. Oh, I love that. I've learned something new. Thank you very much. Before we check your traffic, Jenny from Broadbeach, can't understand why the Beatles didn't win. Sorry, Jen. The numbers don't lie. And maybe one of those numbers may have been Charlie in the booth. But, you know, he's been so good to me in the last couple of days. What can I say? Speaking of weather, here's a little bit of comedy from Michael McIntyre on weather language.
5: I've started watching the weather forecast again, but they do tell you a lot of things you don't need to know. Like, I need to know if it's going to be windy. I need to know the speed of the wind, obviously. I don't think I need to know the direction. Why do they tell us the direction? It's going to be a stiff northeasterly breeze. I'm not sailing to work. I really don't care. Are people leaving slightly later? Oh, with a tailwind, I'll get there in half the time. This is fantastic. People walking around with compasses. Well, they got that wrong. And I think it's about time they stop with the pressure. Nobody knows what pressure is on the weather. Nobody has any idea what it means. But they keep telling us about the pressure. Oh, there's going to be some high pressure coming in here. And later in the week, there's going to be low pressure. We just go, oh, I don't care. No one's changed their plans according to the pressure. No one's ever shown up. Sorry, I'm late. I got stuck in the pressure. We don't know what it means.
0: I'm going to use that. I got caught in the pressure. That is why I am late. We are making up weather terms today. We're going to put together a glossary and we will reveal all of your hard yakka, just after 7 o'clock this morning.
4: 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Traffic.
0: Dun, dun, dun. Brad, hello. You're back.
6: Oh, wonderful to be back, Nicole. No, nice to be talking to you as well. It's been a while, generally speaking, you know, here and there. Do a couple of crosses in the mornings, but nice to chat to you in this earlier morning slot. But, yes, nice to be back on the roads this morning. No crashes or breakdowns reported. A little bit of a busy start, Nicole, on the M1 northbound around Upper Coomera and Pimpamar. A little bit busy around Logan Home and through Slacks Creek as well as you make way into Brisbane. It's starting to build around the mergers. A good run the Gold Coast Highway, Smith Street, Brisbane Road, all very light traffic for the early start there. Also, Gooding Drive looking great through Carrara and Merrimack. And there are problems around Burley on Reddy Creek Road. Also, Bermuda Street through Varsity Lakes and Clear Island Waters. I'm back from 8:10. More details before 6 on 91.7 ABC Gold Coast.
0: Sounding good, Brad. Just in that last word, you just sort of fell off and I thought, uh-oh, I've just said he sounded good and I've put the kibosh on you. But no, you sound healthy and we're so pleased.
6: Much healthier than I was, Nicole, and I just want to say thank you to everyone for their lovely text messages while I was away. I got some nice text messages.
0: Don't talk anymore.
6: Brad, get well.
0: Yes, we want you to stay well. And yes, and not surprising, Jen from Broadbeach says, how could you leave us like that? Please, you're feeling better.
6: I'm back, Jen. I'm back like rigid and bold and the beautiful.
0: Indeed. It is 13 to 6.
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0: Dawn Patrol. Right after this, this is you two and the sweetest thing on your Wednesday morning on 91.7 ABC Gold Coast.

0: and Elaine at Main Beach. You're welcome. She said it was great to hear Missy celebrating my birthday around now too. You've made my day. Happy birthday, Elaine from Main Beach.
1: Did you ever have one of those mornings when you wake up to a whole series of unexplainable phenomena?
2: Good morning, Vietnam!
0: Good morning, Charlie.
3: Good to be back.
0: Yes, I've missed you. It's been 15 minutes. Let's start off. Let's put our serious hats on because this story has been bubbling away for a couple of days and it's quite extraordinary.
3: Probably the biggest story happening in Australia right now. This is, of course, the drama going on with the Sydney Swans and those players allegedly connected to an incident at a Melbourne hotel involving a sexual assault allegation. Now, the Swans, the club itself, has started talking a bit more about this now, and they say that the players are in serious breach of expected club behaviour and standards. So the ABC understands that four players, Isaac Heaney, Chad Warner, James Jordan and Riley Bice, are all linked to an investigation into an alleged assault at the Pullman Hotel in East Melbourne in the early hours of Sunday morning. It's not suggested that any... of the early hours of Monday morning. So it's not suggested that any of those four players are being accused of that sexual assault. Victoria Police is investigating, stating this morning, yesterday morning, that the exact circumstances are yet to be established and no one has been arrested nor formally interviewed at this time. Now, the club has said it's interviewed all the players linked to the incident in Melbourne and concluded that firm action should be taken relating to the breaching of club standards. There was a board meeting at Sydney last night. I'm imagining we'll be hearing the results of that sometime this morning. We'll bring those to you as soon as they do come out. I bring it up, though, because amidst this, we're seeing a conversation on the way that this incident is being reported and framed in the media. Former AFLW star Kate McCarthy has questioned some of the tone of the media coverage. And McCarthy, who now commentates on Channel 7 and Triple M, said focusing on the football consequences for the team caused any potential sanctions or distractions sends the wrong message, particularly to girls and women. So she pointed out a few examples. So former Port Adelaide star Kane Corns said on the Channel 7 show Agenda Setters that he was speaking from the football point of view of the issue, saying the players' lack of consideration for the teammates is what makes him so angry. On Fox Footy, Melbourne great Gary Lyon said he did not want to understate or downplay the seriousness of the case, insisting he could only really comment on the one side, and that is football-related matters. Kate McCarthy brings this up, and she says, AFL players occupy positions of enormous influences. We celebrate them as role models when they do wonderful things in the community. We can't suddenly just decide they're just footballers when difficult questions about their behaviour and attitudes towards women and culture arise, she wrote in an Instagram post. She said, language matters too. Players don't simply find themselves in situations. Adults have agencies and make choices. Whatever this investigation ultimately determines, our language shouldn't inadvertently remove that agency or responsibility. It comes after Sydney Swans CEO Matthew Pavlich said in that public statement yesterday, we're very disappointed that these players have found themselves in this situation.
0: Language does matter. Absolutely. Yeah. Yes, watch this play out across coming days and weeks. Now, there is a trailer that is quietly dropped, and it's funny because the subject matter of this trailer are not quite, quite the opposite, actually, and it's a documentary on one of the great brotherly partnerships and rivalries.
3: Yes, let's take a listen.
4: Oasis, the world's biggest rock band.
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9: Los hermanos Gallagher.
10: Liam started to see himself as a bit of a mad genius, but he's not quite grasped the genius bit yet.
11: He wants to be the man in charge. He wants to be the main man who's doing it.
12: Finally, after days of fevered speculation, they have confirmed they are reuniting for a series of concerts.
13: Most thought it would never happen, and some still aren't convinced.
14: The way it finished, unacceptable. It didn't sit right with me, man.
15: We did it.
16: I just don't see myself on stage with Liam. I don't really want to be going back with the tension. Will it fall apart again?
3: So that's the doco. Of course, aptly named, don't look back in anger. they didn't spend long on that, did they?
0: It's got everything. It's got the drama. It's got the build-up. Will they, won't they? Then they get together again. It looks good.
3: Perfect rom-com. the will they, won't they? No, it shows, the brothers Gallagher working through their past issues in the run-up to their celebrated 2025 comeback tour. So that was those 41 gigs they played over five continents, including Melbourne and Sydney, last year. The trek was so successful that the first cut of the documentary, which was long in the works, was reportedly more than 4 hours long. They've cut it down. Don't worry, Nicole. Although Liam Gallagher had said in 2024 that the film had too much yapping and scrapping in it, the reunion gave the film a bit more of its centre. They released another teaser for it in July. They now say it has more rocking and rolling, to use Liam's words. The film stands to serve as something as a victory lap ahead of their induction into the Rock and Roll Hall of Fame later this year.
0: Well, I'm looking forward to it. I do love a good rock doco, for sure. Now, Ferrari EV record. What did Ferrari's first ever electric car fetch?
3: 56.5 million Australian. Nicole.
0: Whoa!
3: That is a new record for a new vehicle sold at auction. It is the sale of the Ferrari Luce, the brainchild of British iPhone designer Sir Johnny Ive. It raised more than 35 times the usual price of the car at an auction in California. Now, this car did face a lot of backlash when it was launched in May. Some say it strayed from the traditional Ferrari design. And when they announced it, the stock price plummeted.
0: Oh, too easy. And the song you've chosen.
3: Yes, an Oasis song, of course. Let's go with She's Electric.

0: expecting to eat, so I'm sort of wanting to serve people what they're, you know, hoping for.
1: Tonight's smoked brisket is a treat for Rosalind Crawford, who's been on the waiting list for a house for roughly 3 years.
2: I don't want to be a burden to anyone. I prefer being on my own anyways. But at the moment, it's okay. I'm getting there. It's all right.
1: The 38-year-old is sleeping rough and says the work by Dave and local charities to feed people is most welcome.
2: And you also get out and actually speak to people as well. I like it because it keeps my mind entertained and occupied, really, away from the distractions of what I had in my past.
1: Dave Meadows has teamed up with local charities and not-for-profits at each stop, including here in Broken Hill in far western New South Wales. Serving more than 1,000 meals across the country, he's found the rising cost of living is forcing people onto the streets.
0: We've come across people that had rentals, who had homes, and their rent has gone up to a point where they can't afford to live there, and they've been forced into moving, but the issue is everywhere else has gone up and they can't afford to rent anywhere, and so they're sleeping rough.
1: Local Don Barron agrees.
3: I think it's probably a lack of housing, which is the main reason why people are living in cars, for the simple fact a lack of housing, money, affordability. The cost of living is just gone out of control at the moment.
1: Mr. Barron started Broken Hill-based charity Feeding Friends several years ago and has seen the need for services increase.
3: And that has certainly grown in the way of young families. We have homeless people in Broken Hill that do have children. They still go to school, but they're living in cars and things like that.
4: Do you want any sauce, cheese or anything?
1: For Dave Meadows, it's not just about helping those doing it tough, but about inspiring others, including his two young daughters.
0: I wanted my girls to understand the importance of helping others. I wanted to hopefully inspire them.
1: As well as overcoming his own speech impediment.
0: It's held me back from lots of things that I probably wanted to do, but was scared of being laughed at, I guess, scared of what other people thought. And I guess when I took this on, I knew that there was a possibility that I would be speaking with you and being on air, and I just thought this is far more important to get out there and feed people and help people, and if I let my speech hold me back, this won't happen.
5: Adelaide greenskeeper Dave Meadows, ending that report from Bill Ormond and Christina Rosengren. And that's early AM for today. Very briefly in finance, oil's higher, Brent crude trading at $91.02 US a barrel. I'm Melissa Clark. It's 6:15.
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7: 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Now we're talking.
8: And welcome to Wednesday. It's the 19th of August. And Jocelyn, I'm looking at you. She says, we've got book week dress up today. My arts staff room are all doing...
9: It's just a rabbit with a waistcoat and a watch.
10: Oh, my fearing whiskies. A maid.
9: This is curious. What could a rabbit possibly be late for? Please, sir!
10: I'm late for a very important date. No time to say hello, goodbye. I'm late.
8: Oh, sounds like me getting dressed in the morning. But no, Jocelyn, yes, all doing Alice in Wonderland, the staff at her school today, and she's made herself some enormous ears to go as White Rabbit. Happy reading, everyone. Oh, Jocelyn, thanks for sharing that with us. And to anyone else who's getting dressed up for Book Week, I wish you the best. May the force of Book Week be with you. It is 16 minutes past six. Very soon, we're going to revisit a story that you may have heard with Bern yesterday. The vote on whether or not Tweed Heads gets a new aquatic centre is due to be made this week. In fact, a few of you have said in recent weeks to me how desperately Tweed Heads needs another pool. So what's the current status and why are people choosing to sign a petition to prioritise an indoor sports centre over the pool? You'll find out in a moment. But before we do any of that...
11: It's raining men! Hallelujah, it's raining men! Every specimen! Tall, blind, dark,
8: It's Random Charlie because he's in. We are talking about made-up weather terms, and Charlie, we're getting some fantastic suggestions.
12: Yes,
8: but
12: we are.
8: Let me throw this in the mix.
12: Maybe we'll get some more after you throw this in.
8: Oh, dun dun dun! Jenny Woodward's weather calendar 2027. Would John Avia from Currumbin stand up because his photo of Currumbin made July? How special
12: look
8: is
12: at
8: this?
12: That. That's
8: it's incredible.
12: Amazing.
8: CWA. And the ABC joining forces. And the recipes are just fantastic. Citrus and salmon salad.
12: Ooh.
8: I know, there's a recipe for that in there. This could be yours. Best made-up weather term. We've got a few, Charlie.
12: Yes, we do. I mentioned the doctor before. We've heard the mizzle, the mist and the drizzle. Intermittent wiper action. That's Nikki
8: mine.
12: D's suggestion. Cheryl from Hollywell came through before with Gustinado, Willy War. We just heard from Giovanna, who I think is also in Hollywell.
8: Yeah, she says she's at work she says she can't hear me after 8:30. That is a shame. Fix that, would you, Giovanna? But her weather term, mackerel sky, there's a sky full of fish scale shaped clouds and it means rain in the next few days. And it's usually spot on.
12: I like that. Yeah, the mottled kind of sky.
8: Yeah.
12: I'll add one as well. This is one back home, you know, as a young man. When you go to the beach and it's a bit grey, clouds hanging a bit low, bit of swell perhaps, and you go, oh, feels a bit sharky.
8: Oh, I reckon
12: even
8: that,
12: though that's not an indicator at all.
8: No, I reckon Tapatis would be in on some of that action. I've heard him say sharky.
12: Yeah. It feels like an old surfer's kind of mantra, doesn't it?
8: Yeah, if it's a bit of, especially in the morning and sort of getting towards that dusk kind of vibe. So, please keep these made-up weather terms coming. We will make a list. We will reveal after 7, and one lucky person will be taking away the calendar for 2027.
12: The more creative, the better.
8: It is awesome, the calendar, absolutely. Thank you very much, Charlie. It is 19 minutes past 6. Speaking of things offshore, at the Gold Coast Seaway, Sandy says it's rolling conditions. One boat, the tide next high, just above a metre. Oh, sorry, at high one this afternoon of 1.34 metres. So that's high this afternoon, 1.34 metres, followed by a low at a quarter past 7 of 0.7 of a metre. That's later today. Bar rated as rough at the entrance. And Peter says it's patchy at VMR Point Danger. 7 board riders, though, one boat. Water temp, 20 degrees. Average wave, 1.88. Maximum, 3.9. And the water is running in an easterly direction. The bar is rated as moderate to rough.
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8: Yeah, and on Burns' show yesterday, very interesting, ahead of the 2032 Olympic and Paralympic Games, the Gold Coast looking to leverage its multiple high-standard sporting facilities, whether that's for competition or training. But just the other side of the border, Tweed locals crying out for sporting facilities so they don't have to join Gold Coast clubs or swim in Gold Coast pools. And you might have heard Tweed councillor James Owen on her show a couple of weeks ago pushing for a second 50-metre pool in the Tweed.
15: There's always challenges with that, with budget, right? There's huge pressure on budget for all local government. But Moesha Johnson, the Olympic silver medal winner, she came through Learn to Swim. She's got behind the petition, and she was talking about how important it is to provide these sorts of facilities within the Tweed Shire community so that people aren't going over the border.
8: The council due to consider options for a new indoor sports and aquatic facility this week. Council staff recommending they finance the indoor sports centre and defer the pool. Sustainable Communities and Environment Director Naomi Searle spoke to ABC Radio's Emma Rennie and was asked why the sports centre should be prioritised over the aquatic centre.
16: We currently have 3 aquatic centres within the Tweed Shire. We're also in close proximity to the Gold Coast. We don't have any indoor sports facilities here at all. So basketballers, indoor netballers, and a whole raft of sporting clubs and associations that utilise indoor sports facilities have to access private facilities. And often that's generally just one court. And it's not feasible moving forward. So we're trying to bridge the gap of our most immediate need.
8: Speaking of basketball, Zach Hode is president of Tweed Valley Basketball and, as you just heard, also lodged a petition. He spoke to Bern Young.
17: Just to be clear, like when it comes to that, I'm pro all sports, so I want to make sure everyone knows that I want all sports to be able to coexist in the Tweed. The truth of the matter is right now there is three council-owned facilities that you can use for swimming and for aquatic activities. 50-metre pool in Wollumbar, a 25-metre pool at Kingscliff, another 25-metre pool at Tweed. Now, I know these facilities aren't perfect, but they are facilities. Right now with basketball, we have none. We currently, right now, the way that our setups are, if we got removed from using the Seventh-day Adventist Church, which is currently where we do most of the basketball out of, we would have nowhere to play. And it's privately owned, so at any one time, they could cease our agreement and it's not because we haven't got a good relationship, it's because they've got their own uses which they intended for that building to be built for in the first place. So we are really desperately needing something where there is swimming facilities already in the Tweed, although not perfect, they do fill the void for now. Hence why moving forward into this, they want a stage development for the council. And with that stage development means the pool would be looked at second, but not a lot of the stuff out there, misinformation is saying that it's going to get basically removed off the list. It's not saying that. It's saying build the indoor courts first, and then second stage is a new pool.
18: Could you compare, because most people listening to ABC Gold Coast this afternoon are living this side, the Queensland side of the border, and we're almost spoiled for sporting facilities on this side of the border. How does the Tweed compare to the Gold Coast?
17: Well, the Tweed's obviously nowhere near the size of the Gold Coast in population, but it is growing rapidly down here. At the moment in the Tweed Shire, we have zero courts that are bigger than one court. So we have a lot of schools and stuff that have multi-purpose areas that have one court, and we've got a few privately owned courts that are one court. Where you go across the border, not very far at all, places like Calabudra and Upper Carrara, there's obviously multiple multi-court stadiums, you know, between five. I think the biggest one up at Carrara there's, gosh, I think 15 courts in one building. We have 100,000 population here in the Tweed, and we do not have any two-court facilities.
18: What's the demand like there, Zach? Because we've seen a huge growth in demand for basketball right around the country, in fact, but certainly on the Gold Coast. What kind of demand have you seen in the last few years?
17: Coming out of COVID 2020, roughly about 100 members. We're now up over 600, climbing towards the mid-600s. We got told originally that it's hard to run an association with one court, anything over 200 people, and we're still managing to do that now with the growth we've had. Largely contributed to the fact that we've been allowed into schools. And the schools don't really let us play there, but what it's done is we can move our training for our representative teams to these schools. Not suitable, again, to play, suitable to train, but we've got nowhere that we can call a home where that we can grow our competition and actually get to where the numbers say that we should be. Basketball New South Wales participation rates say roughly between 1% to 2% of your population should play basketball. So in our shire, that's between 1,000 and 2,000 people. Currently, we're not quite there, but we would get there if we had a facility.
18: What about in terms of your talented basketballers? Do they basically come and play on the Gold Coast because there aren't facilities on the Tweed?
17: We're trying extremely hard to keep our local athletes, especially our more competitive athletes, playing locally. But the truth of the matter is we do not have the facilities and the availability of court time to be able to keep them all here. We see multiple kids going north, mostly some south, to ensure that they can keep going with their training regimes and be able to compete at that next level. We do not have a stadium that can handle the competition level that we need to be able to get these kids to continue to stay local and play local.
8: Yeah, it is all about staying local. Zach Hode, president of Tweed Valley Basketball, speaking to Bern Young, who'll be driving you home this afternoon from 3. Actually, she won't. She's not feeling 100%, so Mick will be taking her place. We've got your Gold Coast news coming up in just a moment. We'll check your traffic and a volunteer opportunity that could take you to far-flung places.

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0: What's up, Brad?
2: What's up, Nicole? At the moment, just a breakdown, actually. M1 southbound in the shoulder before the Foxville Road on-ramp up at Coomera. So extra care through there. The M1 southbound, a little bit under speed around Gavin, just starting to build around Smith Street there. The M1 northbound, busy around up at Coomera and Pimpamar, but that traffic is actually thinning out. A little bit under speed through Yadlai. Has been slow, though, between Tanimura and Sykes Creek as you make way into Brisbane. No delays, though, through Beenleigh and looking good around Logan Home as well. I'm back from ATN. I'll have more details before 7 on 91.7 ABC Gold Coast.
0: Made-up weather terms coming your way on what is not a bad-looking Wednesday morning. Currently 12 degrees at Coolangatta. It is 6:30 local news time.
3: Good morning, Charmaine Allison with your local news on ABC Gold Coast. The Australian Council of Trade Unions is calling on the federal government to deliver stronger renters' rights and more accessible public housing. The ACTU says workers' wages are being eaten up by rising housing costs and is urging government to increase standard leases to 2 years and set up a national target of 1 in 10 new homes to be public housing. ACTU President Michelle O'Neill says the demands go hand in hand.
4: If we expand public housing, then you will see more rental stock available. That's going to free up homes in the private rental market and also make renting more affordable. So we think it's the combination of measures that need to be put in place.
3: Copper thieves have damaged street lighting along one of the Gold Coast's main arterial roads, but no reports have been issued to police. Heloise Vias reports.
5: Signs installed on Narang Broadbeach Road at Carrara tell drivers that streetlight power outages have been caused by theft. A Transport and Main Roads spokesperson confirmed electrical cables had been stolen from the lighting network, meaning repairs were needed to bring the lights back online. Copper theft from private and public infrastructure has increased across Queensland in recent years, with Energex estimating it now costs the organisation more than $12 million each year to repair and replace. Queensland Police said it had not received any reports of copper theft from Carrara in the days before the TMR signs appeared.
3: Police say Pokemon cards worth tens of thousands of dollars have been stolen from shops on the Gold Coast. A group of offenders broke into hobby shops in Southport and Hope Island in the early hours of yesterday morning, stealing the valuable trading cards. Acting Chief Superintendent Brett Jackson says they could be sold on the black market.
6: So what we're asking for is for anyone in the community, if they're being offered any collectible cards or anything, whether it be via social media or other means, and it seems a bit unusual for the price they're being offered, to please contact police, and that'll assist us with our investigations.
3: Organisers of the Gold Coast Marathon say this year's event drew record crowds and delivered the strongest economic results in its 46-year history. 43,000 runners participated in the marathon last month, and another 43,000 supporters travelled to the event, generating an economic impact of more than $82 million. Events Management Queensland CEO Ben Mannion says Queensland is cementing itself as Australia's events capital.
7: Last year was $67 million and this year up to $82 million. And just to be clear about that, that's visitors coming to the Gold Coast, not locals, and spending money, whether through accommodation or through our cafes, through our surf clubs, having a good time. It's a really great investment for the Gold Coast.
3: The founder of a new domestic Australian surf league launching today hopes it'll bring the sport more into the mainstream. The Surfing Super League will feature 8 teams of 6 surfers from each region, with 2 Gold Coast teams in the foundation year. Founder and CEO Chris Marter says the competition's 8-week format will be easier for non-surfers to understand and appreciate.
8: There's always action, there's no waiting, there's team excitement, you start on the beach. So yeah, we anticipate that, of course, I mean, there's millions of surfers, so it's for surfers, but also we expect your sort of mainstream sports fans to fall in love with this league and these teams as well.
3: In sport, the Gold Coast Titans say they're aiming to finish the NRL season strong, despite another disappointing year for the club. The Titans are currently third last on the ladder after losing 15 games this season. Titans forward Beau Fermor says they hope to secure a win against Cronulla this Sunday.
9: I know the boys are all keen to go out there and put a good performance in this weekend. I think it's thank you members around for us, so to go at home and put in a good performance for our members and fans. We've got three games at home on the trot to finish off the year, so hopefully we can win a few of those games and finish the year on a high.
3: And in the AFL, the Gold Coast are hoping for a strong finish to the season tomorrow night when they take on St Kilda at Docklands Stadium. Neither club can make the finals, but Suns coach Damien Hardwick says his side still has plenty to play for. He says despite the clash being dubbed a dead rubber, both teams will be looking to end the year on a high.
10: We're both establishing our identities. We've both had seasons we'd probably prefer to go higher on the ladder, both be better than what we are supposed to be. And so it's a testament of that game that we've got to make sure we finish off the season well. We owe it to our fans, we owe it to our players, we owe it to our organisation.
3: To the weather, Coolangatta is heading for a top of 20, Koonunga 19 and Gold Coast Seaway 22. 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
1: Breakfast with Nicole Dyer.
0: And welcome. Very nice to be with you. This is my last morning with you before I go back to my normal position of mornings from tomorrow. And Tom Forbes waking you up tomorrow. And then hopefully Trevor will be back on deck on Monday. This morning, Charlie and I, during our Daily Wag, launched the challenge to come up with some made-up weather terms. Now, a bit of fun, sure. But we've upped the stakes and thrown in a 2027 Jenny Woodward calendar for the best term. Terms so far, these have just come in. From Reedy Creek, hello Hugh. Hi Nicole. A term I've been using for years to onomatopoeically describe a grossly humid Queensland summer day is mug uggy. Yeah, not muggy, but mug uggy. It just sounds how the weather feels. It certainly does. Other terms that have come through this morning. Well, we started off with mizzle because Jenny Woodward, Misty and Drizzle, we love that one. Jenny from Broadbeach, my dad was a livestock salesman and weather conditions were important to his job. I'd say, Dad, what's the weather doing? I remember he used terms, it's a pea super, meaning foggy. It's as black as a dog's guts, thunderstorm brewing. It's as muddy as a bull's brekkie. Soggy ground, it's as dry as a bone, the dry cracked ground. It's a blowing sheep backwards wind today. It's hot as a furnace. See, love that. Nailed it, Jenny from Broadbeach. Thank you very, very much for that as well. A few people have put forward brass monkey weather. And from Austinville, and Brad has also put that one through. Keep those suggestions coming. Tony from Tweed Heads wants to send me to WA. Hello, Tony. Just kidding. I mentioned before I've never been to WA. I know, it's terrible. I need to fix that. He says, broaden your horizons and see Western Australia. Beautiful capital, Perth. Indian Pacific train experience is the best, where you can dine with people from all parts of the planet. The AFL scene in WA is very passionate. And the Frio Dockers on track to win their first premiership if they can beat the Brizzy Lions. I love your work, Tony from Tweed Heads. Well, Tony, you might have to take me on a bit of a tour. It sounds like you've got a beautiful relationship with that city and that state. Now, this has nothing to do with anything but interesting. I'm going to read this. Carolyn says, good morning, Nicole. There is a problem with the design of the traffic lights at the intersection of Christine Ave and the Gold Coast Highway. When turning right onto the southbound lane, you are met with a red light at 6th Avenue. Yesterday morning, I was the third car turning right and was stranded across the tram tracks with nowhere to go. Fortunately, no trams came in time. It took for the light to change. Last night around 7:30, the same thing happened. This time, I was the only car, so I was able to clear the tracks. The lights need to be in sync to avoid accidents. I will let TransLink know. Please do that. That, Carolyn, because that does sound like a very, very dangerous situation. Made up weather terms. Hello, Tappertees.
12: G'day, how you going, Nick?
0: I'm going well. In the surfing world, Sharky. I've heard you use that a few times.
12: Well, Sharky, it means like you're worried about sharks. It kind of looks, feels. It's like sometimes you get out there and there's a fishy smell and you go, oh, I think I'm going to get out of here, Sharky.
0: That's, you know, Sharky. But as far as weather goes, any sort of made-up weather terms that you would use every now and then?
12: Oh, Oh, cool. Now I've got to think. I'll probably find one by the end of the report, I reckon,
0: all right,
12: Nick.
0: All right.
12: I'll just let my mind see how it goes. But
0: okay.
12: Tell you what, it's a beautiful little sunrise. It is awesome. It's a good day sunshine kind of morning. Plenty of blue sky around too. I thought I saw showers, but it looks pretty good. But we've still got that junky east-southeast swell, like, you know, the old put the ocean in a box and shake it, lumpy, bumpy. But it's 1.5 to 2 metres, so there is plenty of size out there. It's got low tide just gone at 6, high tide around about 1 o'clock, water temperature 20.5 degrees, so it's gone up 0.5 degree in the last 5 days, so starting to warm up as we head towards spring. Southwest winds going southeast up to about 35 kilometres an hour. On the points, junky ones at Burley and Currumbin and snap us through to Rainbow, occasionally Greenmount and Kira on that low tide. When the tide comes in, D-Bar and those Tweed Coast points will be the pick of the spots. That'll be the best kind of thing. So, surf reports wise, you could say junky. That's what I've used just then, you know.
0: Yeah.
12: You get junky kind of waves. Sometimes it's inconsistent, you know, or heaving surf, you know. There's all kind of little things we do with that.
0: I love your work every day. Tapatis, well done you. And that water temperature too cold for me. So we'll be in touch when it gets a little warmer. Yeah.
12: Yeah, 24 is Nick temperature.
0: That's how we roll. Thank you very much, Tapatis.
13: The Titans men's team will round out their season with 3 home games in a row this week against the Sharks, whilst the women's team are on a roll with their 6th win on the trot last weekend. 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
0: Yep, Titans men and women taking to the paddock this Sunday afternoon. Weather's looking pretty sweet. So if you would like to be there, cue to call coming, your first of 2 this morning, coming before 7 o'clock this morning. So you don't have to wait too long. We put you in the draw, and then Friday brekkie, Tom Forbes will do the honours and say you are the lucky recipient of a double pass. Have a fabulous Sunday. It is 18 to 7. Before 7 o'clock, details of a volunteer opportunity on the Gold Coast, an opportunity that could see you jetting off to far-flung places across the globe to help those most in need. If that sounds like you, more details very soon. But first, after months of negotiations, the government has secured the support of the opposition on 2 key pieces of legislation, its changes to gambling advertising and the NDIS. ABC political reporter Stephanie Borries has more.
14: Well, it's a big week here at Parliament House with these 2 key pieces of legislation all but passing the Parliament. We'll start with gambling. There was a lot of pressure from the opposition, Greens, crossbench, even from some within Labor to make changes to the gambling legislation. So what's going to happen from next year is gambling ads on TV will be restricted to 3 per hour between 5 a.m. and 8:30 at night. There'll be no gambling ads allowed during children's programming, during sport, and 15 minutes before sporting games as well. Ads will be banned on jerseys and within stadiums. There'll also be a new scheme set up called Ad Stop, where people can go and register their details, and therefore if they're watching any sport online, they'll no longer need to watch gambling ads. There'll be a partial ban on inducements, but not a full one. So all of these changes passed the lower house yesterday. The expectation is that will pass the Senate today with the support of the opposition. 2 coalition MPs yesterday didn't vote for this legislation. They argue it doesn't go far enough. A similar sentiment echoed by both the Greens and a number of people on the crossbench. The other big piece of legislation, James, is the NDIS legislation. The government wants to rein in spending on this scheme, they say, to make it more viable. How they're going to do that? They're cracking down on fraud, bringing in extra measures to tighten up eligibility, and they're also removing younger children with mild to moderate developmental delays and autism off the NDIS and onto a program called Thriving Kids that is going to be partially run by the states. There's still a lot of questions, though, over exactly how that's going to work.
0: That's ABC political reporter Stephanie Borries.
15: One of Australia's most recognisable broadcasters is facing the biggest battle of his life. Alan Jones has pleaded not guilty to multiple historical sexual assault charges, and now the case is before the courts.
16: I'm not going to dwell here on the allegations made about me, other than to say that I refute them entirely.
15: As witnesses step into the box and the evidence unfolds, the Case Love podcast will be your eyes and ears inside the courtroom. 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
0: Let's check your finance news. Linda Woods from Ord Minnett. US markets are down.
17: Again, yes, Nicole. So you've got the bond market up, you've got oil prices up, and that's pushed your equities down. So yeah, that's about 3 days in a row, I think, that we've got the Dow down 0.2% by 116 points. You got the NASDAQ down 1.3%. Now, it was doing a little bit better, but it did just drop as we went into the close, and you got the S&P 500 down 0.7%. But, you know, that's not unusual to see when you've got other sectors or other asset classes doing well, Nicole. They'll move your money from one to the other. So if you've got oil doing well, you've got bonds doing well, money moves across to that, and that's when your equity markets are trending lower at the moment. Anyway, they're trending lower. And look, talking about oil, it has gone up again. It's up 0.75% to $85 a barrel. Gold's dropped 81.60, and the Aussie dollar a little bit lower at 70.8. But, you know, we've had it around 71. It really does seem to be stuck in this 70 range, which is pretty good if you're going overseas. And, you know, sort of an area that exporters and importers don't mind. So that 70 level's pretty good for them. But look, we've got wage data at 11.30. Now, that's an important one. Wage data does give you an indication too of what might happen with employment data, because you know that relates to whether you can be kept on in your job. Can we afford to keep you? You know, businesses are doing it tough still. You know, they've got, you know, high power prices, high oil prices, high electricity prices. You know, mortgage prices are elevated, and then you've got the wage increases that came in July. So wage data is a pretty big one to look at. That's at 11:30, and then we've got this long list of companies reporting today. So you've got Breville, that's your coffee maker. Try and find an office that doesn't have a coffee machine. Stockland, we want to know what's happening with, you know, your property, house and land packages in particular. Santos, that's an oil company. You've got Whitehaven Coal, that's your energy sector. And then you've got a fun one, the Lottery Corp. How many people have won jackpots? Now, when you do a jackpot, that's often when people will go and buy a ticket that don't normally do. So, you know, how many jackpots have we had over the last 12 months? How well have they been doing? So that's an interesting one. Also sometimes can tell you what's happening with consumer discretionary spend. You know, do you buy the cheaper ticket because times are a bit tougher? Mm-hmm. Or do you go, oh, hang on a minute, I'm going to go for it because, wow, things aren't really good. So just, yeah, give it my best shot. So, you know, there's a bit of psychology in there. But look, we've got futures down 16. So, you know, see if some of those companies can turn things around for us today.
0: Indeed. Any made-up weather terms for you, Linda Woods?
17: Oh, I do like the term of icky when the weather's icky, yeah.
0: Icky.
17: That's just very, very icky weather.
0: I think that I could see that on a forecast from the bomb.
17: Yep.
0: Couple of showers, heading for tops in the middle of summer of 38 and icky. Yep.
17: Icky is very much a summer term. Yeah, it's icky. It also helps you determine what clothing to wear that day if it's icky.
0: Yeah, cotton,
17: yep.
0: Breathable.
17: Yes, very.
0: That's my advice. I'm not a fashionista, but I do know that much. Thank you very much, Linda Woods from Ord Minnett. It is 12 to 7. Yes, we are asking for your made-up weather terms. We're making a list. One lucky person will be taking away the Jenny Woodward 2027 weather calendar. It is extraordinary. Beautiful photos, some lovely photos in there of the Gold Coast. I'm glad we made the cut, and some recipes courtesy of the CWA. It is a must. So if you'd like to take part, 0487 993 222, and I think we need a little bit of this.
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0: Come on, a free afternoon at the footy. Who wouldn't want that? This Sunday afternoon, the men and the women are in action, but you need to call now. 1-300-903-917. Light rail, lights not syncing up, starting to get a couple of comments from you. This is not good. Jenny from Broadbeach agrees with Carol, and she says there's also a huge problem with traffic lights syncing on the corner of Gold Coast Highway and Macquarie Street in Mermaid Beach waters. The backup traffic along Macquarie is a shocker. What is going on? I agree, Jenny. Throw in trucks going into Woolworths, which stop traffic actually moving past the intersection, and yeah, you've got an interesting scenario there. So yeah, something is amiss. Please report it to Translink. Let them know so they can get it fixed. It is 11 to 7. Here's ABBA.

0: and ABBA, 91.7 ABC Gold Coast. Very good morning. My name's Nick Dyer, and it's lovely to be with you. Tom Forbes in the brekkie chair tomorrow and Friday, and then Trevor Jackson back on deck on Monday. Now, you may remember a few weeks ago on Breakfast, you met Richard. He's a Gold Coast-based volunteer who spent a few weeks in Venezuela helping people impacted by the devastating earthquakes near the country's capital a few months back. Richard, who's also volunteered in responding to natural disasters all over the planet, told us about the work that he does with Shelterbox and why he keeps coming back to it.
1: I feel very blessed. I live on the Gold Coast. Most people will say for a lifetime to spend a week where I spend every single day, and I'm really, really grateful for that. And I think it's just a small part that I can play in giving back.
0: Yeah, well, that organisation, Shelterbox, is hosting its annual National Volunteer Conference in Burleigh Heads from later this week, and they want you to take part. The event will bring together disaster relief volunteers, Rotary, community members from across the country, and it's open to you if you want to learn how you can help people affected by disasters around the world. And to find out more, Trev Jackson caught up with Shelterbox volunteer program manager, Kieran Dutram.
2: We're an international disaster relief organisation, and we specialise in emergency shelter. So we provide shelter, tools, repair kits to people across the world that have lost their homes due to disaster or conflict. Could be earthquakes, cyclones, typhoons, displacement because of fighting an internal conflict. So that's who we support, and that could be anywhere in the world.
3: How many people from Australia are involved as first responders in those locations around the globe? Or is it more here about providing the resources to supply those first responders internationally?
2: Yeah, it's both. So we have a team of about 70 community fundraisers that get out there to their local communities all across Australia. They fundraise for Shelterbox so we can provide the aid to people in need, and they promote the organisation in their communities. But we also take on volunteers that do those responses. So we've got about, I think it's about eight active Shelterbox response team members around the country. And they get called upon when they have availability and mixing in with other team members from around the world to go and respond.
3: And who typically would constitute someone working within your organisation? Is it largely volunteer driven?
2: Yes, Australia, we are probably 90% volunteers in the organisation. So we have a very small team. We've got Mike, our CEO, myself, manages the volunteer program, and we've got a communications manager, but the people that actually do the work out on the ground and in the communities are all volunteers. So we're like incredibly grateful to our team of 70 strong volunteer community fundraisers and promoters out there. And that's what our conference on the Gold Coast coming up in August is all about.
3: Right. And typically, would it be younger people who are very keen and enthusiastic to see a difference in the world? Or would your volunteers be perhaps retirees who are looking for a new life calling? Who typically would be involved as a volunteer for Shelterbox?
2: So in terms of the responses overseas? Or
3: just in terms of people who get involved with the organisation? Do they tend to be younger, older?
2: No, we've got a whole mix of people. I think really anyone that gets involved in Shelterbox really wants to do something to make a change in the world. So we have a lot of older people that have retired, like you said. They could be part of Zonta, they could be part of the local service club or Rotary, that want to fundraise for Shelterbox and give back. We have a lot of younger people getting involved because they're looking to move into that humanitarian sector and want to get a taste of what we do and how we do it. And then we have people, you know, mid-career or, you know, raising families that want to give back to their community. And this is a way that they see that they can do that. And we have lots of opportunities for them to give back, whether they want to deploy overseas and deliver aid or if they want to be here and maybe organise a camp out with their family and friends and raise money and awareness. There's lots of different ways.
3: Right. You mentioned the National Conference, which is happening on the Gold Coast on the 21st to the 23rd of August. So you're bringing all of these people from all walks of life together as volunteers for the organisation. What happens at the National Conference?
2: So it's a three-day conference. We're running it at the Burleigh Head Scout Centre, so that's how we do it. It's a little bit like being on deployment, so everyone can either choose to sleep in our shelter box tents for the weekend, or they can choose to be in the bunkhouse at the Scout Centre. And we've got a range of talks and activities. There's hand-on skill building and learning that we do over the weekend. There's barbecue and chats, but it's generally a mix of learning and fun and networking and getting to know the organisation.
3: There must be a lot of inspiring stories from within your group of volunteers and their experiences, but can you give me an idea of how it's changed people's outlook on the world or how it's impacted on their own lives?
2: With Shelterbox, it's very tangible. We can, like, if you do a presentation at club, you or a school or a local business, we can really see, or people can really see the impact that they're making. So they're not just talking about an organisation that's overseas delivering the aid. They can share stories about people that they've really been able to provide solar lights to, so they can walk safely from their tent in a refugee camp to the toilets, or they can provide blankets in a really cold climate in Syria so that they can keep their family warm. They can see how the houses in the Philippines, say, just recently have been devastated, and we've been able to provide shelter kits and tarps and tents that they can sleep in. So I think, you know, with everything that's going on now, everything's really difficult. You know, things are hard where we're living, but we can really see that by doing a small thing in your community, you're making a real impact to people's lives overseas.
0: Kieran Dutram speaking to Trev Jackson there, Shelterbox Volunteer Program Manager. The event runs from the 21st to the 23rd of August, and if you'd like more information, shelterboxaustralia.org.au.
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5: Breakdown all cleared on the M1 southbound before Fox Road at Upper Coomera. That wasn't a shoulder, but traffic is getting busy southbound between Helens Bar and Gavin. And northbound has been busy between Upper Coomera and Pippa Bar. Running into Brisbane, slow between Tanimura and Sykes Creek around the mergers. A little bit under speed, Reedy Creek Road through Burleigh, heading westbound towards the M1. So some slight put up through there. I'm Brad from A10. I'll have more details after 7. 91.7 ABC Gold.
0: Thank you very much, Brad. A huge announcement about competitive surfing in Australia. We'll break that down for you after 7 o'clock. Also, the iconic venue on the Gold Coast last year celebrated 40 years. It's got something very exciting that it wants to share with you. Plus more of your fabulous made-up weather terms.
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0: troubling. FIFA's chief operating officer, Kevin Lamore, was removed from his position just over 2 weeks after claiming the administration has been deceived by Infantino over a plan to sell stakes in competitions to private investors. UEFA Vice President Laura McAllister has called the decision deeply troubling to everyone seeking change, describing Lamore as an honourable and exemplary sports leader. Sydney FC has beaten semi-professional club SD Raiders of Southern Sydney 1-0 in the quarterfinals of Soccer's Australia Cup. Takahiro Sakine scored the winner for the Sky Blues in the first half. And Australia has beaten Spain 1-0 at the Men's Hockey World Cup. Blake Govers scored the winning goal for the Kookaburras in the final quarter in Belgium. Australia is now undefeated from two matches to start the competition.
1: In finance, the Australian share market is expected to open around 0.2% lower as investors watch reporting season closely. US markets have ended weaker. The Dow Jones is down 0.2%. Brent crude is slightly higher at $91.22 a barrel. Gold is down and the dollar is buying 70.8 US cents. Just recapping the top story in this bulletin, Australian unions are calling for standard leases to double from 12 months to 2 years as part of a push for strong renters' rights. Queensland's weather now, strong winds for the Townsville coast, isolated showers in the east and Darling Downs, scattered showers about the tropical north, mostly sunny elsewhere. Cairns and Rockhampton 25, Townsville 27, Mackay and Bundaberg 23. In the southeast, a slight chance of a shower, but a mostly sunny afternoon. Brisbane and Ipswich 23, Logan 22, the Golden Sunshine Coast 22, Toowoomba 18.
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3: And welcome. Oh, it is so nice to get you going in the morning. This half hour, the road to competitive surfing has had many tweaks over the years, but the pathway to having a paid professional contract has remained pretty much the same. Until now, huge announcement about competitive surfing in Australia. Well, it'll be made today, but we've got the lowdown for you in just a moment. Also, in the next 20 minutes, after more than 40 years, why an iconic Gold Coast attraction keeps bucking the trend when it comes to visitors and locals alike. And not forgetting... It's raining.

We are chasing your made-up weather terms today. We're building a glossary after 7:30. Charlie has the unenviable task of choosing one of your made-up terms and delivering to you the Jenny Woodward 2027 weather calendar, which is awesome. I'm just planning my dinner tonight, which may be, according to June, a green fish curry. See, that's the beauty of this calendar. You get weather, you get gorgeous photos that you were encouraged to contribute. And we do have some Gold Coast representation in this calendar, but also the Country Women's Association delivering some wonderful recipes to boot. And it can hang in your kitchen. All you need to do is come up with a fake weather term. Term so far, Catherine at Palm Beach, smudgy. A very grey, still and windless, thick with humidity kind of day. Di from Coomber Bar, blowing a dog off a chain for a very strong wind. Wayne from Rideshare, I say when the weather is beautiful in the morning and turns bad in the afternoon, my term is the weather, it's turned to custard. Yeah, have a good one. Thank you, Wayne. And Barb from Burley, thank you for bringing the class to this program. You're a woman of my own kind. She says, probably not appropriate, Nick, but here we go. Dry as a dead dingo's donger. Yep, all right, okay. For what it's worth, Barb, you're not the first person to bring that up. We've had a couple of people suggest that one as well. Keep them coming. You have about 20 minutes to put your thinking caps on, and who knows, it could be you with that Jenny Woodward calendar hanging up in your kitchen as well. Let's kick off with some Spandau Ballet.

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2: 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I love the friendly Queenslander.
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0: I am laughing out loud at some of the made-up weather terms that you have come up with. Let me just give you a bit of an indication of some of the ones that have just come through. Boss's weather, final week, rains all weekend. Darren from Labrador, very good. Weather forecast, sticky pits, usually during the summer period with humidity in the 90s and dewy point over 20. Thank you, Glenn from Tweetheads. Sticky pits. I am officially adding that into my vernacular. That is brilliant. Good morning, Nick. Carol at Surfers Paradise. Yes, it's really nice to be back here, to parachute in when required. Carol says, most people know young and old. Cold. Dave and I made up Harry and Norm, as in warm. Molly and Dot, as in hot. Oh, thank you very much, Carol from Surfers Paradise. Thank you. Keep them coming, up for grabs, a Jenny Woodward calendar. Yes, definitely worth your while. Trust me on that one. A brand new surfing league, 48 new opportunities for paid professional surfing contracts, a completely different format at a national level that pits team against team and has a crowing moment akin to other sports. Mel Bampton breaks it down.
3: If you're a surfer or simply a surfing fan, no doubt you look forward to the kickoff of the World Surfing League Championships Tour every year. So how would you feel about a brand new league of Australia's finest hitting a brand new competitive circuit? What will it look like and how will it provide an uplift to a sport that's tightly held globally by the top 60 men and women? Does the world have room for more competitive surfing? Does Australia? Let's find out. Chris Marta, founder and CEO of Surfing Super League, welcome to the program.
4: Thank you. Glad to be here.
3: We've also got on the line Owen Wright, Olympic bronze medalist, former World Tour surfer and all-round surfing legend. Thank you for joining us.
5: Thanks for having us.
3: Chris, let's start with you with the nuts and bolts. How is the Surfing Super League going to work?
4: So the Surfing Super League is about, it's a teams-based format where people will be playing for a premiership. So not dissimilar to the NRL where there's a bunch of teams. In our case, there's 8 team franchises from the east coast of Australia who are all representing the areas that they come from. And they will do a battle over an 8-week short summer season. And at the end of the round 7s, there'll be a leaderboard and there'll be the top 4 will play off for a grand final.
3: Has this format ever been trialled anywhere else in the world?
4: No, it's a world. The Surfing Super League is a world's first, but the teams format is not. And the teams format has been surfed at the club level, the amateur club level, for decades. And it's super fun. It's really entertaining. It's fast. It's very, very different than the traditional person-on-person heat. So the format itself, it's not, but the way we've packaged it together for Australian sport is definitely new and a world first. Let's take the Sunshine Coast franchise, for example. That catchment area is all of the Sunshine Coast, the North Stradbroke and North Brisbane. So the players that will play for that, they'll be eligible to play for that franchise, is anyone that grew up in that area or meaningfully lives there today. So that's the eligibility. And 5 of the 6 players in the squad will be taken from that area. And then each franchise is allowed 1 wildcard. So either someone from outside of Australia or someone from Western Australia that doesn't have a team franchise area in the first 4 seasons.
3: All right. So who's choosing those 5 or 6 who will ultimately make the team?
4: Yeah, great question. So we have a draft in July of every year ahead of the upcoming season. And at that draft, each franchise has a coach, a professional coach, and a general manager, and also a captain of the team. So that group will go to the draft and they will select their players for the next season. And we anticipate for every franchise, 30 to 50 players will put their names forward to play in the league and for their teams.
3: It really sounds like it's going to create a lot of froth out there in the surfing industry for those young ones coming up. This league has its eyes on their local area. That's what I hear in there that makes this really exciting. Owen, I just want to go to you about this. What are you hearing this when the idea was first put to you? What were your first thoughts on how this was going to stimulate the surfing industry and the competitive scenario at a local level?
5: Yeah, I think this, when I first got heard about it, and Chris called me up, it was like, this is exactly what surfing needs. It captures so much of our coastline. We all live and breathe surfing. And to have a national league that captures an entire area and you can, you know, potentially surf in this, you know, for, let's say, Northern Rivers or Gold Coast or, you know, Sydney and you know, have that pride and, you know, have that, you're coming through the board ride, you might want to go for the tour, but there's this league you can surf for now that's like, hey, this is an incredible opportunity and we love surfing and it's a whole new way to think about it. So I think, for me, I think it just revamps the next generation of Australian surfing.
3: That excitement of being able to get behind a team, do you think it's going to draw people in who aren't even surfers, who just love to be spectators?
4: I think so. I mean, my wife is not a surfer. That's the only surfing that she watches. Is she watches the Olympics, like, for example, when Owen went off and won his bronze medal, so they certainly watch that. But then the other one that she watches is team surfing, because it's easy to understand. There's always action. There's no waiting. There's team excitement. You start on the beach. So, yeah, we anticipate that, of course. I mean, there's millions of surfers, so it's four surfers, but also we expect, you know, sort of mainstream sports fans to fall in love with this league and these teams as well.
3: Oh, and no doubt you've come up through, you know, at a board riders club level. What do you reckon this is going to do for a sense of competitiveness between regions?
5: This is huge. It's like, so for the, like Chris said, the catchment areas and however many clubs are in that catchment area and where it falls, each one of these clubs will be like, okay, well, we're going to be in the Northern Rivers team or the Sydney team. And then so all this, it just breeds competitive surfing. And I think it's going to be, you know, some really big rivalries, especially, you know, on the Gold Coast. We have, you know, a few teams up there and there's obviously some red hot surfers. So I think there's going to be some big rivalries, and I think that's really exciting. And you've got just community rivalries too, right? Like it brings in fans of the sport, and it'll be like, oh, I'm going for the Northern Rivers, or I'm going for the Gold Coast, and it's everyone's cheering on their team. So I just like the NRL, I love it. There's nothing more than I want to do. Call up my mates and say, hey, let's go watch a game of surfing.
3: What about the locations? Either of you can probably answer this, but the locations in which the games, for want of a better word, will be played.
4: So we're like in rugby league or the AFL, we have a magical gather round. So every weekend for us is a magic round. So all the teams go to one location. And the intent is that each team franchise has a home game. Sunshine Coast, Gold Coast, Northern Rivers, Newcastle, Hunter, Northern Beaches of Sydney, Southern Beaches of Sydney, and Victoria, that they'll all get a home game where we all play. And then the grand final is yet to be determined, but there'll be a grand final in week 8 that we all travel to and, you know, watch someone win the first premiership.
0: Yeah, it's pretty exciting stuff. If you are a surfer or have a mad keen surfer in the family, make sure you stay tuned to Sarah Howes, who's in the chair for mornings from 8:30 for the full story with all the details on the pathways, who it's open to, and when it all gets underway.
1: 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Traffic.
0: How's it looking, Brad?
6: At the moment, Nicole, we got a crash on the M1 northbound left lane at the Albert River Bridge at Bean Lee. Traffic's already back to almost solid through there. There are general peak conditions after that between Tanimura and Slacks Creek. So that M1 crash northbound not helping that run into Brisbane this morning. Northbound's been generally busy around Upper Coomera and Pimpamba, and southbound as well between Coomera, Helensvale and Gave. And the breakdown's been cleared on the M1 southbound before Foxville Road, Upper Coomera. So good news there. The Gold Coast Highway, generally light conditions this morning. Still looking good on Reedy Creek Road and Bermuda Street, and also running smoothly on Gooding Drive and Smith Street. Brisbane Road, just a little bit under speed around Arundel Drive through Arundel. I'm Brad from ATN, back after 7:30 on 91.7 ABC Gold Coast.
0: Oh, look after that voice, Brad. We can't lose you again. Di made up weather terms. So cold, my nipples point north again. Di from Bulamble Heights. Oh, I tell you what, Charlie is sweating bullets. He's got to choose one out of these fabulous made-up weather terms. We will get to that very, very soon. Also, your local news in a moment. And very, very, very soon, another chance to go into the draw for a double pass to a Sunday afternoon, a double header of the men and the women Titans this Sunday at Robina. So go nowhere.

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2: Good morning, Charmaine Allison with your local news on ABC Gold Coast. Copper thieves have damaged street lighting along one of the Gold Coast's main arterial roads, but no reports have been issued to police. Heloise Vias reports.
3: Signs installed on Narang Broadbeach Road at Carrara tell drivers that streetlight power outages have been caused by theft. A Transport and Main Roads spokesperson confirmed electrical cables had been stolen from the lighting network, meaning repairs were needed to bring the lights back online. Copper theft from private and public infrastructure has increased across Queensland in recent years, with Energex estimating it now costs the organisation more than $12 million each year to repair and replace. Queensland Police said it had not received any reports of copper theft from Carrara in the days before the TMR signs appeared.
2: Police say Pokemon cards worth tens of thousands of dollars have been stolen from shops on the Gold Coast. A group of offenders broke into hobby shops in Southport and Hope Island in the early hours of yesterday morning, stealing the valuable trading cards. It's alleged they then broke into another store in Sunnybank in Brisbane and stole several replica firearms. Acting Chief Superintendent Brett Jackson says the stolen cards could be sold on the black market.
4: So what we're asking for is for anyone in the community, if they're being offered any collectible cards or anything, whether it be via social media or other means, and it seems a bit unusual for the price they're being offered, to please contact police, and that'll assist us with our investigations.
2: Jetstar has announced more flights between Western Sydney International Airport and the Gold Coast. The airline says strong demand means it'll now fly to the Gold Coast every day from Western Sydney, up from the four flights a week it initially announced. The first flight on the route will take off from Western Sydney at the end of October. Organisers of the Gold Coast Marathon say this year's event drew record crowds and delivered the strongest economic results in its 46-year history. 43,000 runners participated in the marathon last month, and another 43,000 supporters travelled to the event, generating an economic impact of more than $82 million. Events Management Queensland CEO Ben Mannion says Queensland is cementing itself as Australia's events capital.
5: Last year was $67 million and this year up to $82 million. And just to be clear about that, that's visitors coming to the Gold Coast, not locals, and spending money, whether through accommodation or through our cafes, through our surf clubs, having a good time. It's a really great investment for the Gold Coast.
2: The founder of a new domestic Australian surf league launching today hopes it'll bring the sport more into the mainstream. The Surfing Super League will feature eight teams of six surfers from each region, with two Gold Coast teams in the foundation year. Founder and CEO Chris Martyr says the competition's eight-week format will be easier for non-surfers to understand and appreciate.
6: There's always action, there's no waiting, there's team excitement, you start on the beach. So yeah, we anticipate that, of course, I mean, there's millions of surfers, so it's for surfers, but also we expect your sort of mainstream sports fans to fall in love with this league and these teams as well.
2: In sport, the Gold Coast Titans say they're aiming to finish the NRL season strong, despite another disappointing year for the club. The Titans are currently third last on the ladder after losing 15 games this season. Titans forward Beau Firmer says they hope to secure a win against Cronulla this Sunday.
7: I know the boys are all keen to go out there and put a good performance in this weekend. I think it's thank you members around for us, so to go at home and put in a good performance for our members and fans. We've got three games at home on the trot to finish off the year, so hopefully we can win a few of those games and finish the year on a high.
2: And in the AFL, the Gold Coast are hoping for a strong finish to the season tomorrow night when they take on St Kilda at Docklands Stadium. Neither club can make the finals, but Suns coach Damien Hardwick says his side still has plenty to play for. He says despite the clash being dubbed a dead rubber, both teams will be looking to end the year on a high.
8: We're both establishing our identities. We've both had seasons we'd probably prefer to go higher on the ladder, both be better than what we are supposed to be. And so it's a testament of that game that we've got to make sure we finish off the season well. We owe it to our fans, we owe it to our players, we owe it to our organisation.
2: To the weather, today will be partly cloudy with a chance of fog in the south early this morning. There is a medium chance of showers along the coastal fringe with a slight chance elsewhere. Coolangatta is heading for a top of 20, Kanungra 19 and Gold Coast Seaway 22. 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
0: I know we've been having a lot of fun with made-up weather terms, but now we're actually going to talk real weather terms, because with you is Robert Urbaniak from the Bureau of Meteorology. Good morning, Robert.
11: Good morning. Well, you can't just drop that and not explain. Like, what are these new weather words you're talking about?
0: Well, do your nipples point north when it gets really cold? Because they do for Di. That's one of her terms. Dry as a budgie cage floor. That's what we're talking about. Boss's weather, final week, rains all weekend, and sticky pits, usually during the summer period when the humidity's high and the dew point's over 20. Do you have one?
11: Well... No, but out of those, I'd say the boss's weather is actually, that like hits the mark, you know. It's always rainy when it doesn't need to be, and, you know, rainy and dry during the week, right?
0: This is true. Now, but hang on a sec. We've got a couple of showers today and tomorrow.
11: Yeah. Friday. No, this week's not like that, but, you know, it happens.
0: the boss is on holidays at the moment. So tell us, what are we for? Yeah.
11: Look, much of the same, really. Just the light showers today and tomorrow. Just between 0 and 3, more likely 0 and 1, really. 1 millimetre is just about what we got in the area yesterday. So, and these showers are more likely in the afternoon, but basically nice sunny weather, about 22 degrees on the coast today, 22 tomorrow. Then Friday and Saturday, clearing up, the showers largely go away, and it warms up a little bit through to Saturday, so 24. And then another little trough will get going on Sunday, bringing a few more showers, but still not many, like just a few millimetres. So, look, you know, honestly, for winter, I mean, can you really complain? 22 to 24 degrees, just a millimetre here and there. It doesn't seem that bad to me, honestly.
0: It is beautiful. And I'm looking at the window and I cannot wait to get amongst it. Thank you very much, Robin Urbaniak from the Bureau of Meteorology. His pick is for Boss's Weather. Shane Barry, Acting Chief Lifeguard. Are the beaches a bit busy this morning?
12: Good morning, Nicole. Yeah, you're absolutely right. We've got plenty of people out and about on the footpath on the beach and out for a little surf as well. And it's looking quite good in terms of the weather. The ocean, though, we've got that gentle southerly breeze at the moment. They are continuing on. It is going to get up to about a moderate southeasterly as that day moves on. The swell for the board riders, we have had a slight increase overnight, and we're up to about that metre and a half. So those southern points from Burley all the way through to Snapper is going to be your pick of spots if you are looking for a surf today. We've got that incoming tide and high tide just after 1 o'clock, low tide later tonight at 20 past 7. Water temperature is just under that 20 degrees, so... really nice if you're going to go for a swim today. Hopefully that weather continues on, but please just make sure we do have a bit of unstable conditions on those open beaches. So really important just to check in with lifeguards, get to those red and yellow flags, and hopefully that weather continues on.
0: Oh, yes, I agree. Shane Barry, Acting Chief Lifeguard. I'm hanging to get the sand between my toes at around 11:01 this morning. Thank you so much.
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0: I want you to ponder something for me. No, not fake weather terms, something very different. If you found out that your partner spent their days chatting to an AI companion, how does that make you feel? A little bit disappointed? Maybe cheated on? Or maybe you just don't care? These sort of companions are exploding in popularity right now, and our tech expert, David Tuffley, will look into these bots for you in just a moment. In fact, he's spent a bit of time doing some research, grassroots research, just checking it out for himself. But before we do that, some tech with Tuff. It is time to talk fake weather terms with Charlie Mills. Hello.
15: Hello, Nicole. This is, you've given me a tough job today.
0: It is such a tough job. I just saw Charlie shake his hips. That's a first.
16: Oh, yeah.
17: Ooh, I've got a wheelchair in here, so it's a bit easier. Yeah.
0: Just get into the vibe of breakfast for you Wednesday morning. Now, there were so many great fake weather terms. How have you whittled them down?
17: I've ended up on a tie, Nicole. Now, I know this is all qualitative and there's no measurement here, but there are two that I really couldn't go past. I couldn't go past a lot of them. I'll go first with Glenn in Tweed Heads. He suggested sticky pits. When it's hot, it's just sticky pits. High in humidity, he said. What an incredible term. I think I'm going to have to incorporate that into my lexicon, my vocabulary.
0: I think sticky pits is great. And there's nothing worse, too, if you're wearing the worst material and you get actual pit stains from having sticky pits.
17: So everyone knows that feeling. So, Glenn, you are going to share... Well, you're not going to share. You'll both get a calendar. You don't have to share it 6 months out of the year. No, Darren in Labrador has suggested, which Robert just mentioned, boss's weather. We all know that.
0: So boss's weather and sticky pits they rose to the surface, think. And it was very tough. And I've never seen you so stressed in your life. I mean, it's not about arranging the Prime Minister for the show. This is about trying to pick a winner.
17: Yeah, no, it's a tough job I work.
0: So that means two calendars walk out the door. Jenny Woodward calendars. Oh, my goodness. Well, thank you so much.
17: Yeah, I'll get in touch with those listeners to get your addresses and send them off.
0: All right, Tech with Tuff in just a moment. We'll also check your traffic. But since we've been talking weather, what about some Melissa Etheridge? And bring me some water.
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0: All right, Brad. Are things starting to build?
2: Yeah, it's getting heavy in the coal, unfortunately. A couple of crashes are well not helping, but I've got a breakdown at the moment on the M1 southbound in the shoulder just after 19th Avenue there, so just take it easy around that Palm Beach stretch. And also a breakdown on the M1 southbound right shoulder, the Gold Coast Highway exit at Oxford. It has been busy southbound between Helensvale and Gave, and then also around Upper Coomera as well. We did have a crash, a couple of crashes actually, on the M1 northbound around the shoulder before Yualpa Road off-ramp at Pippa Bar. That's all been cleared, so traffic's recovering from Upper Coomera. And as you make way into Brisbane, heavy between Ormo and also Beenleigh after a crash northbound in the left lane at the Albert River Bridge. That's just been cleared as well. Peak conditions between Tanimere and Sykes Creek as you get into Brisbane itself. And the Gold Coast Highway a little bit busier around Burleigh and also around Miami and Broadbeach as well. And Bermuda Street getting heavier both ways around Varsity Lakes and Clear Island Waters. Smith Street still looking good. Brisbane Road a little bit of stop start around Arundel Drive. Building both ways at the moment through Arundel and minor build up inbound just around Pine Ridge Road. I'm back from ATN. More details before 8 on 91.7. ABC Gold Coast.
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0: We all love to chat, but when you're alone and keen to have a natter, would you ever consider chatting to an AI companion? It might seem funny chatting to someone with no soul, no face, no feelings, but it's a choice that a lot of people are making with the growth of AI companions exploding over the past couple of years. And while some just use the companions to chat, others form real emotional bonds with their chatbots. Would that be you? Maybe because a YouGov study has found that 1 in 7 Aussies could see themselves falling in love with an AI tool, a figure that rises to nearly 30% among Gen Z. Here to break it all down, Griffith University tech expert and communicator David Tuffley. David, good morning.
5: Good morning, Nicole.
0: How do you define an AI companion?
5: Well, these AI companions are really just a version of the AI chatbots that lots of people are already using. So instead of them being just used to do searches the way people might have done a Google search, they're programmed to say comforting things, friendly things, and encourage people to talk about things they're interested in, things that concern them. And they're very good at sort of encouraging the conversation to continue to the point where if a person is lonely and doesn't have a whole lot of real friends, real human friends, then these AI companions can become very, very seductive.
0: So when you're being comforted by an AI companion, are you just seeing words or is there an image? Because as humans, the visual is very important.
5: No, I don't know if there are images. There might be some of these bots that do actually create images. In fact, if it doesn't exist yet, it certainly will in the not too distant future. The one that I tried was just text and, you know, but it was actually very interesting in the things that it had to say. And I got the impression that every person is unique, sure, but the range of problems that people have, it actually, you know, comes down to an understandable range of problems. And these chatbots are programmed to understand what that situation is and to give advice that might have been given in online forums, you know, the training data that it's got. When it comes back with something that is really seems right and seems useful, then yeah, it sort of crosses over that valley to being something a lot more believable.
0: And AI is just getting better and better. So what are the ethical concerns that you have at this point? Because the more information that we put in, the better AI becomes at working out how we think.
5: Well, yes. I mean, apart from the ethical problems involved with people becoming too dependent on them, and in some cases, it has led people to self-harm. be rare cases, but, you know, it can go that far. So that's obviously the main one. But the companies that provide these services, we don't really know what they're using that data for. They remember everything. So the best way to look at it, I guess, is to think of the AI chatbot as being a helpful stranger with an excellent memory. You know, it doesn't forget anything. And, well, what happens to that data once they have it? It's up to them. They legally own that data. So that's, you know, that sort of privacy.
0: Oversharing.
5: That's another. Yeah, oversharing, definitely a problem.
0: Griffith University tech expert and communicator David Tuffley, we're talking about AI companions, the pros and the cons. What about potential risks posed by these companions, for example, an underage user?
5: Right, yes. Well, the social media ban has got an interesting connection to all of this. Younger, that generation is actually a lot more... is a lot more likely to engage with technology in the way that we've been talking about. Everybody, and even older people, will too. But if someone under 16 is no longer able to be on social media, well, I wonder where else they're going to look for companionship. These chatbots are not covered by the same legislation that social media is. So, you know, I think some of these issues haven't been all that well thought through by our lawmakers. I mean, however well-intentioned those lawmakers were when they made those laws. But, yeah, I mean, technology has a way of doing this. It outstrips the ability of the law to keep up with it and manage it so that it's not harmful.
0: Win for communicating online, a loss for human interaction. I think that's my biggest concern, and maybe it's my generation, but the ability to talk human to human becoming lost. Where does it end?
5: Where does it end? I think what would be actually pretty good with something like this is for it to be programmed to remind people that they are just talking to software after all, and that they should actually get outside and interact with real people, with other human beings, to hopefully discourage just spending, you know, hours upon hours talking to the chatbot. I think, but, you know, the business model of these companies is the longer they can keep you on the platform, the better it is for them. People's attention is the real commodity on the internet these days. And the longer they can keep that attention, the better they like it. You know, it's advertising revenue.
0: Yeah, but at what cost, I think, too, David Tuffley? Because if you think about it, we're concerned about extreme indoctrination. If you have an AI companion that isn't, and maybe this is not the correct way of saying it, but programmed properly to be able to filter out extremism, is it just like an algorithm in many respects in that what they're talking about will be confirmed, consolidated in their minds, and that could be something that's very dangerous?
5: Well, absolutely. Psychological operations are already well underway on the internet in various forms, by which I mean political views and other sort of common beliefs can be really solidly reinforced by subtle means using things like these chatbots. Now, the mainstream companies that do this are very, very well aware to avoid doing this. You know, they need to keep people's confidence in them. On the fringes, not so much. These are the people who do deep fakes, for example. They might, during a political campaign lead up to an election, there might be deep fakes and other sort of information or disinformation campaigns being waged in order to convince people to vote a certain way. You know, it sounds a bit like a conspiracy theory, and I'm definitely not a conspiracy theorist, But I am aware that these sorts of things are actively going on all of the time, actually, on the internet. So, I mean, being aware of it is actually the best defence. Don't believe everything you hear, basically.
0: Some very good advice. David Tuffley there, tech expert here on ABC Gold Coast. In just a moment, we will check your roads. We'll find out what's coming up on the morning's program as well. But to take us out, some Sister Sledge and Lost in Music.

0: AFL and the Sydney Swans, both coming after they faced criticism yesterday over their response to the issues this matter has raised for the sport, its players and its fans. It's also sparked a national conversation about how matters like this are handled in sport and more widely. This morning, we've heard from the Independent Senator David Pocock, who himself represented Australia as a rugby union wallaby.
1: The hope is that the police thoroughly investigate this, and that, you know, the woman at the centre of this is looked after. As to what should happen now, clearly there's been
0: statements from the AFL and the Sydney Swans, both coming after they faced criticism yesterday over their response to the issues this matter has raised for the sport, its players and its fans. It's also sparked a national conversation about how matters like this are handled in sport and more widely. This morning, we've heard from the Independent Senator David Pocock, who himself represented Australia as a rugby union wallaby.
1: The hope is that the police thoroughly investigate this, and that, you know, the woman at the centre of this is looked after.

0: And at the moment, only 670,000 of those are on the scheme. It's always been the case that this scheme was for people with the most significant disabilities.
1: It may have been the case that it was always meant for people with the most significant disabilities, but many participants say there's no longer enough supports for those who won't fall into that category. So the two classes will be those who will get support and those who will be left without support.
0: That is not a correct interpretation of the government's policy. We've been clear from the outset that we won't leave people with support. It's why we've worked with the states and territories to strike an agreement to invest $10 billion in supports outside the scheme.
1: And which still haven't been fully developed.
0: This was advice provided to us back in 2023 by the independent review into the NDIS, who told us really clearly that that work needed to occur.
1: And still needs to occur. And still needs to occur, because that's the concern of participants, is that those alternatives are not in place and there's little confidence that they will be in place by the time the changes come into force in 2028.
0: I want to say this really clearly. The government will not let people fall between two stools. It is our intention to have supports in place by 2028. And indeed, in October, we will see the first supports under the Thriving Kids programs start to roll out. All states and territories, with the exception of Queensland, have signed the bilateral agreements, have submitted their implementation plans. My discussions on Friday last week with state and territory ministers indicated that they are getting ready to start rolling these supports out this October, well in advance of that 2028 deadline.
1: What are you going to do about Queensland?
0: We're talking with Queensland, of course, but ultimately it is for them to explain how they are approaching this issue. There's money on the table for Queensland communities to receive supports co-funded by the Commonwealth Government. I think that Queensland communities will want to see their government implement Thriving Kids and work with the Commonwealth on a broader suite of foundational supports.
1: I think this is a key part of where the concern comes from, that people are worried they're going to be left behind, because you say that the federal government doesn't want anyone to fall through the gaps. But when we have a gap of a state not wanting to participate in this change, and you say, well, it's for Queensland to explain that position, that's the gap that people are worried about. That the federal government says the change needs to happen, no one will fall through the gap, but we already have an argument between federal and state levels about the alternatives.
0: Disability supports have always been a shared responsibility by the states and territories and the Commonwealth. Disability ministers are clear about their desire to co-govern the scheme and to co-govern disability supports. That has always been true for disability policy and program, continues to be the case, and we work with the states and territories to make sure that we have got a strong disability ecosystem that can support all people with disability across the community.
1: These NDIS reforms were very hard to secure. There was a lot of pressure from the public, from participants. You've had to work with other parties in the parliament to get it through, but it's something the government's persisted with despite public concern about it. But when it comes to limiting gambling, the government's taken a more incremental approach. Why have you been so forceful in making sure these NDIS cuts come through, but have taken a more limited approach to curbing gambling harms?
0: In relation to gambling, as the Prime Minister said yesterday, these are the strongest laws in relation to gambling advertising that have ever been put before this parliament.
1: They're the strongest because incrementally more than the status quo, of which there is the view across parliament that that is not enough and there is a strong public appetite for even more. Isn't that a very low bar to clear, just being incrementally better than the status quo?
0: I don't agree with that assessment. We have already made substantial changes to protect people from gambling harm. And it includes, of course, BetStop. And we have very good evidence of the work that BetStop is doing to protect people from problem gambling. The additional amendments that were put through last night reflect the fact that we are listening to the range of views across the community and across the parliament. We've worked in good faith to deliver those.
1: You could have done more if you'd worked with the Greens. Will you come to regret not having taken stronger action when the opportunity was there to do it?
0: Again, we are taking strong action. This is a strong, comprehensive and balanced package.
1: Jenny McAllister, thanks very much for speaking to me on AM this morning.
0: Thanks, Melissa.
1: And Senator McAllister is the Minister for the NDIS. You're listening to AM, where the time is 18 minutes past 8. Recent changes to negative gearing and capital gains tax aimed at making it easier for her first home buyers to enter the property market came after years of campaigning. Among those pushing for the change was the union movement, which is now campaigning for a second stage of housing reforms, calling for more public housing and stronger renters' rights. Michelle O'Neill is the president of the Australian Council of Trade Unions. She joined me a short time ago. Michelle O'Neill, thanks very much for speaking to AM this morning.
2: Thanks, Mel.
1: So you want to see a big increase in public housing built by governments, but governments have increasingly been looking to the private sector and trying to help with social and affordable housing. Why do you want to go back to this approach of the 1990s, really, of having a big investment in public housing?
2: Well, because we think the current strategy is not working and there's too many ways of getting out of what's called affordable housing. Often subsidies are given, it's meant to be affordable, and then over time it's not. And what we know for working people is that it's getting harder and harder to be either able to afford rent or to be able to afford a mortgage. So the tax changes were really important, but now we're really focusing on renting and we want to see that big increase in public housing to give people more security and to get housing into places where workers like nurses and teachers, regional communities as well as cities, where we need those workers to be close to work, to be able to afford to live somewhere where they're not commuting for hours. So public housing is a big improvement that we're looking for, and we used to build 1 in 10 new houses as public housing. Now it's 1 in 50.
1: If you want to get it back to that 1 in 10 level, does that mean a return to high-density towers of public housing commission like we've seen in the past? Is that the only way to get it to the scale that you have ambitions for?
2: No, I don't think it is the only way. If you look at different countries in the world, we've got a lot smarter about how to build good quality public housing. We're really keen to see the use of modular housing as a way of expanding the stock quickly, but also really good high-quality housing. So it's
1: But that requires land, and land in the cities where the jobs are is hard to come by.
2: Yeah, it does require cooperation between Commonwealth and state governments and local governments, but this is urgent. Like, this is a crisis that we've got, and the problem we've got at the moment is we're pushing to get workers' wages up, but those wages are being eaten. They're being eaten up every week by rents and mortgages. And so if we're going to see cost of living improve, we have to tackle the housing crisis.
1: The new push by the union movement also includes greater rights for renters, including things like increasing the default standard for how long a residential lease would be, from 12 months to 24 months. What difference would that make?
2: Well, it will make a big difference for workers' security. What we hear from people all the time is that the insecurity of thinking that your lease is only going to be 6 or 12 months, not knowing if you're going to be able to stay in the same place, the cost and the disruption involved in moving constantly, the excuse that's often used at the end of the lease to hike the rent up, finding new schools, having to move further and further from work, all of these things make it tougher for working people and their families. So having that 2-year secure period, we think will really make a difference in terms of people's cost of living.
1: Now, this push is coming after we've seen a significant campaigning to get changes to negative gearing and capital gains tax, which have now passed. As that is still washing through the system, we are seeing major banks reporting that applications for investor loans are falling and that the level has now stalled. There's a lot of concern about what that is going to mean for the availability of rental properties in the private market, and that that could see rents push up. Have there been some unintended consequences in the push to help get people into their own homes that has had an adverse impact for renters?
2: No, we're not seeing that yet. And the first thing I want to say is it's great that housing's becoming more affordable for people trying to break into the housing market and buy their first home. That's exactly what's needed to happen, because we've seen fewer and fewer young people and low-income people ever be able to think they're going to own a home. So the changes are starting to have an effect in a way that we think is really positive. The other thing it does is take pressure off the rental market, because people who were renting are now going to be able to actually move into home ownership too, which is positive in terms of the cost of rental. So it's still early days, as we know, and I've been a bit concerned about some of those things said by banks and real estate agents in the last couple of days, because of course all those investment properties are grandfathered, they're not even impacted by the tax changes, and so it seems like there's a bit of opportunistic claims going on about rents. one of the other things we're saying about having protected and better rights for renters is that we really need to look at rent gouging that's going on as well, excuses being used to hike rents that are really unaffordable and unacceptable.
1: There's been resistance at various levels of government to put in greater controls around rent hikes. What makes you think that there is a greater reception for these ideas now than there has been in the past?
2: Yeah, it's a bit of a different idea than what's been talked about before. When we talk about rent gouging, you've already got rights at state and territory level as a tenant to appeal excessive rent increases, but it's really complicated, it's timely, it's really out of the reach for most renters. The example we use is workplace health and safety. Like, states and territories are responsible for legislating for safe workplaces, but the Commonwealth has a thing called WorkSafe Australia that ensures those laws are harmonised, that you make sure we have the best standards consistently across the country, and you look at what's happening and how it needs to change over time. We want to see the same things with renters' rights. Harmonise the 2 years, have a common definition of what is excessive rent hikes, and put the onus on landlords, not on renters, to show that they're not excessive.
1: And just one other issue before we let you go. One Nation's been putting forward policy ideas around making it easier for people to access their superannuation before they retire to help with rising costs. What do you make of that idea?
2: Well, the first thing I'd say is that you can already access super if you, for compassionate reasons or hardship reasons, things like difficulty people are getting into with their mortgage. So that already exists. But the other thing I'd say about super is that workers shouldn't have to choose between their housing and being able to have a retirement with some dignity and not retiring into poverty. So we have to recognise that it's a good thing that we've built up the opportunity for people to be able to retire with a bit of security. Shouldn't be an either or here. We need to keep super strong and growing for people, and if money's taken out early, then they get less at the end. They don't get all that compounding effect, which is so important when you face retirement.
1: Michelle O'Neill, thanks very much for speaking to me on AM this morning.
2: Thanks very much, Phil.
1: And Michelle O'Neill is the President of the Australian Council of Trade Unions. The problem stemming from the lack of affordable housing and rising costs has prompted plenty of public debate about what governments could do, what tax changes might help, and what it means for intergenerational fairness. But helping people with their most immediate need, getting a decent meal, has become the focus of one man and his family, along with a barbecue trailer. Bill Ormond reports.
3: How are you? You hungry?
4: Serving out slow-cooked barbecue meat, Dave Meadows has spent months on the road.
3: No. You're OK.
4: The greenskeeper from Adelaide travelled across 4 states and 18 locations with his family, feeding the homeless and working poor, spending night after night cooking on the barbecues and smoker he's towed on the back of a trailer.
5: Pulled brisket, pulled pork, pulled beef, ribs, chicken. That's what people are expecting to eat, so I'm sort of wanting to serve people what they're, you know, hoping for.
4: Tonight's smoked brisket is a treat for Rosalind Crawford, who's been on the waiting list for a house for roughly 3 years.
6: I don't want to be a burden to anyone. I prefer being on my own anyways. But at the moment, it's okay. I'm getting there. It's all right.
4: The 38-year-old is sleeping rough and says the work by Dave and local charities to feed people is most welcome.
6: And you also get out and actually speak to people as well. I like it because it keeps my mind entertained and occupied, really, away from those distractions of what I had in my past.
4: Dave Meadows has teamed up with local charities and not-for-profits at each stop, including here in Broken Hill in far western New South Wales. Serving more than 1,000 meals across the country, he's found the rising cost of living is forcing people onto the streets.
5: We've come across people that had rentals, who had homes, and their rent has gone up to a point where they can't afford to live there, and they've been forced into moving, but the issue is everywhere else has gone up and they can't afford to rent anywhere, and so they're sleeping rough.
4: Local Don Barron agrees.
7: I think it's probably a lack of housing, which is the main reason why people are living in cars, for the simple fact that a lack of housing, money, affordability, the cost of living is just gone out of control at the moment.
4: Mr. Barron started Broken Hill-based charity Feeding Friends several years ago and has seen the need for services increase.
7: And that has certainly grown in the way of young families. We have homeless people in Broken Hill that do have children. They still go to school, but they're living in cars and things like that.
3: Do you want any sauce, cheese or anything?
4: For Dave Meadows, it's not just about helping those doing it tough, but about inspiring others, including his two young daughters.
5: I wanted my girls to understand the importance of helping others. I wanted to hopefully inspire them.
4: As well as overcoming his own speech impediment.
5: It's held me back from lots of things that I probably wanted to do, but was scared of being laughed at, I guess, scared of what other people thought. And I guess when I took this on, I knew that there was a possibility that I would be speaking with you and being on air, and I just thought this is far more important to get out there and feed people and help people. And if I let my speech hold me back, this won't happen.
1: Adelaide Greenskeeper Dave Meadows, ending that report from Bill Ormond and Christina Rosengren. In finance, Wall Street has closed lower due to continuing uncertainty over the Middle East conflict and another drop in AI-related stocks. Oil is higher. The global benchmark Brent crude is trading at $91.02 US a barrel. Gold is lower at $4,333 US dollars an ounce. And the Australian dollar is lower. It's buying 70.8 US cents. And that's AM for today. I'm Melissa Clark. It's now 8:30.
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9: Good morning, coming to you on Gubby Gubby Land on the Sunshine Coast today. And I wonder, would you watch surfing the same way that you watch football?
10: So we're like in rugby league or the AFL, we have a magical gather round. So every weekend for us is a magic round. So all the teams go to one location. The intent is that each team franchise has a home game. Sunshine Coast, Gold Coast, Northern Rivers, Newcastle, Hunter, Northern Beaches of Sydney, Southern Beaches of Sydney and Victoria, that they'll all get a home game where we all play. And then the grand final is yet to be determined.
9: That is the pitch for a new competitive surfing league that's been announced this morning, which is set to bring 48 new opportunities for paid professional contracts and a whole lot more couch time for you to watch the nation's finest out in the waves from your own lounge room. You'll find out more about that very soon. Plus, Brad will be along with all the latest in your traffic and we'll check in on what the weather's doing in a moment as well.
11: 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ABC Gold Coast.
9: Let's find out what you need to know today. Josh Dye, good morning.
12: Good morning, Sarah.
9: And good news for new mums today.
12: Yeah, up here on the Sunshine Coast, there's some funding for mums with mental health issues after giving birth. So they'll soon be able to receive treatment with their child without having to leave town. We heard from a woman called Amy, and she had a baby girl called Estelle. And she said she struggled with a difficult labour and needed support afterwards, but had to be travel to Brisbane to be treated alongside her new bub. So the state government's spending $27 million to build an 8-bed mother and baby unit at the Nambour General Hospital. The mums say that that will be a huge support having that close by, and it will be able to have mums and babies to stay up for 21 days. So those rooms are expected to open early in 2028.
9: Fantastic. That is good news for new mums who need a little extra support as well. Speaking of heading, you know, to get to some help from the hospital, parking at hospitals can sometimes be a bit of a pain. What's happening on this today?
12: Yeah, absolutely. And especially for people who work there and have to pay every day to basically park at their own workplace. The Queensland Health Minister has defended the need for those employees to pay for parking while on shift. There's a petition for paid parking fees to be abolished, and it's been signed by more than 13,000 people. Health Minister Tim Nicholls says there are 17 paid car parks out of 200 facilities, and staff can access salary sacrifice arrangements if needed. He says he understands the desire for free parking, but the reality is there's a limited amount to be able to be put into the funding, and every dollar that's not funded needs to be found somewhere else. So basically it's a money question, as a lot of things.
9: So many things are a money question these days. And speaking of money and stolen things, certainly some stolen copper on the Gold Coast.
12: Yes, copper thieves have damaged street lighting along one of the main arterial roads. No reports have been issued to police, though. There's been signs installed on Narang Broadbeach Road at Carrara telling drivers that streetlight power outages have been caused by theft. The Transport and Main Roads spokesperson confirmed electrical cables had been stolen from the lighting network, meaning repairs were needed to bring the lights back online. Queensland police say they haven't received any reports of copper theft from Carrara in the days before those TMR signs appeared. So if you see someone climbing a pole, stealing copper.
9: Yeah, definitely tell someone.
12: Stop.
9: Yeah, maybe give the police a call. That sounds like a good idea. Now, I hear that the Gold Coast Marathon was pretty successful this year.
12: Yeah, record crowds, the organisers say, with the strongest economic results in the marathon's 46-year history. There were 43,000 runners participating in the marathon last month and another 43,000 supporters travelling to the event, generating an economic impact of more than $82 million. Wowee. Events Management Queensland says Queensland is cementing itself as Australia's events capital. I think Melbourne says hello. But, interesting numbers, because we had our marathon the other weekend. I think there was 17,000.
9: Yeah, it was roughly? Just under 17,000.
12: Yeah, so 43,000. That's
9: we're being shown
12: double
9: up.
12: A bit. Yeah.
9: Fair enough. Well, good news for the Gold Coast and certainly the Gold Coast Marathon as well. Huge for tourism and many other things as well. Josh, thank you.
12: Thanks, Sarah.
9: Josh Dye there with a few things you need to know this morning.
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9: Good morning, Brad. Welcome back.
13: Yeah, nice to be back. Thank you, Sarah. Had some lovely messages while I was away, so thank you very much for that as well. At the moment on the roads around the Gold Coast, coast to coast this morning, so the M1 southbound around the Gold Coast before Palm Beach Avenue, Palm Beach. Just got a breakdown sitting there. Has been busy on the M1 northbound between Pimpamar, Ormo and Yatla and Beenleigh after an early crash. So thinning out in spots now, looking much improved. Generally busy between Tanami and Safe Creek. Southbound generally busy as well between Coomera and Helensvale. And also has been heavy. Bermuda Street, both ways through Varsity Lakes, northbound through Clear Island Waters. Smith Street, lighter conditions now, and Brisbane Road both ways, heavy around Arundel Drive through Arundel. Not too bad on the Gold Coast Highway. A little bit of stop-start at times around Broadbeach and Surface Paradise, and also some build-up as well around Palm Beach. Around the Sunshine Coast at the moment, we've had a crash on the Bruce Highway on ramp southbound, one lane blocked from Buchanan Road at Morrowfield. There's no delays at that particular stretch, but it has been recovering through Burpengary and then North Lakes to Mango Hill after an early crash around Dolly's Rocks Road. So a little bit of backlog through there at the moment. Also, lights are on flash at Alexandra Headland, the Sugar Road and Sunshine Motorway on and off ramps, and a breakdown Bruce Highway southbound shoulder after Mons Road overpass at Forest Glen. We are seeing delays on the Bruce Highway southbound up to Clowns Road. No reports of any crashes or breakdowns through there. Heavy Sunshine Motorway inbound, CP down to Mountain Creek. Clowns Road inbound between Racecourse Road and Kawana Way Link Road, a little mountain. Minor build up through Clowns West as well. Nickel Way has been busy around Batala and Marana. And also quite a heavy Maroochydore Road inbound through Cunda Park and also around Maroochydore as well, around Main Road. Around the northern beaches, Sunshine Motorway southbound, underspeed around Yandina, Coolum Road at Coolum. Beckman Road eastbound as far as through Tewantin, and also delays on the Dinella Bridge this morning heading eastbound from Tewantin. So a little bit slow around the Roeburg zones. A pretty good run through Nambour, just busy on National Park Road, Coronation Avenue and Curry Street. I'm back from ATM. That's the latest traffic on ABC Sunshine Coast and ABC Gold Coast.
9: Thank you very much for that, Brad. Very comprehensive on the roads this morning. It's about 25 minutes to nine right now. I'm Sarah Howells. Hello. Let's have a look at the weather. Top temperature, if you're heading to Brisbane today, of 23 degrees. Caloundra and Rainbow Beach, a top of 21. Woodford and Kenilworth, 20 and Mullaney, 19. Pretty much everywhere else, a top of 22. Gympie, right across Maroochydore, Nambour, Noosa, the Gold Coast Seaway, Bow Desert, Coolangatta, Coomera, Robina, a top of 22 for you today. A partly cloudy day right across both coasts with a pretty decent chance of showers. Now, if you're around the Sunshine Coast, you're likely to see most of those showers this morning. But if you're on the Gold Coast, they're moving to you this evening. Right now in Canungra, it's 13 degrees, Bow Desert on 14, Gympie 15, Mullaney, Noosa, Maroochydore, Caloundra, Nambour, the Gold Coast Seaway and Coolangatta, 17 degrees where you are.
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9: Surfing competitions have been done pretty much the same way for many years, haven't they? But today sees the launch of a brand new surfing league. It is a completely different format, a national competition that's never been done, that pits team against team and has a crowning moment akin to other sports. Mel Bampton caught up with Chris Marta, CEO of the new Surfing Super League, to find out how it's going to work and... Look, stay listening till the end of this to hear which Australian surfing legend is going to be back in the mix.
10: So the Surfing Super League is a teams-based format where people will be playing for a premiership. So not dissimilar to the NRL, where there's a bunch of teams. In our case, there's 8 team franchises from the east coast of Australia who are all representing the areas that they come from. And they will do a battle over an 8-week short summer season. And at the end of this round 7s, there'll be a leaderboard and the top 4 will play off for a grand final. Because let's take the Sunshine Coast franchise, for example. That catchment area is all of the Sunshine Coast, North Stradbroke and North Brisbane. The players that will be eligible to play for that franchise is anyone that grew up in that area or meaningfully lives there today. And 5 of the 6 players in the squad will be taken from that area. And then each franchise is allowed 1 wildcard. So either someone from outside of Australia or someone from Western Australia that doesn't have a team franchise area in the first 4 seasons. We have a draft in July of every year ahead of the upcoming season. And at that draft, each franchise has a coach and a general manager and also a captain of the team. So that group will go to the draft and they will select their players for the next season. And we anticipate for every franchise, you know, 30 to 50 players will put their names forward to play in the league and for their teams. So we're like in rugby league or the AFL, we have a magical gather round. So every weekend for us is a magic round. So all the teams go to one location. The intent is that each team franchise has a home game. Sunshine Coast, Gold Coast, Northern Rivers, Newcastle, Hunter, Northern Beaches of Sydney, Southern Beaches of Sydney and Victoria, that they'll all get a home game where we all play. And then the grand final is yet to be determined, but there'll be a grand final in week 8 that we all travel to and, you know, watch someone win the first premiership. And to the point of the pathway, like today there's the Olympic pathway, which is for a very, very small privileged group of surfers, but that's every 4 years. Then there's the World Tour pathway, which we love. So go and win a world title. And this is just creating a third, very, very credible pathway, which is come and play and get a professional contract in the league and win a premiership. And our prediction is, you know, after 3 or 4 seasons, that's going to be what surfers are going to talk about. Did they win a premiership?
15: I look forward to hearing what the team names are going to be. I think that's going to be a whole lot of fun. How many contracts are going to be up for grabs, Chris?
10: So there's 48 playing contracts, and the majority of those, we anticipate at least 40 or 44 of those will go to Australians, because that's one big thing that I wanted to solve, is making sure that Australians had a professional career, you know, in the sport of surfing.
15: Australian surfing, does it have the infrastructure, the space, as well as the sponsors to get behind a league of this calibre?
10: Absolutely. And I think it's an unusual miss that's, you know, just avoid waiting to be filled. Like, we have the market. There's millions of surfers that surf. There's millions of people who watch it. We have a format, this teams format that was made for professional sport. We have TV that's only getting more and more important to the business of sport. And we can fill that with this format. And then most importantly, it's a bit like America not having the NBA for basketball, because there's so many great basketball players. It's the same for surfing. It's insane that we have all these amazing surfers and we don't have a domestic league. So, yeah, there's absolutely a market and there's the talent to fill it. And then for partners, yeah, we think that having a league of this size and this scale and this frequency in the middle of summer, so think joining the Surfing Surfer League at the beaches to own Australian summer, we think that's a pretty compelling proposition for brands to come on board and really invest in surfing.
15: And you don't think that's going to be in competition with the Australian surfers competing in the WSL?
10: No, I use the analogy of, like, does the World Cup of soccer compete with English Premier League? Like, does the Formula One racing, does that compete with the V8 supercars? Like, if there was no V8 supercars, there'd be one Australian driver and there'd be no industries. No, I don't think it'll compete. That's our intent, not to compete. We're here to complement. And for the surfers and the whole sport as well.
15: Chris Marter, I've got to ask you, you were, of course, the former CEO of Surfing Australia. Had this idea been ticking away in your head for a very long time?
10: I tell my family and friends I've been working on this for 30 years. So really, because I did 20 years at Red Bull running their events and event management, and so often we would take a concept on a piece of paper and then bring it all the way through to reality. And lots of things that people said, you can't do that. So I'm really used to bringing new things to market. So yeah, it's definitely something that's been bubbling around for a long, long time, which is how do we make surfing right for television? Because that's what it really comes down to. Every sport, you saw the NRL TV deal that just recently been announced. Like, that is the foundation of the business of sport.
15: And Owen Wright, lastly to you, what's going to be your involvement in the Surfing Super League going forward? Are we going to see you out in the water? Are you going to be part of the management team?
16: Look, Guy, I'm honoured to be out in the water. I'm off the bench. I'm putting a jersey on, which I'm really excited about. It doesn't just revive the next generation. It revives the guys that have just finished as well. So for me, it's just an incredible pathway that's been created, and I'm putting my hand up and, you know, being an ambassador for the Super League, and we're all going for it. This is really exciting for me and my family, and, you know, all the guys out there that are just going, yeah, I can't wait to put a jersey on and surf with the next generation as well and have a good time.
15: Well, thanks for clarifying that, Owen, to know that as spectators, what we're going to be seeing is the brand new up-and-comers who've earned their place in these teams, as well as those that we absolutely love, like yourself, to watch in the water. What a great thing. Cannot wait. When and where, Chris, does it kick off? When can we be getting amongst it?
10: So no more New Year's Eve for Owen and I. It kicks off on New Year's Day, January 1st, 2028. So we've got 18-month runway to build this together, and the grand final will be the 19th of February 2028.
9: You've been hearing from Chris Marter. They're the CEO of a brand new competitive format of Australian surfing with teams and a premiership called the Surfing Super League that's just been announced this morning, and surfer Owen Wright in there too. Good morning. It's 8:45 and I'm Sarah Howells. When you pull out your mobile phone out of your pocket, you unlock it, you snap a picture. Did you know that attached to that picture is a whole bunch of data? Metadata tells a story about where and when a photo was taken, but that can be changed or deleted. But new technology is being developed out of the University of the Sunshine Coast to reveal where a photo or video was taken, even if that metadata is gone. And it could be used to help solve sensitive crimes like hostage situations, child exploitation, and human trafficking. You'll meet the man working to make that happen up next. But first, the sad news today that ZZ Top drummer Frank Beard has passed away at the age of 77, a founding member of that legendary Texas rock trio. So, I mean, we need to hear some ZZ Top this morning, don't we?
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17: Rumors spreading around in that Texas town about the shack outside the game. And you know what I'm talking about. Just let me know if you wanna go to that whole mile on the range. They got a lot of nice girls.

0: The driving rhythm behind so many of ZZ Top's big hits. ZZ Top drummer Frank Beard, sad news this morning that he has passed away at the age of 77.
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0: Good morning, I'm Sarah Howells and you're on ABC Sunshine Coast and ABC Gold Coast this morning, 10 minutes away from 9. Some of the most awful crimes are also the most difficult to solve. Things like hostage situations, child exploitation and human trafficking. But new technology being developed out of the University of the Sunshine Coast could help with that. Professor Kenneth Ang has been working on his patented technology to reveal the secrets hidden inside photo and video files that can reveal where they were taken, even when senders try to hide their location. Good morning, Professor Ang.
6: Hi, good morning.
0: So how does this work?
6: So this is technology that works on video files. So for example, just to give you a background, so all our appliances and devices are all powered by electrical power systems. And there is a sort of heartbeat or signature in the grid. And when we take a photo, or when you take a photo, say using your smartphone, then that sort of becomes embedded in the video as well. So by looking at a photo, we can extract out that signature or that heartbeat, and then we can compare this with what we know of the reference signature of the electrical grid at that time. And then at that point, we can give an estimate of when that video was taken and also the time it was taken.
0: So light flickers can help you pinpoint when and where in the world a picture or video was taken. That is incredible. How did you come up with this?
6: This is research called electrical network frequency. So there have been some approaches like this which have been looked at before. Our research was initially funded by DSTG, the Defence Science Technology Group, and then we've continued to refine this this technology over the years.
0: When you take a photo or video with your phone, it stores metadata, you know, things like camera settings and where and when a photo was taken, but that can be edited or deleted, can't it? So how much of a need is there for technology like yours?
6: I think as you mentioned here, someone, or if they don't want to reveal their location, they could deliberately remove that metadata. So I think this technology has a very useful part to play for law enforcement and intelligence agencies, where it gives them another helpful tool for them to be able to locate locations and time for when videos were taken.
0: On ABC Sunshine Coast and ABC Gold Coast, I'm Sarah Howells and Professor Kenneth Ang is with me. He's an electrical and computer engineer who's patented technology to reveal where photos and videos were taken. Kenneth, when will your tech be ready to use out in the world?
6: We've done the basic and the proof of concept here, and currently we're in the process of refining it, and we're looking for partners, for commercialization partners, to help us to take this to the next stage. Actually, so we hope that that will be available to be used in practical situations in the near future.
0: Yeah, fantastic. Hopefully, getting those partnerships to get it out into the world as well. Who are you expecting might make use of it?
6: I think there could be a lot of applications, in particular for law enforcement and intelligence. So if they have, as you were mentioning in the introduction, where you have criminal situations or hostage situations or slightly although sensitive situations here, then it actually gives them that useful and that helpful tool to assist them. So if for example, if we knew that a video was taken on Monday, but we don't know where, then what we could do is, you know, we can give law enforcement an estimate of, first of all, the location. For example, would it more likely be the Sunshine Coast or in Moreton Bay or in the Gold Coast here? So it helps them to narrow down to the location, and then to the time as well here, and hopefully that gives them that extra information for them to solve that case.
0: Is there a chance that this kind of technology could be used in nefarious ways, like stalking?
6: There are, of course, negative parts of it as well here, but we are focusing more on the positive outcomes that we hope to achieve.
0: Fair enough. And what kind of a difference do you hope it will make?
6: Like for example, just to give that extra information to law enforcement it helps them to solve a case or to break a case open quicker. It gives that additional information to an investigation.
0: Well, it sounds like it could be incredibly helpful in that particular scenario as well. Thank you so much for your time this morning and telling us more about this. Professor Kenneth Ang, an electrical and computer engineer with the University of the Sunshine Coast. You're on ABC Sunshine Coast and ABC Gold Coast. Here's a little Jack Johnson for your morning.

0: Johnson, sitting, waiting, wishing on ABC Sunshine Coast and ABC Gold Coast. You're driving along, traffic is flowing, everything is fine, and then suddenly your car starts beeping at you loudly. Or maybe it grabs at the steering wheel and nudges you to the right. It's unexpected, startling, probably a bit stressful. So next time you get in the car, you turn off Lane Keeper Assist. I wonder if you turn off some of the safety features most new cars have. Things like lane keeping assistance, automatic emergency braking, distraction warnings. Are they annoying, distracting? Let me know. 1-300-903-222.
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4: Morning, ABC News with Sue Fitzpatrick. An Ipswich man has been charged with the murder of another man south of Brisbane yesterday. Will Murray reports.
5: Police were called to a home on Lubach Street in Beenleigh just before 5pm yesterday after reports of an altercation between three people known to one another. During the altercation, it's alleged a 66-year-old man was stabbed. Attending officers attempted CPR, but the man died at the scene. A man and a woman were taken into custody, and a 47-year-old man from Carralee has now been charged with murder. He'll appear before the Brisbane Magistrates Court this morning. A 43-year-old woman from Beenleigh remains under police guard in hospital.
4: Prosecutors have outlined their case against a traditional owner from Cape York Peninsula who's standing trial for fraud over a mining deal he allegedly struck in 2014. Charmaine Allison reports.
6: Ankamuti traditional owner Larry Joe Wussup has pleaded not guilty to two counts of fraud. Crown Prosecutor Christian Peters yesterday told the District Court Mr. Wussup independently negotiated with mining company Gulf Alumina Limited over the rights to mine for bauxite on Ankamuti land. The court heard Mr. Wussup withdrew $110,000 from an account he set up for the Ankamuti people. He also deposited a $95,000 cheque from the mining company into a separate trust account, which he also withdrew. The court heard Mr. Wussup didn't keep records of what the money was spent on. The trial continues.
4: The states and territories are being urged to work with the federal government to ensure adequate support is provided to people pushed off the National Disability Insurance Scheme. The government has secured the support of the opposition to overhaul the NDIS, which will save billions of dollars. Under the changes, children under nine with mild to moderate development delays and autism will be placed on a new program called Thriving Kids. Minister for Disability and the NDIS, Mark Butler, acknowledges there's more work to be done to ensure support is still provided to people no longer eligible.
7: For kids over nine and for other adults who might be impacted by these changes to the NDIS, we do have a ton of work to do with states and territories. I made that clear yesterday that there's still much work to do to get the NDIS back on track.
4: Meantime, the Health Minister has ruled out a cut to the tobacco excise as a way to combat organised crime. Cigarette prices in Australia are considered to be some of the highest in the world, resulting in many smokers buying cheaper illegal products. One Nation leader Pauline Hanson wants the excise cut, slashing tax on a packet of cigarettes by about $30. But Mark Butler says removing the excise will still make the legal cigarettes more expensive than those on the black market. Overseas now, Iran's foreign minister says his country does not want a temporary ceasefire. It wants to end the war. It follows comments made by US President Donald Trump suggesting the Strait of Hormuz is a new American territory. Washington also says it's not currently engaging with Tehran and has not planned any future negotiations. Speaking to State TV, Abbas Araghchi says Iran wants a lasting peace.
8: Look, during the first 2 weeks of the war, there was no request for a ceasefire from the United States. Some countries were asking to step in. Our response to all of them was clear, and it was a response the president also believed in. We do not want a ceasefire. We want an end to the war.
4: The longtime drummer for the American rock group ZZ Top, Frank Beard, has died at the age of 77. He was part of the band, known for such hits as Sharp Dressed Man and Legs, for 56 years. ZZ Top says Beard died in hospice care at his ranch in Texas, with family members by his side. To sport, and Australian golfer Adam Scott will compete in this year's Australian PGA Championship and the Australian Open later this year. The former world number one has won the PGA twice and finished seventh last year, while he also claimed the Australian Open in 2009. Fellow Australian Cameron Smith and Grand Slam winner Rory McIlroy have previously been announced for the Summer of Golf. Queensland's weather, strong winds for the Townsville coast, isolated showers in the east and Darling Downs, scattered showers about the north tropical coast, mostly sunny elsewhere. Cairns and Rockhampton 25, Townsville 27, Mackay and Bundaberg 23, Mount Isa 30. In the southeast, the slight chance of a morning shower, then a mostly sunny afternoon. Brisbane and Ipswich 23, Logan 22, the Gold and Sunshine Coast 22, and Toowoomba 18.
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0: Do you use the smart stuff in your car? You know, the fancy features that let your car take over when it thinks you've nodded off or you're not paying enough attention? Lane Keeper Assist, that might make your steering wheel vibrate, beep at you loudly, or maybe steer you away from those white lines and into the middle of a lane. Or do you turn those features off because they stress you out a bit? I'd love to hear from you this morning. 1300 903 222 is my number. 1300 903 222. Now, new research suggests more than 7,000 crashes a year could be avoided if more of us actually used these safety features instead of switching them off. But why are we switching off? We're going to find out more about that soon. Colin from Currumbin, you gave me a call, and you're a professional driver, and you say you use all of those tools and you reckon they make you a better driver. Good on you, Colin. Love to hear from you as well. 1300 903 222. Do you like those safety features like Lane Keeper Assist that stop you getting distracted while you're driving? Or do you find those features themselves distracting and you find yourself turning them off? 1300 903 222.
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0: Right now in Bow Desert, it's 16 degrees, Gympie on 16 as well. Mullaney, Noosa, Maroochydore, Caloundra, Nambour, Coolangatta, Canungra, all sitting on 18 degrees at the moment. And Gold Coast Seaway, it's 19 degrees at your place right now. Now, I hate to do this to you because I've only just got this song out of my head. But you know Eastern Rosellas, that song that just was going absolutely nuts from a seven-year-old boy who popped it up on Instagram and then it just went everywhere. I think it even made it into the ARIA charts. Bit of an earworm. Do you hear that human nature have now jumped on the Eastern Rosellas trend? When it's not-

0: be fair, they do a pretty good job of that, human nature. I mean, they're not the only one to have covered it. We heard Sam Cromack from Ballpark Music doing a cover of it, and Ben Lee jumped on it as well. But it's certainly been quite the earworm. So talking earworms this morning on ABC Sunshine Coast and ABC Gold Coast, what's the earworm that you actually want to hear today? The one that you would love to have stuck in your head? Just before 10 o'clock, I will play a Smoko song. And that Smoko song might just be your choice today. But you know what it's definitely going to be? It's definitely going to be an earworm. You let me know which earworm you want to hear today and why. 1-300-903-222. And by the end of the hour, we will choose one earworm to pop on your radio.
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0: Do you use the smart stuff in your car? Do you use those things like Lane Keeper Assist or the other things that feature in your car that stop you being distracted as a driver? 1-300-903-222. Let's have a chat about this morning, because it seems a lot of people are turning them off and maybe you shouldn't be. Ben, you're on the Gold Coast. Good morning.
3: Yeah, good morning. How are you?
0: Good. Have you used these car safety features?
3: Yeah, I don't know how safe they are. I've got a bit of a rusty voice at the moment. We were over in Western Australia last year. We hired a little MG, and not even on my roads, it's a back street.
0: Use the smart stuff in your car. Do you use those things like Lane Keeper Assist or the other things that feature in your car that stop you being distracted as a driver? 1-300-903-222. Let's have a chat about this morning, because it seems a lot of people are turning them off and maybe you shouldn't be. Ben, you're on the Gold Coast. Good morning.
3: Yeah, good morning. How are you?
0: Good. Have you used these car safety features?
3: Yeah, I don't know how safe they are. I've got a bit of a rusty voice at the moment. We were over in Western Australia last year. We hired a little MG, and not even on my roads, it's a back street. It would just pull you back, and if you started to drift just a little bit, it'll pull you back into the middle of the road when you don't want it to.

0: you would assume that they're going to jump out in front of you and it would just lock up. Like, but no, like, I'm going, what is going on? Why are we stopping? You know, it's just got a mind of its own.
1: Yeah. And it can be pretty distracting when the car starts to doing things and you're not expecting it, hey, Ben?
0: Totally. But I've seen this on the highway. I've followed this guy from Brisbane to the Gold Coast, and he was just all over the road, but he wasn't out. He didn't go outside the white line. I reckon he had it before. You can set it up on cruise control, and it doesn't touch the white line, but you can just be reading a book. I followed this guy for like 40 minutes. Run through my son. Going, what's this maniac doing? Because we just had one of those cars. I'm going, he's on cruise control, and every time his car drifted to white line, be in the middle of the edge of the shoulder, and he's just pulling back into the middle of the road, and he's on cruise control, so it's not really safe, is it?
1: Yeah, you know, I mean, it's almost getting closer and closer to those self-driving cars, Ben, when you start using some of these safety features like that, I guess. Thank you for the call this morning. We'll leave it there. Ben on the Gold Coast, how about you? Do you use the safety features in your car? Someone else texting through, and make sure you give me your name when you do, to say that you drove your husband's company car last week for a week, and by the time he came home, he said, I just wanted my old car back that didn't constantly beep at me all the time. Brad at North Arm, you barely use cruise control. You say you like to maintain full awareness of what you're doing when operating a vehicle. You say you do have some old man opinions about modern tech in cars, especially giant in-dash touch screens. Thank you very much for your comment this morning, Brad. 1300 903 222. Do you use things like Lane Keeper Assist, or do they frustrate you? Have they helped you become a better driver? Or no? 1300 903 222. This new research suggesting more than 7,000 crashes a year could be avoided if more of us just use these safety features instead of switching them off. We're going to take a closer look at that research after Elton John this morning.
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0: Elton John, I guess that's why they call it the blues, on ABC Sunshine Coast and ABC Gold Coast. Good morning. I'm Sarah Howells, and I wonder if you'd like to pick one of the songs today that we're going to hear this morning. I would love to hear an earworm. Let's make it a nice earworm this morning. Nothing that we don't want to hear. 1300 903 222. Which song that happens to be an earworm would you like to hear? 1300 903 222. Make a case for it, and we'll pick one just before 10. We've got Earworm Following the Sun by Superhigh and Nika coming through as a suggestion. Don't forget to tell me who you are if you're texting. And Noosa Hoff, you're going for the two biggest earworms for you. You reckon would be Moves Like Jagger by Maroon 5 or Hard Act to Follow by Split Enz. Some very good earworms coming through already. If you've got one that you would like to add to the list, 1300 903 222 is my number. Make a good case for the earworm that you want to hear on 1300 903 222, and maybe it'll be your song that gets played by the end of the hour. Phil, you're suggesting an earworm that's popular is the task. How about Turn Up Your Radio by The Master's Apprentices as your pick this morning? All right, keep them rolling in.
1: Ludging on the Blind Side.
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3: Why is this?
1: I know. Ryan HG.
3: Surely a write-in campaign would draw the attention of organisers to the need for these questions, and maybe you mark it up yourself.
2: Or just up the top of it. You know, I love Manly. Foz is doing a great job.
3: And I get all my rugby league from Bludging on the
2: Blind Side. ABC Gold Coast.
0: Now, we were talking about road safety yesterday.
4: You are responsible for the manner in which you drive on our roads. We ask you please to be considerate, be patient, be thoughtful, plan out your driving activities, and make sure, most importantly, that you get home safely.
0: That was Sunshine Coast Highway Patrol Officer in Charge, Senior Sergeant Shane Panahoe. We know driver behaviour and the Fatal Five are the big factors police put crashes down to. Speeding, fatigue, driver distraction, drink and drug driving, and not wearing seatbelts. And they're out there getting the message out, raising awareness, pulling people over. But crashes are still happening. People are still getting killed and injured. So what else can we do to make our roads safer? One thing researchers have been looking at are advanced driver assistance systems. Things like autonomous emergency braking and lane keeping assist, car tech that's designed to help you to avoid a crash. And new research from IAG, Australia's largest general insurer, and Queensland University of Technology has found more than 7,000 road casualties each year could potentially be avoided through using these things more. Sean Ticehurst, head of the IAG Research Centre, told me why, even though most new cars have this tech, lane assist, emergency auto braking, people are actually turning these features off.
5: Yes, Sarah, we're finding through our research that 60% of drivers admit to actively turning off this technology, and it's because it's frustrating the driver in some way. And we believe that's because they're not understanding the true benefits or the limitations, or the system in the car they're driving can just feel annoying to them.
0: So if you're driving along and your car gets it wrong, you know, things like phantom braking and lane assist, getting it wrong can be really scary. Is the tech the best it can be?
5: It varies from different cars. There are some systems out there that are truly excellent and they really can support the driver. There are some that can be frustrating, and we really encourage all car manufacturers to make sure their systems are tested for Australian conditions especially, and they are the best they can be. And then for drivers, we encourage each driver to understand the car they are driving. It's a bit like the old days. You got in a car, you checked the mirror, you checked the mirrors are in the right position. It's now a case of saying, well, check the mirrors, but then check the ADAS technology in your car.
0: How do you check that?
5: Every car will have a way to set up the technology, and it can be done relatively quickly, but it does take some minutes before you head off on a drive. If it's your daily car, you'll do it you'll do it once and then you'll know it well. So it's only if you're jumping in and out of different cars that you'd need to do it regularly. But it, in the best cars, it can be very easy to do.
0: Now, new cars these days sometimes feel like they have a mind of their own. Are they becoming too smart for us?
5: The technology can be very smart, and we believe this smarter technology requires all of us as drivers to upskill, to understand it. But we do get it that for some drivers, the technology can be frustrating. And people have had an experience where they felt the steering wheel got yanked out of their hand, or the car made a noise, a gong or a chime at them, and they didn't know what it was telling them. That's not great technology. The best technology understands how the drivers operate. And then the drivers also understand the limitations of the tech.
0: On ABC Radio, I'm Sarah Howells, and you're hearing from Sean Ticehurst, the head of the IAG Research Centre. Sean, if researchers know that this tech is basically better than we are at driving, why are so many people switching it off and not using it?
5: It comes, the research we did, and just to explain, we put 50 people behind the wheel of cars in the Mount Cotton facility in Brisbane, together with the team of researchers at Queensland University of Technology. And we let those 50 drivers in a controlled environment experience various ADAS technologies, the driver assistance systems. And we found once people had some expert guidance, they understood the technology so much better. And that's what we now want to use this research to determine, is how can we help more drivers have that experience? Because we realise not every driver can go to a facility like that and learn. That's our question now, is how can we help more drivers understand the technology?
0: And do you have an answer to that question yet?
5: We know from the research the best way is experience behind the wheel. The second best way is video tutorials. That second best alternative will reach a lot more people, and it will be a more inexpensive way to do it. But where the opportunity exists for people to get behind the wheel of a car with a driver trainer who understands this technology, we really encourage it. And we know not everyone can afford to do that, or they're in a location where they can do that. But I've heard some great stories about parents giving this as a gift to their children when they first learn to drive, a driver education course that gives them those skills on the road that is going to help them every single day they're behind the wheel of a car. And opportunities like that we really encourage. And we want to work with the driver training community to make sure ADAS, the driver assistance systems, is part of that driver education.
0: I mean, the reality is it is here, and it's, I'm sure, here to stay as well. How likely is it that we'll see these kind of safety technologies like lane keeper assist and auto emergency braking, that we'll see them become mandatory?
5: Well, Sarah, AEB, the autonomous emergency braking, is mandatory on every new car sold in Australia now. So from this month, from August, it's mandatory the cars have what's called car-to-pedestrian capability, so the car can see a pedestrian potentially in its path. They've had the technology to recognise other vehicles now for over a year. The next step that will roll out is the lane-keeping assist technology, and that's due to be mandated on every new car sold in Australia from 2029.
0: And what do motorists need to know as more safety technologies become mandatory?
5: We believe it's important for people to understand the basics of how this technology works. And there are some good online tools that people can find. If you Google ADAS, you'll find some good videos out there that just explain how this technology works. And then we encourage people to learn it in a controlled environment. If you can do it with a driver trainer at a special facility, that's ideal. If you can't, it's finding a place off a public road where you can just see how to set up this technology in the particular car you're driving.
0: Sean Ticehurst there, the head of the IAG Research Centre, and talking through that advanced driver assistance systems. I wonder if that's something that you use, because their research has found that more than 7,000 road casualties each year could potentially be avoided using those things more. But a lot of people are turning it off. Dave from the Gold Coast, you say that in the equipment, there's nothing polite about it. When cars are being run this way, no other vehicles are polite to one another. It's interesting, isn't it, that you kind of lose that human element of the driving experience. Mark from Moray Field, you are a former professional driver. You drive a 25-year-old diesel ute with zero electronic crap, you say, and you have no problems without them. Probably, you say, because I don't drive around with my head so far up my bum that I cannot see daylight. Mark from Moray Field, thank you for your comment this morning. And Evan at Paradise Waters, you reckon the safety features should be there as an option to use, not as a default and having to turn them off. Driving freedom and, most importantly, control. 1300 903 222 is my phone number this morning. We'll get you some news headlines and you can find out what's happening locally very soon.
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0: That's Katie Mallet and Darlin, local Sunshine Coast artist with a brand new song that actually comes out tomorrow. You're on ABC Sunshine Coast and ABC Gold Coast this morning. I'll get you some news headlines, local news in just a moment. We've been talking about road safety this morning as well. Luigi in Nambour, good morning.
1: Good morning.
0: I hear you've got an idea for reducing crashes. What do you reckon?
1: I was just saying that wouldn't it be good if there was some sort of a simulator system, like for pilots when they learn how to fly an aeroplane and land in certain places where it's difficult, or just so they can practice it so that when they get there, they know how to do it. So drivers on the road, yeah, we could say every car is different. So you can have a simulator for, let's say, a RAV4 or a Ford Mustang or a whatever it might be, and you just punch in the details, and then the simulator sets it up, and then off you go for a drive in the simulator, and certain scenarios are placed, so then you see how you go.
0: I love that idea, Luigi. That's very smart.
1: Well, it's the technology is out there. It's just a matter of configuring it.
0: Yeah, absolutely. And as you say, all of them are slightly different. So you'd be able to trial different cars and how it worked before you headed out onto the road, so that if your lane assist kicked in, you would expect it and it wouldn't be so shocking to you. Luigi, thank you very much. I appreciate your call this morning. That's a great idea. Luigi in Nambour there on ABC Sunshine Coast and ABC Gold Coast. Love a solution, Tessa Mapstone. This is great. We have smart people around.
2: It is great, isn't it?
0: Yeah.
2: Can you see yourself hopping in a driver's simulator?
0: Sure. Why not? They're fun, those things.
2: I don't know if I've ever done one.
0: Oh,
2: I think... Unless, you know, can you count a Dodgem car as a as a simulator?
0: Maybe. I don't know. Not really. But we'll count it today.
2: Just I mean, ideally, you don't want to do what you've learned on the Dodgems on the road.
0: No.
2: Please don't.
0: No, not at all. Look, we're going to get into some earworms in just a moment that people have been requesting on ABC Sunshine Coast and Gold Coast this morning. But first, what's happening in local news?
2: Yeah, well, Sarah, a Sunshine Coast Liberal MP has defied his own party to vote against changes to gambling advertising laws. That's after the Coalition struck a deal with the government to pass the legislation. Liberal backbencher Andrew Wallace crossed the floor in Federal Parliament yesterday, a first in his decade as the member for Fisher. Mr Wallace says the laws don't go far enough. Copper thieves have damaged street lighting along one of the Gold Coast's main arterial roads, but no reports have been issued to police. Signs installed on Narang Broadbeach Road at Carrara tell drivers that streetlight power outages have been caused by theft. A Transport and Main Roads spokesperson confirmed electrical cables had been stolen from the lighting network, meaning repairs were needed to bring the lights back online. Queensland Police said it hadn't received any reports of copper theft from Carrara in the days before the TMR signs appeared. Sunshine Coast mums who grapple with mental health issues after giving birth will soon be able to receive treatment with their child without having to leave town. The state government is spending $27 million to build an 8-bed mother and baby unit at Nambour General Hospital. Health Minister Tim Nicholls says the rooms are expected to open in early 2028. And in sport, the Gold Coast Titans say they're aiming to finish the NRL season strong, despite another disappointing year for the club. They're currently third last on the ladder after losing 15 games this season. In the AFL, the Suns are also hoping for a strong finish to the season tomorrow night when they take on St Kilda at Docklands Stadium. And in netball, Sunshine Coast Lightning's famed shooter Kara Konan has confirmed she has played her final game for the side. She hasn't confirmed what club she'll join for next year's season, but she says she's excited and ready for a new challenge. And of course, she's recently scored her 1,000th goal for the Australian Diamonds at the Commonwealth Games in Glasgow just a couple of weeks ago.
0: Wow.
2: What an amazing achievement.
0: I know. So good to see. All right. Well, just before 10 o'clock and the news then, we are going to be playing a song that will be an earworm. And these are earworms we want to hear. I'm not talking Baby Shark. I'm not talking the annoying ones. Something great that's going to set us up for a day with a brilliant song in our head. And there's lots of good ones.
2: Very good. So many good ones. But you definitely don't want to hear this one.
0: You've done it to me, Tessa. I couldn't resist.
3: Come
1: on.
2: Couldn't resist. Look, you know, we, okay, so our goal now is to push that out of your brain with all of the other fabulous earworms, like this one suggested by Sylvia. Here
0: I
2: go again.
0: Oh, yeah, I could see myself singing that for the rest of the day.
2: Yeah, ABBA very good at earworms, which is maybe why they sold so many albums, very successful.
0: True,
2: good
0: true.
2: At grabbing our attention.
0: Yeah.
2: Something a bit different. Greg reckons this one's the go.
0: Very good.
2: Good
0: very
2: choice,
0: good.
2: Greg.
0: Chris in Caloundra, Three Little Birds, Bob Marley. He reckons it's his favourite mega positive earworm. Don't worry about a thing because everything's going to be all right.
2: Oh,
0: yeah.
2: What a good earworm to have.
0: Isn't
2: just
0: it?
2: An affirmation. Great
0: it's very
2: suggestion.
0: Good. Brad at Northam has a few different ideas. Can't decide between Barbie Girl,
2: no.
0: Achy Breaky Heart,
2: no.
0: or Who Let the Dogs Out. By saying, might go for the Muppets, Manamana.
2: Oh, Brad has got the brief.
0: Yep.
2: Those are very earwormy earworms. Very good.
0: It is. Evan at Paradise Waters going, Push the Little Daisies by Ween, which is a classic from the 90s.
2: Very good. Philip Bly reckons Honky Tonk Woman by the Rolling Stones or The Immigrant Song by Led Zeppelin because that whale. At the beginning.
0: Ah, yes. Greg's actually never heard of the Eastern Rosellas song, which is kind of what started all of this. I don't know if that makes you lucky or not. I actually really like it, Greg. But he thinks that a classic earworm song that he would like to hear is that Take On Me by Aha, of course, that we heard before.
2: Excellent choice, excellent choice. Leslie in Woombai says, the only earworm I ever want in my head is Linger by the Cranberries.
0: That is a very good one. Jenny from Broadbeach, her earworm song has got to be the Sports, Strangers on a Train, and she wouldn't mind having that in her ear all day long. She says, why? Well, because it would take her mind off of being Nurse Jenny today, looking after the other half who has a sprained foot. And she says, Sarah, the sprained foot man is not a very good patient.
2: Oh, maybe he needs some painkillers.
0: How good of a nurse are you, Jenny? Is this what we're questioning today? I don't know. I mean, look, there's lots of really great earworms that are in existence, and we're going to have to choose one in the next 15 minutes, Tessa, to pop on the radio.
2: I don't know how we'll choose, but we will.
0: We will. Yes. If you've heard one of these and you think, yeah, that's the one, then call us 1-300-903-222 and let us know this morning. Help us narrow it down. Thank you, Tessa.
2: See ya.
0: Tessa Mapstone there, the other half of the morning's program.
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0: A little earlier, we were talking about this new research that shows that advanced driver assistance systems, if people actually use them and turn them on, this research shows that more than 7,000 road casualties each year could potentially be avoided. Deb, you're clarifying with that study. You want to know whether it was actually funded, the study, by the people that make the technology. No, not to my understanding. That research is from IAG, which is Australia's largest general insurer, and the Queensland University of Technology.
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0: When you see a musician or an athlete or an actor who's doing really well, at what point do you claim them as a local, do you reckon? Do they have to have been born on the coast, lived there for a certain number of years? I don't know, but that sense of pride in locals doing well is something that historian Kate Kirby is kind hoping to tap into. It's just part of a project that has been funded ahead of the 2032 Olympic and Paralympic Games, looking at the relationship between sport, people, and place. You're going to hear more about it from her after Carole King.
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0: Hard Rock Cafe, Carol King on ABC Sunshine Coast and ABC Gold Coast at 9:45. That means only 10 minutes until you hear an earworm. And it's going to be a really good earworm today. I don't know what it is yet, but we will be choosing it in the next 10 minutes. So you let me know what you want to hear for Smoko Song on 1300 903 222, the number that Paul in Ningi has called. Good morning, Paul.
1: Oh, greetings, Sarah. How are you, mate?
0: I'm good. Probably better than you. I hear you've been triggered by Greg's suggestion of Take On Me by AHA.
1: Yes, let's call this a mental health call, hey?
0: Why?
1: I got recommended to listen to the Dregs Like a Virgin from Triple J, and they did a cover of AHA, and it's an absolute fire truck and cracker. I couldn't stop listening to it. I just listened to it over and over, and it's so good. And yeah, it's triggered me.
0: All right, so you reckon go the Dregs version instead of the AHA version, which also is a local version for both the Gold and Sunshine Coast, the Dregs.
1: Yes, correct. And it is so good. It's so, I love how some of these young kids are freshening old songs up. Like, it's so good.
0: Yeah, it's great to hear.
1: I can't say enough about it.
0: Because right.
1: You've got some really good old punters that, with some great obscure music. Like, every afternoon I enjoy a few refreshments, and I shazam a lot of the songs that have been played, like Bill Pomona and Brad and everyone. And it's just given me such a good playlist.
0: Oh, I love that. That's great to hear, Paul. Awesome. All right. Well, we'll put it on the list. We'll see where we get in the next less than 10 minutes now on ABC Sunshine Coast and ABC Gold Coast.
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0: 6 years to go until the 2032 Olympic and Paralympic Games, and while a lot of people will be looking forwards, my next guest is actually looking backwards. That's because she's a historian. What role does a historian have in the 2032 Olympic and Paralympic Games? Well, quite a lot, as it turns out. And Dr. Kate Kirby from the University of the Sunshine Coast has just been given some funding from Sunshine Coast Council for this. Good morning, Kate.
4: Good morning, Sarah.
0: What role does a historian have in the next Olympic Games?
4: Yeah, well, everyone's looking forward, but me and my mates, we've turned around and we're looking backwards because we're thinking about the heritage of high-performance sport, not only in Queensland, but in the regional or peri-urban areas that the Games are going to impact.
0: Okay, so you're leading this new history and heritage research project. So what sort of stuff is it going to be looking at?
4: Well, you know, whenever you watch the opening ceremonies, Sarah, at the Olympic or Paralympic Games, and the commentators, as everyone walks out, the commentators tell you about the sporting history of each nation and interesting little tidbits. And honestly, that's one of my favourite parts of the Games. I mean, the opening ceremony is always great, but hearing all the histories about all the competitors and the athletes is always really joyful. And so we're going to be doing a bit of that, but connected to the athletes for each area. So, for example, on the Sunshine Coast or the Gold Coast, thinking specifically for this project at the Sunshine Coast, is what athletes have actually learnt how to play their sports and hone their skills right here in this place.
0: Okay, so, I mean, who are you hoping to speak to? What sort of stories are you hoping to collect as part of this?
4: Well, we want it to be community-led, right? So we don't just want the list of, you know, top 10 that the media put out. We actually want to know the community stories about the athletes they remember having around them who have gone on to compete at the highest levels, you know, because these people didn't just step out on the international stage one day and win gold. They were competing locally. They were at, you know, you raced against them at the school sports day, or you competed against them on, you know, Saturday afternoons, or perhaps, you know, mum and dad drove them to training one day or served them at the canteen. And it's all of those stories that I think are so interesting, is how do these athletes get to these levels?
0: And one of the names you've mentioned to me is James Achurch. Tell me about James.
4: Yeah, Jimmy Achurch. So some people think that he might be the earliest Sunshine Coast competitor at the Olympic Games. And that's what we're hoping the community will be able to help us figure that out. But he was a local farmer in the hinterland on the Sunshine Coast and went on to compete at the Melbourne Olympic Games in 1956 in javelin. So he was great at throwing stuff.
0: Love that. So who are you going to be speaking to? Where are you going to be finding all of this information?
4: Well, people can contact me directly through my university email address, but we're getting organised now. We're speaking to some of the bigger community groups, and then we're going to do a big community survey at the start of next year and then run a couple of community focus groups. And we're hoping people will come along and feel connected to what's about to happen in the next 6 years, but maybe even bring some things along with them. Maybe you've got the pennant where you actually beat an Olympic athlete in grade five, or, maybe you've got some photos when you're on a team with them and all of those sorts of things, and start sort of piecing together this local tapestry of how these athletes developed in these areas.
0: And then how do you envision your project being utilised in the lead up to the Games?
4: Well, what we're hoping is that we can come up with some lists and some artefacts and some histories and some profiles, and then share them back with the community in sort of this open access fashion for the community groups to use how they want. And we're also going to do a piece of work where we're going to do a little bit of research as to how local areas sort of build this into their built environment around them. We know that there's some communities that have street names or parks named after their athletes. We know some communities have local statues. I know Townsville has a really good one along the foreshore there. So we're really interested in sort of highlighting for the local council how this can be visible in our everyday in the lead up to what's coming to town in 2032.
0: And what will that mean for the legacy of the Games that we have here?
4: I think what it will do is it will tie the legacy to the past. So the legacy is really about this thing's coming up and what will it create for later. History is everything that's ever happened, and heritage is, I think, the key piece. Heritage is the local community today going, well, what stories from the past do we want to make sure is connected and preserved for the future generations to know? And I think that's really important.
0: Absolutely. So, Kate, if people want to get in touch with you to help out with this, what's the best way?
4: Well, they can Google me, Kate Kirby, at the University of the Sunshine Coast, or my email address is kkirby@usc.edu.au. But if you Google me, I should come up. Google Kate Kirby in sport and you'll see my face there. But, yeah, they'll just keep an eye on this space, and more will be released. And hopefully, Sarah, I'll come back and let you know when we've opened the survey up.
0: Absolutely. I'd love to hear more about it as well. Kate, thank you so much for the chat this morning.
4: Thanks, Sarah, and good luck with your earworms.
0: Thank you very much. Dr. Kate Kirby there, and alongside UniSC Senior Lecturers Dr. Sarah Casey and Dr. Amy Clark. Dr. Kirby has been funded almost $40,000 to create this chronicle, abundant in detail and heartwarming memories ahead of the 2032 Olympic and Paralympic Games.
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0: Your Smoko song is coming up very soon. But sad news this morning, Frank Beard, the drummer for Texas boogie rock trio ZZ Top, has died aged 77. Beard was in hospice care when he died at his ranch in Texas with family members at his side. Band member Billy Gibbons has paid tribute to Beard, saying the world has lost one of the most naturally innovative drummers. The trio spoke with Molly Meldrum ahead of their first Australian tour. Here's Frank Beard on Hanging with Aussies.
6: The first Australians we ever had any extended contact with was Angry Anderson and that bunch. And I don't know if that's representative, but we got along fine with him.
7: He's a good guy. Yeah. We were discussing last time in the interview about the importance that video clips had in today's world of rock and roll. Again, you obviously seem to enjoy doing them.
8: I think that story from the first video we did, once again, here was an area that we knew nothing about, but we started having fun with it, taking it fairly seriously, but having fun with it at the same time. I think that's what came across. It's probably the only way we could do one. I mean, if we tried to get too serious, I'm not sure we could do it.
7: Right. I'm not kidding about Frank Howard. I'm sorry, Ian. Just shaking, Billy. Yeah.
9: Had me riveted with that answer.
10: He's heard this answer before. 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
6: I'm Frank.
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6: What do you say? 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
6: See you later.
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0: See you later, Frank Beard, drummer from ZZ Top, who's passed away aged 77.
12: We work hard. 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
0: Paul from Ningi made a pretty good case for this one this morning. Here's your earworm.

Nice choice, Paul and Ningi. Take on Me, but last year's Triple J, Like a Virgin by the Dregs on ABC Sunshine Coast and ABC Gold Coast. Heading up into your 10 o'clock news up next. And then, well, the 1970s were really boom time for units and apartment buildings right across the Gold Coast. That boom came a little later to the Sunshine Coast. We're talking the 80s here. Now, that's 40 to 50 years ago, which means there are a lot of older unit blocks around. Some have been knocked down and replaced by newer, more modern, often bigger blocks or towers. Some are ripe for redevelopment, and some are probably home to people who just want to keep things as they are. But what happens when a building is costing more in maintenance than it's worth? What happens if owners want to sell to a developer and some others don't? Look, if you've been in that situation, I'd love to hear from you this morning. My number is 1300 903 222. Our resident strata law expert will be in after the news to tell you what you can do in this situation.